0: maybe how this World Cup is going to be expanded upon moving forward inside entertainment. Maybe we'll get a pick from him for the game coming up this weekend. I think it's the World Cup final. Possibly. Maybe. We'll find out. Josh Pate kicks off the show. He does a college football podcast somewhere on the interwebs. You can go find it. You can also see him contributing to ESPN. Josh, we're going to have Matt Muscon on in a few moments. Where are you on this LSU football team heading into this season?
1: Well, sir, I guess it's going to be like an act in three parts to me. I think it lines with their schedule, too. People, especially this time of year, you notice how everyone falls in this trap of thinking teams are their schedules. It's like someone asks you, hey, what do you think about this team? First 2 minutes is schedule. But with LSU, I think the team, like, if you use the schedule as a backdrop, it really works because they're not one of these teams that has a front-loaded or back-loaded. It's both. Because they got three losable games out of the gate, and they finish with, I think it's Bama, Texas, Tennessee, Arkansas, something like that. So if I have a bunch of newcomers, if I'm asking, can you run the ball effectively? Like, what kind of horses do you have there? If I remember back towards the end of spring, listening to Lane talk about defensive back play, maybe some of the injuries that they had had there, I just throw all that in this big blender, and I wonder what I pour out of the gate. Because if there's going to be a team that is a little wobbly early, but eventually hits its stride, LSU would be a prime candidate to fit that description. If they aren't that, moot point. If they are that, well then, what is the Clemson game and the at Ole Miss game and the A&M game, what do those look like? Because you can get yourself in real trouble out of the gate, or maybe it's, like I said, maybe it's all a non-issue. Maybe they just have it all figured out immediately.
0: Well, flip this around, too. Josh Pate joining us. You can see him contributing to ESPN on the in the fall, talking college football on multiple platforms. Also, will be at Fanatics Fest on Friday, which I'm extremely jealous of. You'll be there talking college football. Just grab a box of something and bring it back to me. Promise me that, and we'll still be friends. It seems like LSU and Ole Miss are going to be tied for this year no matter what. Maybe it's the rest of Lane Kiffin's tenure at LSU, Pete Golding's tenure at Ole Miss. I think people are kind of sleeping on Ole Miss. We talked about the ESPN FPI earlier this week when I filled in for Paul. The computers are disrespecting Ole Miss. Are we putting too much into Pete probably can't get this done? Because if you put their roster up against others in the league, it's not too far behind anybody, including Georgia and Texas.
1: I completely agree with you. I would start the season favoring Ole Miss over LSU. I don't know where the AP will have them ranked or anything like that. But I don't know if you feel this way. Sometimes we have those situations where if you're not one of the three, four, or five invited name brands that are normally at the head table, you don't get benefit of doubt. And a lot of times the exercise I love to do is if I took this team, in this case Ole Miss, and I put Georgia's logo, or Texas's logo for that matter, on this roster, where would they be ranked? And I think it's a slam dunk. This team would be a top five preseason across the board if you did nothing more than change the logo. So I think that's part one. Part two, you mentioned Pete, and this part's probably fair. If people have questions about how Pete Golding will be, how effective will he be as a coach, the longevity play, if you will, having to be sustained instead of just doing like a sugar high through the playoffs last year, okay, that's fine. But the same people that would say that are probably people, if I track their history, have given endless benefit of doubt to unproven coaches just with a more familiar brand attached to their polo. So I'm with you. And I think a lot of the laziness stems from maybe the things we just talked about, but also people think it's just Trinidad Chambliss. You and I have talked about this multiple times over the summer already, but I think a lot of folks out there see Trinidad Chambliss. They're impressed by him. But then what else do they even know about Ole Miss's team? Like, how many other players' names can they rattle off? What could they tell you about the guys who were still there that were big contributors beyond Trinidad to that run they made last year? I think it's a really, really good-looking team. And if I had to circle one that's going to be most underrated in the SEC pound for pound, it's probably them.
0: You had to recently defend Trinidad a little bit, and Josh Pate joining us here on the Paul Feinbaum Show, of not being sort of this villain in college football that some people have made him up to be. I wouldn't know where to even begin to buy into that for him, with him. But it brings me to this. College football villains. It's a topic that I had down that I wanted to discuss today. When the news came out yesterday, furthering Texas Tech, Cody Campbell, involvement with Brendan Sorsby, things behind the scenes. I don't know if we've ever seen a team step up to the highest podium and claim the villain title as fast as Texas Tech has. And we've seen Saban, Miami, Michigan, Harbaugh. We've seen a lot of teams sort of step up there and take the gold medal on the villain of college football at different points in times. How much further ahead is Texas Tech than everybody else playing the villain role of college football right now?
1: It's pretty substantial. And I was trying to think as you were asking the question, when's the last time something like this happened? So remember Auburn 2010 and all the noise around that, all the noise around Cam Newton. I'm trying to think back, and I don't even think, maybe I'm wrong, I don't think the noise got turned up this quickly on that as it has on this. And obviously, you know, we're in a new era now, and there are new issues in play. There are new irons in the fire, if you will. So I think also maybe with Texas Tech, well, there's no sink to this. I know this. It was part one, Sorsby goes there. Well, that's all well and good. They had no knowledge of it. But then the second part, just the, Meemaw used to use this term all the time, the ham-fisted handling of, you know, that video and that 22-minute thing they did and trying to defend the indefensible. But here's what I ask, all right? So I'm not defending Texas Tech, but then I take it a step further once it sorted itself out. I wonder if I just inserted another team, the University of Minnesota, whoever, I don't care, pick someone, and this exact same set of circumstances fell in their lap. I just wonder how differently it would have been handled. It's something we could never know, but I just wonder, I wish I could simulate that in an alternate universe. Take 15 programs, have this happen to Shane Beamer at South Carolina, and just see how differently they handle it. Now, that doesn't excuse Texas Tech, because they're the one that did happen to, and they handled it poorly in various ways. But I think the question that got posed to me, the one you just brought up, was the other day, some guy wrote in and said, hey, who's the biggest villain in college football right now? And he put in parentheses, Lane Kiffin, Texas Tech, Trinidad Chambliss, et cetera. And I had no idea what Trinidad Chambliss' name was even doing in there. You could sell me on Lane. You could certainly sell me on Texas Tech. Trinidad Chambliss ought to be over here sitting with me and you discussing it. He ought not be involved in the conversation.
0: No, not from a villain perspective. And you brought up Lane, and it looked like he was going to be the guy through this entire season. And we were going to have these opportunities to see him go back to Oxford, and we were going to be able to, I mean, he had a couple pay-per-views scheduled for his villain role this upcoming season, like not just appearances on Monday nights. And all of a sudden, Texas Tech just came in and said, we got it, man. Like, we'll take this. We will be the bad guy. And then you go to media days, and it's more that defense mode. Woe is us. What did we do? Why are people mad at us? That I think just ignited a little bit more. Here's the best way that I know how to put it, Josh. And you brought up Cam Newton. I think that's another good one that sort of skyrocketed to the villain role with Auburn there. I would put Connor Stallions up there with Michigan, and you could probably point blame and maybe interchange the individual a couple of different times. Who was the last team in the history of the sport that we love so much that made fans like the NCAA more? And Texas Tech just did it.
1: Yeah, I'm drawing a blank off the top of my head.
0: I don't know if we're going to find one.
1: Well, I think so. If you were to, the closest I could do for you is if we go back to 2010 and you polled a Georgia fan or an LSU fan or an Alabama fan, they were rooting for the NCAA against Auburn. There was that. But this was, like you said, it's much a different a dynamic, because this is the NCAA enforcing a rule that everyone agrees upon. Dude, I was talking to a bunch of Texas Tech fans during this whole thing. Even they agreed with it. Now, they didn't love that it was them that the crosshairs were on, but even they agreed with it, which was kind of weird and I think misunderstood from the outside. And so then when they did what they did, and you find out, like all these eligibility cases and whatnot, this is one more example and probably the most glaring example of a rule everyone agrees on that can't be enforced. Like, we can't even say don't bet on the games you're a part of. Are you serious? So, yeah, I don't remember, nor do I think there has been a parallel to this.
0: What are you looking forward to at Media Days next week? Is there something you want to try to learn about a team? Is there a coach that you want to hear how they handle themselves? Is it Commissioner Sankey kind of referencing some of the bigger topics, not just with the SEC, but maybe across college football? Where is your antenna right now on what you think you might be able to get from SEC Media Days next week?
1: So it's been really interesting. It's always very, very important when Greg Sankey talks. And I think it's been an interesting several months. And, you know, there are like four or five really, really big sort of existential college athletics topics on the table right now. And Greg Sankey, like I've always said this about him, even when he says something that I personally don't agree with, there's always 10 layers of logic behind it. There's always a ton of applied knowledge, which is wisdom. There's always a lot of that behind it. And that is in short supply elsewhere. Just across the college landscape, you could argue it's in short supply societally, but I like to live in this little bubble of college athletics and college football. So when he talks, I'm interested, you know, from everything from playoff perspective to Senate bill, all that sort of thing. And then beyond that, you know, the dude who has not had a ton of spotlight on him nationally is Alex Golish. You know him well. I know him well. Auburn fans are getting to know him well. And I think the SEC, once they get to know him, we'll see why I had the opinion I had when he was hired. And that is, whatever happened between Auburn and Summerall, you landed a guy who I think is such a puzzle piece fit attitudinally for Auburn University. And you don't prove that at Media Days. Obviously, you don't prove that in a microphone. But I don't think a lot of people know him. And Alex is a guy, when he opens his mouth, I said this about Sankey, I'll say it about Alex Golish, there's always a lot of intent and thought with the words that come out of his mouth, too. And Summerall's been in the headlines. Lane has dominated the headlines. DeBoer and Kirby never have problems getting the spotlight. But Alex Golish just took over one of the top 15 jobs in college football. And it's going to be really interesting just to listen to him, just to kind of get a sense of others' sense of him, I guess is the best way to put that.
0: Josh, we always appreciate it. Great stuff. Fun catching up. Grab me a hobby box of something in New York on Friday, please, if you don't mind.
1: Yeah, the best thing for you to do, because I don't know anything about the world I'm going into, just text me what you want, and I'll do my best.
0: Well, that might be unattainable, but you know what? We're going to give it a go. So there it is. Okay. All right. Thanks, Josh. Appreciate you.
1: All right, man.
0: Josh Pate joining us on the phones. Cole Kubrick filling in for Paul Feinbaum today. Glad you guys with us. Appreciate you being with us. You can find Josh's show on YouTube, Josh Pate's College Football Show, at Josh Pate CFB. Follow him on Twitter. Matt Muscana joined us in 15 minutes. We'll talk LSU. But I would like to continue that conversation of what we just referenced with Josh, and that is college football villains. Who's there? Who's getting there? Who would they be this upcoming season? Is there anybody in the same neighborhood as Texas Tech right now? 855-242-7285. Back with more on the Paul Feinbaum Show.
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0: Welcome back in. Paul Feinbaum Show, Cole Kubrick sitting in for Paul today. Glad to be with you guys. 855-242-7285. Josh Pate, great interview there. Matt Moscona coming up next, but now we take your calls. 855-242-7285. Talking college football villains, maybe if you want. Anybody even close to Texas Tech right now? Maybe Lane Kiffin? There are some still involved in college football that have been villains over time. We'll get back to those in a few moments. I-Man wants to chime in. Welcome to the show, I-Man.
1: Hey, Cole, I appreciate you taking my call. I just want to tell you, you've done one hell of a job this week sitting in. You have had the right questions, the right guests, the right commentary, the right callers. You've done one hell of a job this week, and I just want you to know I appreciate you, and I've been listening and been trying to respond accordingly. And but you've done a really great job this year, but there again, that goes back to your years at Auburn. I mean, what'd you do? You played about every position on the line at Auburn, didn't you?
0: I only played center in games, but we did cross train a little bit. I tried some tackle in practice, and I wasn't cut out for that. Tried some guard as well, but was needed at center. And as you remember, we went through 6-1 season in 98, so we needed bodies.
1: Well, I've been having these little friendly conversations on the after-hour chats with this one guy named Dylan, and obviously you're a better pulling guard than Dylan is. But that's all said in good fun. But listen, I really appreciate what you've done this week, and I've absolutely enjoyed listening to your program. Thank you so much.
0: War Damn Eagle. Thank you, I-Man. War Eagle, appreciate the call. 855-242-7285. 855-242-7285. Question, comment that from Josh Pate interview we're following up on here, and that is villains in college football. If you missed a report yesterday about Texas Tech being somewhat back in the news, it was reported via Kayla Guo, a reporter at the Texas Tribune, and the scoop.

0: was that Ken Paxton apparently threatened to sue the Big 12 if it sanctioned Texas Tech for fielding quarterback Brendan Sorsby. The day before, Texas Tech Regents Chair Cody Campbell donated $274,300 in support of Paxton's Texas Senate bid. So all it does for me is just complicate this even further as to what was potentially happening behind the scenes and the distances ready for Texas Tech to go in order to support Brendan Sorsby and his potentially playing for that football team. Big picture, I think it's more interesting to have the discussion of how quickly Texas Tech has filled out the villain role in college football. As I stated with Josh Pate, you guys can call in and tell me, I don't recall another college football program that has had more people side with the NCAA since I've been alive. No program has made college football fans like the NCAA more in any instance than I can claim. And a couple weeks ago, it felt like it happened with Texas Tech. Folks were united on what they felt like the punishment should be or the ruling should be for about 95, 98% of college football fans or the audience or the people who cover it. And I haven't seen that happen before. Now, it's also interesting that it felt like this was the championship belt that had been handed to Lane Kiffin, and he was about to take his victory lap in 2026 as college football's villain, and all of a sudden Texas Tech just strips him of the belt and says, we got that, we'll handle it. And keep in mind, too, with Texas Tech, this is a proud program. It's a program that's had runs of history and done some positive things, but this is not USC. This is not Texas. This is not Ohio State. This is not Bama. And all of a sudden, they went from that little old Clemson role that Dabo was pushing a couple of years ago to right there in the middle of, we'll take on anybody, anytime, any place, and we don't give a damn. And here they are, sitting atop the throne of the college football villain perch. We've seen Miami be there. We've seen Alabama be there. We've seen Nick Saban be there. We've seen Michigan multiple times in the last 5 years, be it Connor Stallions, Harbaugh himself, the administration, whatever it is. We've seen Lane Kiffin. I think we've seen probably Lincoln Riley fill into this role for a lot of college football fans at some point in time. I don't feel like Kirby's ever really played the villain role. I don't feel like Kirby really cares what a lot of people say about him, but villain, it's not something I've ever really thought with him. Handle his business? Absolutely. And he's more one of the knights of the round table than the villain king sitting on the throne, in my opinion, like ready to go get it. Who else is there? Who else has been there? Who could be next playing that villain role in college football? We'll ask Matt Muscana. He does radio in Baton Rouge, not only about this LSU football team, but about that role with Lane Kiffin as we move ahead right here on the Paul Feinbaum Show.
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3: Here is your latest Middle Tennessee weather. Tonight, there is a slight chance of showers and thunderstorms before 7 p.m., then partly cloudy skies with a low around 74. Friday brings a 50% chance of storms afternoon, patchy fog early, and a high near 92 with heat index values up to 103. Friday night holds a slight chance of storms, then another chance after 5 a.m. with a low near 74. Saturday sees a 50% chance of storms after 1 p.m., sunny, and a high
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17: 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The AUSL on ESPN, all season long. This is legendary.

0: again, Paul Feinbaum Show. Cole Cubic sitting in for Paul today. Got the rest of the day today and tomorrow that I'll be with you guys. Appreciate you letting me hang out. It's been fun so far. 855-242-7285. We'll get back to more of your calls this hour. But next we go to Matt Muscana. Locked On LSU podcast, does radio in Baton Rouge, knows this program inside and out. Matt, we were discussing college football villains. It felt like this was Lane Kiffin's championship belt to wear through this entire season, and Texas Tech may have come and taken it. Is there a chance Lane gets it back as the biggest villain in college football this upcoming year?
1: I'm glad you notated football and not just college athletics, because Will Wade may have just entered the Royal Rumble if that was the case. I think the Texas Tech storyline will probably subside because Sorsby's not going to play. The Lane Kiffin saga is only going to escalate throughout the season, and certainly the offseason next week in Tampa and then leading up to week three in Oxford. So I think just as far as staying power for the storyline, the Sorsby thing, for all intents and purposes, is done. The Kiffin storyline is going to persist throughout the entire season, as everyone who loves college football is going to, right, wrong, or indifferent, they are going to compare what happens in Oxford and Baton Rouge this year as parallels, whatever the case may be. So, yeah, I think Lane will wear that belt, and LSU fans will probably stand in his corner.
0: Interesting that you say it's over, and Texas Tech in the news yesterday with the information about Cody Campbell and some of the donations he made and what that led to with other political figures in the state of Texas. It may not go away, even though we think it's over. More information may continue to link. Matt Muscana joining us on the phones. He covers LSU. You and I have had a conversation about some of the freshmen on this LSU defensive line. How critical is it that a few of those, specifically inside, make some sort of impact, even just from a depth perspective, on Blake Baker's defense this year if they're going to compete for a spot in the playoff?
1: Yeah, they're going to rotate five guys, and two of them are freshmen. And it's Deuce Gerald and Richard Anderson. And Cole, it's interesting because I don't think Lane did this at Ole Miss, but he gave us media a ton of access at spring football. Like, we got to watch full practices, like 11 on 11. We got to watch him scrimmage in Tiger Stadium. We saw a ton. So I'm not telling you something I was told. I'm telling you something I saw. And they're rotating five guys at tackle. It's the two transfers, Blockton from Auburn and Green from Clemson. Don McKinley, who's a former five-star entering his junior year. And then the two freshmen, and Anderson and Deuce Gerald. So those two freshmen are absolutely going to make an impact. And I'll tell you, Cole, if I went back and looked at how I charted reps, I'd be willing to bet, I'm not looking at it right now, but I'd be willing to bet Deuce Gerald's took more reps with the ones than any of those five in the spring. He's not a prototypical defensive tackle. He's probably just over 6 feet tall. He's probably about 280, but he is explosive and disruptive, and they love him in this defense. A guy that can sort of blow up the launch pad from the interior. So that's not coach speak. Like, that is, you know, actions speak louder than words, and those dudes were heavily involved in the rotation in spring, and I expect they will be on the field early against Clemson week one.
0: Matt Muscana joining us on the phones. Paul Feinbaum Show, talking a little bit of LSU. One of the things that frustrates me about LSU's projections this year is the offensive line can't be worse, and we've gotten this a lot with Alabama also. It can't be worse, so the assumption is it's automatically better, which you and I both know doesn't always work. Talent has absolutely been upgraded. And I also love bringing James Craig back as your offensive line coach. But how confident are you that that group will be a lot different than it was a season ago?
1: Oh, I'm confident it'll be a lot different. You're going to have probably four new starters, so it'll be a lot different, Colt. Will they be better? I don't know. You and I have had this conversation probably for 2 years running now about the LSU offensive line. It is so perplexing because with the last staff, it was not a matter of talent. You want star rankings and ratings and size and athleticism. They had it. It just never came together. I know one of your contentions was you have to give them an opportunity to be good at run blocking, and LSU just stopped running the football. I don't know, man. A part of me looks at this and says, for all we talk about Lane Kiffin's offense and we think spread it out, throw the ball, hurry up, they actually have always run the ball exceptionally well. It's a cornerstone of what they do. So I think scheme will allow them to be more effective running. I think you also have a quarterback who is going to be expected to run the ball. It was not the case the last 2 years with Garrett Nussmeier, who just didn't even try. So does that alleviate some of the pressure on the offensive line? Probably. Now, specifically with the talent, I mean, Cole, they went and got Jordan Seaton from Colorado. He's a former five-star, two-year starter at left tackle, and you start to look at, like, the projections. He's a, I mean, like, he's a first or second offensive tackle taken type guy. They went and got Alu Ba, who's a two-year starter at right guard at Maryland in the Big Ten.
0: Good player.
1: Yeah, I mean, they went and signed, like, I think 11 offensive linemen out of the portal. They prioritized retaining Braylon Moore, their center, who was their Virginia Tech transfer, was their best offensive lineman a year ago. So that leads left guard and right tackle. And they've got some competitive battles through spring with those spots, but three spots are spoken for. And I think they're more talented. They're more experienced than they were a year ago, but none of these guys have played together. So my real question, maybe you're a better person to answer this than me or any of us, but like, if you have five dudes that have never played together, how quickly can they come together to play as one? And I think that's going to be a real key because, brother, September for LSU, I mean, you better be sprinting out the chute. I mean, it's Clemson, then you get Louisiana Tech, then you're at Ole Miss and home against A&M. I mean, there is no breather in September, so they better be ready to go.
0: Good news is it's not just LSU that's facing that problem. It's about 80% of college football that's having to deal with this and figure out how to get an offensive line to gel. Will the secondary be a strength of this football team, Matt?
1: Yes. LSU is interesting. Kiffin prioritized when he came in retaining three offensive players and then three defensive players. And two of the three defensive players were Whit Weeks at linebacker, and then the two corners. They prioritized retaining DJ Pickett and PJ Woodland. So they should be excellent at corner. I really have very little concern there. And the first player they targeted in the portal, like the first guy who took a visit, and the only safety they targeted was Ty Benefield. Now, our audience probably doesn't know that name, but he's a name that if you tell me what's a name you need to know, it's Benefield. He is a 6'3 safety from Boise State. He's a quintessential example of a guy who benefits from this era, Cole. He was a three-star, went to Boise, became an all-conference guy, grew, and now looks like a stud, and he's going to get an opportunity to show it in the SEC. So I think – and they returned to Marcus Cooley at safety as well. So, like, the secondary should be fine. And I think the linebacker core is going to be the strength of the team. The gigantic question is defensive line, where they've got talent and they've got bodies and they got some productivity and they got five stars and all that stuff, but they don't have a lot of skins on the wall on that defensive line. Secondary, they should be fine.
0: Matt, always appreciate it. It's fun talking LSU football with you, fun talking college football with you. We'll do it more next week in Tampa. We'll see you there.
1: Yep, looking forward to it. See you, dude.
0: Matt Muscana joining us on the phones. You can find him Locked On LSU podcast, does radio in Baton Rouge, has covered LSU for a long time. We didn't even get into some of the things happening around that program and LSU opposing the College Sports Act. A couple of things that have happened off the football field. That's just where my brain usually goes, is on the football field. That's kind of how I operate and what I usually want to talk about. 855-242-7285, 855-242-7285. Let's go to Stacy in Tennessee before we take a break. Welcome into the show, Stacy.
2: Hey, thank you, Cole. Listen, man, I'm a big time LSU fan, and man, there was supposed to be a change with Kelly because he didn't fit. But with Lane, okay, yeah, he's a great offensive mind. But I'm a big time LSU fan, and you go back and look at our championships. We always had a solid defense. Last year, I don't know what it was with our defense. We were afraid to tackle. And that's what I'm concerned about. It's not Lane Kiffin and the offensive genius that he has. And, yes, he brought Ed back. But I'm worried about our defense because it was awful last year. How many yards an opposite team had after contact? It was like we were afraid to tackle. I don't know if Kelly did that or what. But right now, yeah, I'm glad we made a change. I don't trust Lane because I want to see a defense. Now, Saban, He was my man at LSU. He built the whole thing. He had a 22-year-old quarterback. He didn't care about that. He cared about defense. Look at all the defensive players he put out on the field between 2000 or actually 99 to 2004. And even Les Miles has some great defensive players, all right? Well, that's what we got to get back to. So we can all slap each other on the back and say, hey, we got Lane. I don't trust Lane because he's never – I mean, he bailed Ole Miss in the middle of a playoff season. And to leave – to go to LSU, I can understand that. But why would you leave when we got the schedule we got? Man, I'm going to tell you this, Cole, right now. I don't care if we make the playoff, but if we win 9 games, looking at this schedule, think about it. I'll be proud. I'll be proud. Last year, Vandy was 9-3. They didn't make the playoff. But if we get to 9-3 and we don't make the playoff, I'll be proud because I don't see us winning 9 games this year. And I want to say go Tigers, and I'm all in support of that. But I'm just telling you, man, this schedule is brutal. Brutal. Thank you for taking my call, and go Tigers.
0: Thank you for the call, Stacey. 855-242-7285. We'll get to more of your calls. We'll look at that LSU schedule. What do we make of it? How realistic is it for them to rack up enough wins to potentially make the playoff? We'll discuss it next right here on the Paul Feinbaum Show.
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0: Welcome back in, Paul Feinbaum Show. Cole Kubrick sitting in for Paul today. We've already had Josh Pate. We've had Matt Muscana. Great interviews so far as we take you into SEC Media Days from Tampa next week. I'll be live. Paul will be live there. Can catch his show. Coaches, players, all the members of the media will share their opinions on this upcoming season, in which we have discussed a little bit of Ole Miss. We've discussed a little bit of LSU, and we were asked by our last caller, 855-242-7285, you want to get in, about that LSU schedule, the difficulty that lies within it and what might be feasible, possible for LSU to pull off this year. They do open up with Clemson. They get it in Tiger Stadium at night, though. Massive advantage for Lane Kiffin kicking off his tenure as the LSU head coach. Louisiana Tech will be next inside Tiger Stadium. And then week three at Ole Miss. We talked about this yesterday. We went through the FPI, Football Power Index from ESPN, their games of the year, a metric that involves a pre-game analysis of strengths of teams. And this one was not listed in the top 12, which was really surprising to me because I think most of us just surface level, if we said, what games are everybody looking most forward to this year? It's Lane going back to the vault, correct? I would think so. It's where I would be. It's where my brain would be. 855-242-7285. And when you begin to look at most dangerous games across the SEC that folks are not talking enough about, I might offer up the next game for both of those teams in my top three, at least my top five. I hate trap game. I try not to use that. I don't like it. But an opportunity to stumble where maybe you shouldn't. But I look at the fact that LSU, with all that distraction, all that conversation, all the energy, everything emotionally going to go into that game at Ole Miss. If you steal that game, you win it. You come back and you get Texas A&M at home the next week. You have a defense that is going to attack, that is going to come after you, that is going to take their chances that if you're not mentally, emotionally ready to deal with it, they can be a problem in a hurry with a veteran quarterback in Marcel Reed. And should have a big physical offensive line that if it begins to gel, might be able to offset what Ole Miss brings to the table, which I believe to be a top three defensive line in the SEC. That's a dangerous game to bounce back there. Now, even more dangerous, I think, is Ole Miss going to Florida. So you get LSU at your place. Let's say you find a way to win that football game. Party in the Grove, going to probably go till Tuesday. Then you have to turn around and go to Ben Hill Griffin Stadium at Florida Field at Steve Spurrier Press Box and find a way to take on one of the more physical teams in the league that is going to be one of the teams in the league that plays with the most edge because that's what John Summerall's teams do. And a group that's going to be able to hand it to Jaden Baugh, move Eric Singleton around, and a Brad White defense that is going to have more talent than he's had in a while to try to take on your high-flying offense. That game, super dangerous for Ole Miss. I almost look at that game as more dangerous because if you were to drop the LSU game with how they're being thought of, talked about now, all the distractions that go into it, it feels more forgivable than if you went to Florida and lost the next week. Just 1,000-foot view from a month away from the season, kind of how it looks. But let's say LSU survives. You get McNeese neck, then you're at Kentucky, Mississippi State, at home, at Auburn on October the 24th. And that October for Auburn is just filthy. It is disgusting how difficult that October slate is for the Auburn Tigers, so you'll catch them at a good time. And then you get a week off before Alabama, which, by the way, impact on the playoff. The Football Power Index had LSU and Alabama as the number one most impactful game as it pertains to the college football playoff this upcoming season. Now, my understanding of how that operates is games that could go furthest keeping one of the two teams out. So if you said, well, how is that ahead of Ohio State, Texas? How's that ahead of Ohio State, Indiana, or Ohio State, Oregon, or Georgia, Bama? I think those look as games that may be a little more survivable to have that loss and then maybe still find your way in. Texas, Texas A&M would be another one that came to mind. But Texas after Alabama, also one that looks dangerous. Then you finish your season on the road. You go to Knoxville, and to Arkansas in the last two games of the season. Two places, by the way, I don't want to be playing in late November. Because I can tell you from experience, it gets cold in Fayetteville in a hurry. And that'll be a 3 o'clock kick, so some will be down as that game ends. And then could be a night game at Neyland when you're going to take on Tennessee. And those are two teams, too. We don't know. There are a lot of question marks with those, but what if some of those question marks go the opposite direction? Those teams are a little bit better than we think, and you got to finish the season on the road with four straight, Bama, Texas, Tennessee, Arkansas. So it is a difficult schedule. It's a monster of a schedule. There are not many schedules in this league that we're going to talk about being one of the lighter schedules in the league or in the nation. There's just not a lot of SEC schedules with nine games in conference that we're going to talk about as not being extremely difficult. We'll talk more about it. Bill Connolly will give us some numerical value around some of these teams. 855-242-7285. We'll continue taking your calls in the next hour as well. College football playoff expansion up next on the docket. Bill Connolly looks at the World Cup and how that could maybe help strategize where the college football playoff goes next. We'll discuss that more right after this on the Paul Feinbaum Show.
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0: right, welcome back in. Paul Feinbaum Show, hour number two underway. Thursday, July 16th. Appreciate you tuning in. 855-242-7285. We will take your calls throughout the show. And we'll get to Bill Connolly of ESPN in just a moment. First, we'll go to Chris in South Carolina who wants to chime in. Chris, welcome to the show.
1: What's up, my man? It's good to hear your voice, man.
0: Absolutely.
1: Hey,
0: appreciate you being in.
1: I heard your question when I went off air yesterday. And you said, do I think that if Dabo Swinney would have took that job at Alabama? I don't think so. I don't think he would. I don't care how much money he sent him. He know the ship is sinking down there. But another thing, Cole, every time you say Clemson versus LSU and Death Valley, you get my hopes up because I think it's a home game. Because Everybody know where the real Death Valley's at. We ain't talking about them imitation Tigers down there. Mike the Tiger, man, he don't even want to be an LSU Tiger. If you look under his pillow, he got a Clemson tall right there. That's the honest truth about it. And no, I'm not looking. Why do you think everybody want to go see that that Cheaters Bowl, Ole Miss versus LSU? That's the cheaters of the cheaters. Both teams should be disqualified coming out there because they probably already stole each other plays. They're probably already going to steal each other players when they play. But I just don't understand it, Paul. I'm sorry, Cole. I just don't understand it because I get worked up when I start talking about Kiffin and old Pete Golden, two biggest cheaters they is in college football. But one thing I want to get your opinion on, say if a team has elite wide receivers, has elite offensive line, got great running backs, they got everything they need on the offensive side of the ball, they got great defense, but they don't got a quarterback to go with it. How far you think they'll go in today's game?
0: I think they got a chance to go a long way, but you're right. Elite quarterback play is something, Chris, that feels necessary to not only make the college football playoff, but to advance in the college football playoff. So that is something that's either going to have to develop. And when you don't have it, I think you got to have things that you can work around it with it while it does develop, while you get those snaps in, you get those reps in. So that could be run game, elite group of receivers where you can quickly distribute the football, maybe an offensive line you can lean on. All those things, it could be your defense. And you lean on that while the offense grows, you find a way to work yourself into it. So I think there are a lot of ways that it could play itself out over the course of the season. Appreciate the call, my man. We got to get to Bill Connolly of ESPN, who joins us now, to have an interesting conversation on college football playoff expansion. Before we do that, Bill, we talked earlier this week about leadership and experience and how it's sort of, you can't really formulate it, but a lot of coaches are just trying to go get it. From an experience standpoint, and I don't mean to put you on the spot without going back to look at your numbers right away, what SEC teams do you have in the best shape heading into this season of just maybe games played in, snaps played, guys who have been on rosters, been on teams across college football their entire careers?
2: Well, I mean, the first answer that comes to mind for me is Georgia. Not only because they rank really high in my returning production rankings, but also they rank really high and they now have a quarterback who's very experienced as well. So, it really does feel to me like they're the most trustworthy team in the league this year, and that continuity and that experience. You know, they were so inexperienced last year on the defensive side of the ball. They kind of had heavy turnover two straight years, but about halfway through the season, it clicked. And I think they're extremely experienced. If we're just talking about raw experience, maybe not necessarily the right experience. I think maybe South Carolina is kind of interesting in that regard too. But I don't think they've earned quite that level of trust yet.
0: Not quite. Okay, you have an article up now at ESPN.com about potential college football playoff expansion and maybe what can be taken from the World Cup expanding, which it did this year. Yeah. I don't know if a lot of our listeners quite understand that, and how it could be applicable in a positive way moving forward. Take us through sort of how you got to where you got with this article.
2: Yeah, I think, you know, I have two hats here. I got the college football hat, and I increasingly have the soccer hat and did a lot, you know, covered 10 World Cup games, all that stuff, and you know, saw Cape Verde up close and just the kind of an incredible story of them tying Spain, advancing, almost beating Argentina and all that stuff. And it was cool. It really was kind of like this little glimpse of March Madness within world soccer, and people seem to absolutely love it. And of course, then if I do a radio hit about college football in between soccer matches, they immediately ask, well, what does that say about football, CFP expansion as well? And it's just not nearly the same thing. The World Cup expanded from 32 to 48 this year, but almost all the new bids went to African teams and Asian teams and North American teams, and basically everybody except Europe and South America, which have won all the World Cups to date. And so really the exact opposite in every possible way of all the CFP expansion that's been proposed to date. And I hate the current way that this proposed 24-team expansion is drawn up, and I really hope Greg Sankey and anybody who's resisting continues to resist. But if it were to include, say, every conference champion and actually be kind of an inclusive, high-access deal, then suddenly my mind changes pretty quickly.
0: We're visiting with Bill Connolly of ESPN. Great article up now at ESPN.com on college football playoff expansion, the possibilities of it, and what they could maybe learn from what the World Cup just did. And that is finding a better way for teams to qualify. And do we ever get to just the 12 best, in your opinion? Is that something that is even feasible or even on the table any longer?
2: Well, I just don't think best applies to a playoff. The more qualification you get, the better it is, because best asked the CFP committee to get more involved, and the CFP committee kind of confirmed once and for all last year that it just doesn't work in any way that it needs to work with 12 or 13 teams. And so, qualification, having a certain number of conference champions and whatnot, is really the only way that it works for me. But, the more influence, if it means an extra bid for the SEC or Big Ten, then, those are the two most influential commissioners in the sport, and there's a chance it does happen eventually.
0: Bill Connolly with us, article up at ESPN.com on college football playoff expansion. If you were to run through the different ways of those qualifications with where college football has sort of reinvented itself from a conference standpoint, what does make most sense to you that would give us maybe closest to what I just asked for, and that is the 12 best teams?
2: Hmm. Well, I do think, if you think, I know Tony Petitti's trying as hard as possible to make this seem inevitable, and heck, maybe it is at this point, but if you have a 24-team playoff, then, to me, first of all, if we included every conference champion, you would get about those last four berths would go to conference champions. Well, guess what? No matter who you include in those last four berths, champions or non-champions, they're not winning the national title. There's going to be a 99-point-something% chance that the first 20 teams are going to win. One of those teams is going to win the title. So it's really all just about kind of aesthetics anyway. You're going to include the best teams in a 24-team playoff. And so that's fine. Include the best teams. Include conference champions. If you get a better seed and you draw the worst conference champion, if you draw Kennesaw State or something, fine. Then Kennesaw State got in, and that number 9 seed or whatever got a better, an easier game, or however you want to put it. Eventually, we're going to have upsets that people remember forever, and it just seems like a pretty good deal. It seems like the only good deal for me if we were to go past 24. But, all that said, I think we get most of the good teams with 12, the best teams with 12 already. And, we still have we don't have the highest stakes. Michigan beat Ohio State a couple of years ago. Ohio State still wins the title and all that. But it seems like a pretty good balance at 12. So I'm totally fine with staying there.
0: Well, and I think a lot of us too, Bill, would look at, well, there's 24, and you just said past 24, which I think a lot of people just look at it and say, how could we ever get there, and would it make sense? I love having the conversation every year of wherever we are in the playoff, how many teams are out there that we realistically think could win it. I personally think this field right now looks to be a little bit bigger than maybe last year. I thought last year we probably had 4 or 5 that we could realistically see, and even finding a way to pull it off. Feels like there's more that have a realistic chance to maybe push through. What do your numbers tell you about how big the field might be of realistic teams pushing through a playoff and taking home a national title going into this season?
2: Yeah, I think really last year was, I don't know if I guess we shouldn't call it a turning point, because 1 year we never really know in advance, but it does feel like last year the best teams weren't quite as good, and it opened the door for more teams to, well, I mean, Miami, all but missed the playoff and just kind of sneaked in at the last moment because another team lost, and therefore they got to hop Notre Dame in that ridiculous scenario. And then, they came within, 40 yards or so of winning the national title at the end of the game. So I do think we're already pretty close there. And if you just look at it from an SP Plus standpoint, you know, number three, Notre Dame, and number 11, Alabama, in my projections, are about a touchdown apart. And beyond that, you know, Oklahoma's only, you know, just a little bit behind. So, I mean, I 12 is probably too many. If you gave me, I could probably get about eight teams and feel really confident that I'm picking the eventual national champ. Same time, I wouldn't have picked Indiana for that last year, so who knows?
0: I feel like the computers don't like Ole Miss. Maybe this is solely the Football Power Index, which I'm coming off the scene for the first time a couple days ago. I was surprised how low they were. I was surprised what the win projection total was. I think it was like 7.35 or something around that. I realize the schedule's ramped up from what it's been the last 4 or 5 years. Are you as down on Ole Miss as maybe some of the other computers are?
2: I like their overall experience. I do think, you know, with what he brought in on the defensive line and the secondary, the defense has a chance to potentially improve a little bit. And, you know, with the amount that they're going to get hit, Trinidad Chambliss and Kewan Lacy, like having them healthy all year is kind of, you know, you might worry about that a little bit. But I like the roster pretty well. I think from, you know, SP Plus has it pretty similar to FPI. They're projected to fall to 15th overall. And I could see a case for being higher than that. The reason they're projected to fall that far in SP Plus is partially because there's now kind of an adjustment for losing a coach that was abnormally successful, and the fact that the coach that was, you know, more successful than any Ole Miss coach in 50 years left, that kind of drags them down a little bit, which I like that. I understand that concept. I think it's a good one. But if the backfield stays healthy, they're going to have a very good chance to be top 10 again.
0: What team do you look at that's maybe getting a little too much love right now that should not be towards the top of a lot of people's rankings that you consistently see there?
2: Well, I do think, and if any Alabama fan listening to anything I've said on this show for the last 6 months kind of knows what I'm going to answer here, but if Keelan Russell isn't outstanding, I'm really, really concerned about Alabama. Both FPI and SP Plus have them pretty high still. I think FPI is even higher. SP Plus has them, what did I say, 11? I just seeing what their offense was unable to do last year, and now seeing, you know, two or three top three receivers gone, seeing a brand new offensive line, the run game was already poor last season, just feels like you need a quarterback to save your entire offense, and the most high upside quarterback on the roster is a redshirt freshman, and that seems really scary. We've seen redshirt freshmen absolutely turn an offensive around and everything else, but if he's not awesome, I do not see it from Alabama this year.
0: Bill, great stuff as always, man. Really do appreciate the time. Leave us with this, though, because you mentioned 12, 24, past 24 even. Where is your sweet spot number after taking another dive into this for this article that you have up now on what college football can maybe learn from World Cup's expansion? Where should it be today?
2: You know, honestly, I've really enjoyed 2 years of 12, and I'd like more than two. If it's inevitable that we expand eventually, let's have a few more years of 12 and see kind of strengths and weaknesses from it, because I've really, really enjoyed it so far.
0: I'll be with you there. Bill, great stuff, man. Thank you so much. Enjoyed the conversation. We'll do it again soon.
2: Sounds good. Take care.
0: All right, Bill Connelly of ESPN joining us on the phones here on the Paul Feinbaum Show. At ESPN underscore Bill C. Find his work at ESPN.com. It's an interesting article because a lot of us didn't, coming into this World Cup, we didn't even know that it expanded. And some of the things that have ended up being net positives for FIFA, soccer fans, those of us that aren't really soccer fans that got us into it this year, maybe keeps us into it. What can we take away? So we'll take your calls on that, 855-242-7285. Villains in college football, playoff expansion, teams as we head into SEC media days, players we want to talk about the most. I didn't want to come on today and do an all SEC team. 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

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Paul Feinbaum Show. Cole Kubik sitting in for Paul today. 855-242-7285. You want to get in, talk biggest villains in college football? Who is it going to be at the end of the year, maybe? Who do you project taking over that spot? Majority of the response that I've gotten after putting this question on Twitter has been some version of Texas Tech and Cody Campbell. Now, I've gotten a Notre Dame. I've gotten an NIL. I've gotten a couple of Lane Kiffins out there. But mostly, it has been Texas Tech and or Cody Campbell. Does it shift back to Lane Kiffin, LSU? Is there somebody else that sort of takes that spot across college football this year when we're talking biggest villains? And we've seen multiple Miami teams, maybe a Miami player. I think Brian Bosworth held that at one point in time. Lane's had it. Lincoln Riley's potentially had it. Alabama had it. Nick Saban had it. Michigan's had it a couple different times in the last 3, 4, 5 years. Who might be next on your college football villain list? 855-242-7285. 855-242-7285. Also talking, heading into next week of SEC Media Days, what players at each position are you most looking forward to watching this year? So maybe to who you don't think the best is now, who do you think becomes the best this season? My list can be very different from some other folks because I kind of look at my list as some of the guys I'm looking for them to get their due, so to speak. Guys that I think are flying under the radar a little bit. Like if you gave me defensive lineman, I'd give you Will Eccles, Ole Miss. And maybe even if you just went interior and then we can go outside, it's going to be hard not to be Dylan Stewart at South Carolina if you're talking edge. Guy's unbelievable. Flexibility, twitch, get off, bend, maniac. But I'd also say Santarin Perkins, edge at Ole Miss, is going to get a chance to do some things he didn't have as many opportunities to do last year, so he might fall into that category. But Will Eccles on the defensive line for Ole Miss, I want to see him continue to wreck shop, and I want more people to learn his name. Running back, we don't know Ahmad Hardy's status. I don't know how much we're going to get from that next week from Eli.

0: Drinkwitz, but mine's still going to be Cedric Alexander at Vanderbilt. Only 567 rush yards last year, 11 rushing touchdowns. This young man can block. He will tee off on you in pass protection. He can catch the ball out of the backfield. He's a good route runner. He can make you miss in the open field, and he will put his head down and attempt to run you over. I just think he is one of the best overall football players in the nation, and not a lot of people know about him. Diego took a lot of that spotlight last year. He deserved it. He did a lot of things to take it and deserve it. He also carried the ball 167 times. So when you have a quarterback that can take a lot of those carries, and then McKylin Young also got some carries and helped out a little bit, he still got some guys like Eli Stowers that needed to get the football on the perimeter. He just wasn't going to get the touches. I think he gets the touches this year. They'll try to protect the quarterback position a little bit more. Cedric Alexander at running back would be the guy for me I'm most excited to watch play football this upcoming season. Now, listen, I have an affinity for Jaden Baugh at Florida as well. I think he's just one of the more enjoyable college football players to watch, period, the way he plays the game. It is just a fun watch because you're not supposed to be 234 pounds and do the things that Jaden Baugh does. It should not be legal in 48 states. I just enjoy watching that guy do what he does the way that he does it. So, but like I said, I want some guys to get their due that not a lot of people are talking about. And I think Cedric Alexander would probably be that guy. 855-242-7285. If we went with a different version of an all-SEC football team heading into media days, who would be the players at each position you're most looking forward to watching? Listen, this could be your team. It's fine. This doesn't have to be the absolute best. We're not pounding the table here trying to prove our points, going to a jury of who the best player is at each spot. I just want to know who you want to watch the most. What receiver do you want to watch the most this year? What tight end do you want to watch the most this year? Throw quarterback in there. Linebacker. Who are you looking forward to watching play most at each position in the SEC this fall? 855-242-7285. We'll get to more of your calls next right here on the Paul Feinbaum Show.
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6: Here is your latest Middle Tennessee weather. Friday brings a 60% chance of showers and thunderstorms, mainly between 1 p.m. and 4 p.m., with patchy fog before 7 a.m. Otherwise, mostly sunny, high near 91, heat index up to 102. Saturday, 50% chance of storms after 1 p.m., high near 93, heat index up to 103. Lows in the mid-70s both nights. 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

0: Tom Show, 855-242-7285. Players you're most excited to watch this upcoming season inside the SEC. So our version of an all-SEC team, instead of me being journalist and just handing you guys the list, you help us pick the list. Players at each spot you're most looking forward to watching. We mentioned running back Cedric Alexander, Jaden Baugh for me. Defensive line, Will Eccles. I think somebody that I'm extremely excited to watch this year, see what he's going to be able to continue to do. Now, not going to have Xavier Harris next to him, but I still think Ole Miss has one of the better defensive fronts across the board in the Southeastern Conference. It's going to allow him the ability to freelance, move, do some different things where he's going to be able to wreak some havoc and cause some problems. If we went tight end, which direction would you go there inside the Southeastern Conference? I don't know too many people if you're being unbiased on your teams. And if you are being biased with your teams, we don't care here on the show today. 855-242-7285. But if you're looking at it holistically across the board, it's got to be Tre'Davious Green at LSU. He is a literal power forward playing tight end for the Bayou Bengals. Red zone threat, I think, in this offense, they will be able to find some matchups for him that could be lethal. And he has the athleticism, the speed, the catch radius to be able to go attack the football and make things happen. So I would put Tre'Davious Green, tight end, LSU, towards the top of my list as who I'm most excited to watch play that position in the SEC this year. Preston wants to chime in on the phones, discuss college football topics.
1: Preston from Texas, born and raised in Austin, by the way. But man, the Florida Gators caught my eye when I was young, back in 08. First time I ever seen a college football national championship. Tim Tebow hold up the golden ball. Florida Gator for life, and we finna go in and beat Texas 42-10. Mark my words, and we're going to go 9-3 this season. Maybe miss the college football playoff by some stupid committee because they need Texas in there for views, for ratings, for everything. Texas is crap. Texas is about to go 8-4. Y'all finna see it. Y'all finna see it. Texas is nothing.
0: So you say what you said Florida wins 9 this year?
1: Yeah, 9.
0: Who are you most excited about watching on the team this year in a Florida uniform?
1: Dallas Wilson, the GOAT. Freak number show. 6, the wide receiver, wide receiver you. Bayou, he's all right. Bayou is all right.
0: No, listen, if Dallas Wilson's healthy, man, he's a problem. He's got availability is your best.
1: He's a big problem.
0: He's got to be out there. If he is, it's going to be fun to watch. I love the Eric Singleton get from Georgia Tech / Auburn, getting back with his old offensive coordinator. And you heard me just talk about Jaden Baugh. That's my guy. I love watching Jaden Baugh play football. Like, he does it the way it's supposed to be done.
1: And I'll be there on October 17th at the stadium, rocking blue, all down, rocking blue. I'm excited.
0: All right, there you go. Florida at Texas, October 17th. That comes off a consecutive game streak against Auburn on the road, Ole Miss, at Missouri, South Carolina, then at Texas, and leading into an off week, which sometimes I don't like. Sometimes I don't love having a big game, a big opponent before you have a bye week, because it's almost impossible as a player, I'm telling you guys, to not start looking ahead at that just a little bit. You're just clamoring for that one day off. You're clamoring for the one afternoon that you don't have to put the pads on out there and go practice again. Just give me a day where I can come home from class, not that a lot of these guys even go to class in person anymore, and I can sit there and watch TV and kind of veg out, not do anything, be a little bit lazy, and get away from football for a minute. Take a weekend, maybe go home or just relax, be with your guys, and just not do the same things that you've been doing every single day for the last 8, 10, 12, 20 weeks, because that includes fall camp for a lot of these guys as well. You get into that routine, that rhythm. And listen, it's worth it when you get in the games. The games are worth all the work. The games are worth all of the practice time, weight room time, conditioning time. But it's nice to have a week off every now and then as well. And sometimes I'm a little concerned when that team might be staring down the barrel of it and they have a big opponent in front of them. Casey is in OKC, wants to chime in on college football. Welcome in, Casey.
2: Hi, Cole. This is Casey from Newcastle, Oklahoma, right across the river from Norman. So I kind of got an OU focus there. I'm curious, had two parts. One part is how do you think Oklahoma's offensive line looks going into the season, and what do you look, where do you like, what are you going to look for them to do, and how to improve? I'm really interested in Jake, the center from Stanford, the transfer from Stanford. I can't say his last name. I'm not even going to try. It's the Oklahoma twang. But and then outside of Oklahoma, what offensive line units are you most excited about? Where would, who would you pull out for your all-SEC offensive line?
0: All right. Well, yeah, we'll get to that. We'll roll through that throughout the course of the show today. Jake Maikula is my pronunciation. That could be off. I'm sure we'll learn it during the course of the season. Good player, though, that you plug in there at center. Fasusi's back. He's super athletic. We've seen Eddie Pierre-Lewis play a lot for this group. I think the good news going in is you have a lot of guys that have been in the system, that have been around Bill Beatenbaugh, understand what the expectation is going to be. And even though it wasn't great football at times, they at least now have that experience. I also have a lot of faith in Bill Beatenbaugh individually as the offensive line coach there. Some of this too, Casey, as we've talked about with a couple of different teams, and we actually talked about this individually with John Mateer, this comes down to the offensive coordinator. Like, try to make life a little bit easier running the football, and not just third and two, not just fourth and one, not just second and three. Maybe find some different downs to run the football. Sometimes don't give your quarterback the option to pull the ball. Just give you a call it and run it, go inside zone, go counter, here it comes. We're just going to try to do it, because that puts a little bit more on that O-line of, hey, guys, we got to get our job done, instead of, hey, even if we get our job done, they're probably throwing it, so who cares? So help change the mindset with how you call plays, and I think that could be beneficial for this Oklahoma football team. Other groups, I'm excited about Georgia because I think they have a chance to be one of the best in the nation, and physically they could just – they could elicit blunt force trauma on a very consistent basis. I'm excited about that. But I'm interested to see LSU's because you've upgraded the talent. And think about what that offense might be if they're able to go. I'm interested in Florida because if Florida's O-line is good and they have a couple of reasons that present themselves to you that say it's feasible, very feasible, with the weapons they have, that offense could all of a sudden just go and be very difficult to manage. So some of it has to do, like Texas, I'm also intrigued with. I know you don't want to hear that answer. But when you have Ryan Wingo, Cam Coleman, Hollywood Smothers, Arch Manning, your O-line gets going. And all of a sudden it's like, man, this group could be a lot of fun to watch and could just take off. The other that I would give you that I think is just going to be an enjoyable watch that no one's talking about is going to be Tennessee. I think Tennessee's O-line is going to be pretty good. They're going to have some nasty, and they're going to push some people around. And I know people don't look at that offense and say that's what they do, but those would be the groups that I say I have some intrigue in this upcoming season.
2: 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When is your next break? Have we got any more Topps Chrome football
0: In the hopper? 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We've got Topps Finest right now with Topps Chrome Football. We've got Topps Chrome Black in there as well. We have an NBA, Cosmic Chrome NBA going right now. So that's over at Mystery Breaks. Y'all want to break some cards with us. 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

0: Welcome back into the Paul Feinbaum Show. Cole Kubik with you. 855-242-7285. You want to get in? We're talking SEC football teams. We've gone through a couple of schedules. We looked at that LSU schedule. Tennessee, a team I want to get to today. We haven't talked much about Tennessee heading into SEC Media Days. I haven't talked much about Missouri heading into SEC Media Days. Texas A&M, a team I don't feel like is garnering a lot of conversation right now, although I do think in the media specifically they're very well respected heading into SEC Media Days, but just not a lot of people talking about the possibilities or maybe the ceiling for that Texas A&M team. I think there's just a lot of trust in Elko right now where people say, hey, he's going to get it done. Just don't know how far down the road they're going to be able to go, unlike Texas, Georgia, a couple other teams like LSU, maybe even in the Southeastern Conference that are getting that sort of attention. Want to hear from you, though, on players at each position in the SEC you're most looking forward to watching this season. Also, college football villains. Who would you have at the top of your list? Who maybe do you think is going to take over that spot as the next villain in college football? Now, we had one that I think sort of played that role for a few minutes at Tennessee a couple of years ago after he decided not to be a part of that football team, and it was Nico Iamaleava. Maybe it was a week or two, but he was up there garnering a lot of hate, a lot of venom from some Tennessee fans and really college football fans of just how that departure was handled. Which quarterback situation has been a little bit in question since. Joey Aguilar came in, did a great job. I think exceeded what a lot of people expected from him a season ago. But what's back for the Vols? What could you expect them to be this upcoming season? And I think there are guys that aren't going to get a ton of attention, not going to be mentioned nationally with some other guys that deserve to be talked about. David Sanders has the making of being one of the best tackles in this league. I would probably put him next to Jordan Seaton as the two tackles I'm most excited to watch in the SEC this fall. David Sanders specifically, if he puts on, let's just say, 8 to 12 pounds, gets a little thicker, specifically in the lower body, keeps working on the lower body flexibility, he's got a chance to be a great one in a Tennessee uniform, man. Like, he's going to be fun to watch. Jordan Seaton, still a couple of minor holes in his game, specifically in the run game, but talent. When you watch him get up and go and you watch him move in a uniform, it is beautiful for a young man his size. Those would be the two tackles that I would want to watch. But Wendell Moe is basically a club bouncer at guard for Tennessee. Sam Pendleton was as solid as any center in the country last season. Might not have the athletic upside as some others. He's a really good football player. You get Jesse Perry back. You go find Ori Williams in the portal. You're going to plug them in. But what I like is you got Ethan Davis back at tight end. Now, you lose one that I know you'd love to have back, but still, Ethan Davis, great flex tight end that can get out, be a good route runner, hands that you can rely on, can win some battles in the open field, but not afraid to mix it up at the line of scrimmage. With Deshaun Bishop back at running back, how much is going to be on the quarterback? Now, this offense is driven by the quarterback. It's just what it is. Tennessee's offense usually goes as the quarterback goes, but it's an offense under Josh Heupel at Tennessee in Knoxville that has a 400-yard rushing game, multiple 300-yard rushing games during his tenure. They want to pound the football. And I can tell you specifically, their offseason emphasis last year, Joey Halsey, Josh Heupel, was to find a way to win different battles on offense, not be as reliant stretching the field. They were getting so much drop eight, they had to find other ways to do it. So what does that mean? Relying on bigger bodies, different ways to run the football, compressed formations, play action being a bigger part of what you're doing. Once you get that run game going, that doesn't allow people to play drop eight because they got to respect the run. Now you get the play action, the backers and safeties bite, boom, you hit them over the top. So those are the things that they put the most work into on that side of the football going into last season, and you saw it pay off. Now, some people got mad when it was a bit of a ball control offense and they didn't step on the gas all the time, or they didn't throw it deep 47 times a game. Who cares as long as you're effective? So that's been unlocked for this offense just a little bit. Now, you probably are going to have to find a way to help your quarterback a little bit more. You're going to have to probably create some explosives in different ways. It wouldn't surprise me if a part of the offseason study at Tennessee was more combination routes, maybe finding ways to generate more one-on-ones and finding some more explosives down the field. Maybe the screen game, something that could be a little bit more diverse for Tennessee this fall. And I haven't talked to Joey or Coach Heupel about this, and boy, I bet they'd be pissed off if I just nailed that. Deshaun Bishop can go. You got a couple receivers like Braylon Staley and Mike Matthews that can get it in different ways. I think you have the weapons. You got the offensive line to make this offense work. It's just now, instead of the quarterback helping everybody around him, which we've seen in this offense, not just at Tennessee, but with Drew Lock at Missouri, with Dylan Gabriel at UCF, you've seen that happen. Now, how can the offense help the quarterback? That's probably going to have to be at least what happens earlier in the season. And then where's Faison Brandon in all of this? The young freshman quarterback that's super talented, bigger body QB that can be a dual threat. Maybe quarterback run is something that they would like to emphasize just a little bit more and bring to the table. You can go back a couple of years ago when Josh Dobbs was there. I know this because we talked to then Alex Golish and we talked to Josh Heupel about it. They didn't have a lot of Q run inserted. But then all of a sudden they get 2-3 games into the season. Here goes Josh Dobbs running left, running right, taking out of the pocket, pulling a ball down when there's a pass rush and picking up 8, 10, 12, 25 yards. And they said to themselves, we got to put this stuff in. And that became a bigger portion of the offense, what it was and why it was able to go. So how do they operate around the quarterback position early? And it's okay to admit that. It's okay to say that. You don't have a solidified guy going in. And it's the understanding of it that usually helps you survive it. Instead of just going in and saying, here's our offense, dude, you better pick it up. You better be able to read that coverage. You better be able to know how to read that zone read. You better know when to throw the uncovered. So instead of doing that, help your young quarterback grow, get him reps, get him games. And all of a sudden, as he gets more confident, then you put more of the offense on him. Tennessee's got some of the pieces to be able to do that. And you're bringing in a much more aggressive style on the other side that has a chance to just flat out be a little bit more responsible. A linebacker in Aaron Carter that can play. A couple of D tackles that have given you good snaps over time. Not the depth you've had there, though. That would scare me a little bit because Tennessee's been in great shape on the defensive line the last 3-4 years. I do not think the depth is going to be close to where it was. And if you lose a guy or two early, that could end up being a problem. But there's pieces of this team, man, where I don't really agree with people who are just sort of swiping left on Tennessee saying, nah, I don't really see them being problematic for anybody. I don't see them being an issue for anybody this upcoming season. Maybe they get their non-cons, they sneak up on one or two teams. They get a couple things come together, all of a sudden they could be a really dangerous football team. 855-242-7285. On the other side, Kevin Egan of Apple TV going to join us and talk future of soccer coverage in the United States. What is it going to look like after this World Cup? We got World Cup final coming up on Saturday, and then maybe just streaming services and sports and how that's going to project forward as well. How does football, American football, play into that down the road? Because we know these TV rights are now being discussed as being pooled, and if that were the case, how much would the streamers have their way if that ever did actually happen? I don't think it's going to, but some people believe that that has the support behind it. Maybe we'll get to it one day. 855-242-7285. We'll take your calls over the next 2 hours. 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
19: What the United States men's national team feels like is a bit like a college football team that's good enough to play in a bowl game, but not close to good enough to being a team that could go to the playoff and win it. 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

0: to the Paul Feinbaum Show. Cole Kublick sitting in for Paul today. You got me today. You got me all day tomorrow. 855-242-7285. Talking college football and a little bit of a different twist on it now, as we'll talk college football from maybe a soccer perspective. The other football with Kevin Egan, who is a host for MLS on Apple TV. And we've seen the streaming services just dive headfirst into sports, Kevin. What do you think is next for Apple TV's coverage, maybe just mainstream America's coverage of soccer after what we've seen in this World Cup?
1: Yeah, cheers, Cole. Great to be with you. I think it's just about figuring out how do we capitalize on the momentum right now. Because there's people talking about our beautiful game of soccer that have never spoken about it before. And they're feeling the emotion of everything that they're seeing play out on their screens and in their cities. I live in Atlanta, and I can tell you the images of unity and love and harmony that we've seen throughout the city of Atlanta and beyond, it's just tremendous. So I think people are feeling that. It's infectious. And now hopefully with Apple TV, we can encourage people to get involved. Like, we have games on tonight now, starting at 7:30 p.m. Eastern time. We've got three games this evening and two big-time rivalry games tomorrow that are on Apple TV and Fox. So hopefully people love to get their soccer fix and want to keep kicking it with us as well.
0: When you get some of these stars that we've seen in the World Cup make names for themselves on Apple TV, correct? Like, they're names that we are now more familiar with that you're going to be able to watch on a consistent basis if you can put forth that effort.
1: Yeah, without a doubt. Look, the biggest one by far, obviously, is the greatest player to ever play the game, and that's Lionel Messi. You don't need to be one of these people to say, I don't like soccer. You know who Messi is. Everybody knows who he is. He's been the best player at this tournament. He's 39 years of age, and for 3 years now, he's been playing in Major League Soccer. So I think it's a big-time compliment to MLS and the standards and the level of competition within our league today that Messi's come here. He's competing. He's a champion right now. And, yeah, you can watch him right here with us on Apple TV.
0: Kevin, for us that are still trying to learn the inner workings of soccer, some of the details, some of the rules, what would be different in MLS than maybe what we've gotten used to or we've watched in the World Cup?
1: Nothing, really. Quite honestly, nothing. It's the global game, you know, and that's the beautiful thing about soccer, that it's played absolutely everywhere. So what you see on the World Cup, you'll see in Major League Soccer as well. And MLS, from a TV perspective, is bold with its vision, you know, like what you see with the referee cam, for example, at the World Cup. And I know that any fan of entertainment and TV loves to see that sort of an angle. Like, for example, at MLS Cup, we had a ref cam on Lionel Messi and caught him speaking English to the referee, which is very rare to see. So MLS, you know, are visionaries in that sense. But yeah, I mean, it's the global game. The thing is, you can be a fan of college football. I remember when I moved over here, I worked with the Big Ten Network. I was working on college football each and every week. And you can get people to cross over. I certainly did during those years. And we all love drama. We all love sports. So dive in. I'd encourage you to give MLS and the global game a go.
0: Okay, Kevin Egan joining us on the phones at Kev_Egan, E-G-A-N. You can follow him on Twitter. You can see him in studio covering MLS on Apple TV. And as Kevin said, they start back up tomorrow night. You can get games right there on Apple TV tomorrow night. I'm interested from you because my adopted team outside the United States would be Croatia, Luka Modric and the guys that go back to homeland where the Kublick name actually comes from. I got to hear from you now. Who is your adopted college football team since you came to the States? Oh, you said you moved to Atlanta. Like, who have you followed along with that is now like the team you love to watch?
1: Yeah, I like that question. I mean, back in the day, there was that infectious enthusiasm at the time around when I worked with the Big Ten Network. Obviously, huge rivalries. But the one I was able to go to was out to Ryan Field and watch Northwestern games. And it was fun to tailgate and get out there and watch these Northwestern games. And I know it's not the biggest atmosphere that you'd feel within college football. And I suppose now I live in Atlanta, I've got to get over to Athens, don't I? And
0: you
1: go
0: do.
1: See the Bulldogs play a bit more.
0: Well, I'll tell you this, too. You're only hour 45 minutes from Jordan-Hare Stadium
1: exactly.
0: There at Auburn. Go catch a night game in Auburn, Alabama. You can get that one, too. Maybe get Georgia at Auburn this year, and you get the best of both because Jordan-Hare Stadium is absolutely fantastic. What can be done next to help promote? How do we take the success that this World Cup has had and then drive it into continuing soccer fandom on any platform?
1: You know, sometimes I think when I think about college football, I'm speaking with someone yesterday, just as that comparison, that brought up college football to me in the NFL. And I said, well, with soccer, it's actually a lot different. Because, for example, with the World Cup now, you have to think about the stories here. You have to think about the fact that there's an Ebola outbreak in Congo, for example, and what it means for their whole nation to be galvanized by this moment. Haiti, you know, qualified without playing a game on home soil due to political unrest, and look at what it does for a nation. The same could be said with Argentina or the wave of momentum felt by England. And there's something special about communities, cultures, races all coming together for our beautiful game. And you see that within Major League Soccer with players from all over. Like Sun Heung-min is the most popular Asian athlete on the planet, and he plays in Major League Soccer. So these are coming some of the stories. Soccer is a very welcoming game where everybody's welcome. And it's quite a transient sport as well. So get involved. If you're in an MLS market or you can travel to get to one, I'd highly encourage you to go to a game, because these stadiums, they're sold out. When you can get out to a game and enjoy it and enjoy the atmosphere like you're seeing at the World Cup, I mean, there's no going back from it after that.
0: No, there's not. And I'll tell you this, covering UFL football and doing games in some of these MLS stadiums, like in D.C., and seeing the crowds that they bring in for the UFL and what that's like in Columbus, I can only imagine what it's like getting some of these soccer games in there, because I know it's a little bit louder and it's crazy. We've seen what Atlanta does. You mentioned that you lived in Atlanta. I mean, they're packing out Mercedes-Benz every week. And I mean, it's unbelievable.
1: No, and here's the other thing I'll say for any fans of college football in terms of giving it a go. You know that you're in and out in 2 hours. That's the beautiful thing. With American sports, I find if I go to a Braves game, I have not got a Scooby-Doo when I'm going to get home. Because it could drag on. It's the same with an NFL game. You go to a football game, as I call it, a soccer game, you know exactly when it's starting and when it's finishing. And you can kind of plan your night around it, you know?
0: Okay, Kevin. So I have a big task for you now. I'm going to ask for your help here. Because the team that I just mentioned to you earlier, I do felt like was robbed on this rule earlier in this World Cup. Help us understand offsides. We're trying.
1: Oh,
0: we're doing
1: man.
0: Our best. Like,
1: yeah.
0: Can you put it into like third grade terms for us here?
1: Yeah, you've got to have two players behind the ball. So it's essentially that. So usually it's the goalkeeper and then another player. And, you know, you draw the line. And if the attacking player is further past that second last defender, for example, well, then it'll be offside. But I think you're referencing the Croatia situation. It felt so harsh in the moment watching it on, especially when they were talking about the touch and it was a flick. And look, over radio, this is very hard to describe. But it was the finest of margins that went against Croatia. And I felt for you, because Croatia are a very lovable football nation. They've had some great players over the years, as you know. You mentioned Luka Modric and many others. Davor Šuker was a legend of the game that I loved when he was playing. So it was the finest of margins. But yeah, the offside one is tricky, and we have the technology nowadays. We're getting there anyway with the game that it makes it easier to see if someone is clear and obviously offside.
0: All right, finally, I have to ask you, Sunday, 2 o'clock on Fox, Spain-Argentina.
1: Yeah,
0: we're going to see maybe the oldest talent in the world and the youngest talent in the world kind of going head-to-head here in this matchup. Who's going to hoist the cup after we watch this one Sunday afternoon?
1: Yes, for those unaware, you're referencing Lionel Messi and Lamine Yamal, who's 19 years of age. Messi's 39, so 20-year gap. I have to tell you this really quick story very quickly. At Barcelona, there was a competition for parents out there to go and get your picture with your child taken with a superstar that plays for Barcelona. Lamine Yamal's parents, immigrants, now living in Barcelona at the time, they submitted their application. They applied for it, and they won. And their newborn baby got a picture with Lionel Messi. It's Messi holding Lamine Yamal. And it's the most astonishing image now, given that Lamine Yamal is that superstar that's emerged from the academy in Barcelona. Lionel Messi's the greatest of all time. And now they're meeting in a World Cup final. It's just, go and look it up. Search Lamine Yamal, Lionel Messi. It's one of the craziest stories you'll find. The odds have to be over 1 billion to 1. And they're going to meet this weekend. And it's very, very hard to call. Spain will control a lot of the ball. What I mean by that is they're a possession-orientated team. They want to have the ball at all times. And Argentina are a scrappy, resilient side that are happy enough to concede possession, but then they'll punch you in the mouth when you least expect it.
0: It's almost like we see some of these college football players when they're kids. Like, I think it was like Colt McCoy in a Texas uniform when he's like 3 years old. and then he's out there playing quarterback for the Longhorns. It's just like you don't expect things to go that way.
1: Yeah.
0: And all of a sudden here these two are going to face off for the most prestigious trophy in sports. And it's going to be incredible to watch on Sunday. Listen, man, great stuff. Thank you so much for hopping on today. Very informative interview, and enjoyed having you. Enjoy the rest of the World Cup, and we'll be tuning into MLS Friday night.
1: Hey, I appreciate you guys taking the time to chat a little MLS as well in the World Cup. Greatly appreciate your call, and keep up the great work. Thank you for having me.
0: There you go. Kevin Egan, studio host for MLS on Apple TV, and giving you some reasons to kind of keep the soccer momentum going as we wait for college football season to arrive. No reason you can't go take a peek at some of those games Friday night or Saturday. Watch some MLS on Apple TV. We are here to talk college football, though. 855-242-7285. 855-242-7285. Some of the other positions, individuals we're excited to watch at those positions inside the SEC. I want to hear from you who those are. What teams do you have questions about heading into media days next week that you think we may be able to get answered? 855-242-7285. More of your calls next on the Paul Feinbaum Show.
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Teams you're excited to watch. Players you're looking most forward to watching in every position. I've given you a few of mine at certain positions, and we can continue rolling there. Also brought up some teams we haven't really had a chance to get into just yet. We mentioned Tennessee in the last segment, what the Vols might be able to be this upcoming season. A couple others that we haven't really focused in on, hadn't taken extra time on. Missouri, I think, would be one of those teams. Hadn't talked a ton of Kentucky this week. Maybe we do a little bit of that. South Carolina, not a ton of attention so far. Hadn't really given you my opinions on Oklahoma. Missouri, I think, would be one of those teams. Hadn't talked a ton of Kentucky this week. Maybe we do a little bit of that. South Carolina, not a ton of attention so far. Hadn't really given you my opinions on Oklahoma heading into the season. What's Vanderbilt going to be this year? Well,

0: good. You got Caden Green coming back. You plug in Zach Owens, a transfer at left guard that's been at Mississippi State, Colorado, Clemson, and you bring in Austin Simmons, who is an elite talent at quarterback. Now, he hasn't been healthy enough, the starter long enough for us to just say, hey, he's an elite college quarterback. He's an elite talent playing quarterback in college right now, but he's got the goods. And there are a couple of things that could complicate that. He's got to stay healthy, number one. What's the Ahmad Hardy situation? I'll just say this, and I think you guys have heard me say it. Jamal Roberts can hold it down until Ahmad Hardy comes back. You'd love to have both for the majority of, or at least a large portion of the season. Because you don't want Jamal Roberts taking all the carries, and all of a sudden he's dinged up, then you get Ahmad Hardy back, and he's got to feel his way in. You don't want that to be the way that it goes down. We won't know that situation probably for a few more weeks. Also, what's the offense going to look like? Because I felt like you lost a really good play caller and offensive coordinator. But Chip Lindsey's been around the block. It's a little bit of a different offense. Because with Drinkwitz, it's always been, it's sort of that App State, Boise tree, stretch play, outside zone, build play action off it, heavy screen. You run your gap scheme stuff to keep people off balance from an unbalanced perspective. They put all the different motions and shifts with it the last couple of years. It's made it more difficult to defend. And that hasn't really been where Chip has lived and died. It's not that he can't work his way into it. Not that they can't mesh those together. But I'm interested to see, one, how Austin Simmons fits into it, because some of the quick game will be a little different for him. Do they offer up much quarterback run? Because it can be there. But they've had quarterback health issues, so maybe that's not a place that they want to go anymore. And what's the situation with Ahmad Hardy? I'll just tell you, defensively, and by the way, I know I said trade as Green at tight end a little bit earlier, but Brett Norfleet should also be on your list of guys that you want to watch play football. Because Brett Norfleet, the tight end at Missouri, he is an absolute joy to watch. Probably the best multifaceted tight end in the SEC. When you're talking about a guy that can find his way open, give you a bigger target, big catch radius, reliable hands, can make some plays, but also not afraid to line up in line next to the tackle and just grind in the run game. He gives you that attitude, that demeanor. Vastly underrated football player. But on the defensive side of the ball, a couple other people that I think you probably need to know. Darius Smith. And I know a lot of you out there right now, I don't know Darius Smith at Missouri. Darius Smith is listed as a Jack linebacker for Mizzou. He is 6'5", 240. He has played nose. He has played three technique, which is outside shoulder of the guard. He has played five, lining up on the offensive tackle. He has played Jack linebacker, so stand up outside in the linebacker position on the football, removed from the tackle or over the tight end. He has played off the ball linebacker, and he has played nickel in this Missouri defense. Yeah, you heard it. 6'5", 240 has played nickel in the Missouri defense. Now, doesn't mean he's the best at any of those things. Sorry, I had to just reference a text message that came in from my buddy Cassio Kid there that probably should not be read on air at any point in time. But seeing Darius Smith line up that many places, that many times a game, and be able to do so many things well, you have to put him in the category of one of the best all-around football players this league has to offer. He's fun to watch. 855-242-7285. Guys, you're looking forward to watching this upcoming season. Expired in Texas. Welcome into the show.
1: Hey, Cole, I want to talk a little bit of soccer. You know, I'm a football guy, American, college, NFL, UFL, it don't matter.
0: Let's go.
1: I watched the soccer World Cup mainly because of the fans and of the spirit. And there's not one ounce of me that wants to watch MLS. I'm just being honest. And I watched the USA and rooted for them, and now I think I'll root for Argentina because I like their fans. And I was rooting for Norway because their fans were crazy. And I think a lot of your American football guys that got into soccer are the same way. I'm not saying that I want to kill the sport. It's just hard to get interested into it at a professional level, at least for me. But that's not really why I called. I want to talk a little Aggie football, Cole.

0: This is what I'm interested in, is the offensive line for A&M. A lot of new guys. They got the big guy from Alabama. He was a right tackle, I think, for Alabama. All the Alabama guys said he ain't worth a damn. They got two guys from LSU, Adams and Echols. One's inside guy, the other one's a tackle. Heard nothing that they ain't very good either. Well, it's going to be amazing to see, Cole, when they get some real coaching, okay, because I know A&M's offensive line coach is really, really good, and see if those guys turn into real players, because they have the size. They were both 4-5-star recruits, whatever, out of high school, and that will be of a great interest to me. And if that offensive line with four new starters can gel, all we have is the center back, Nabu, and that's it. But that's just kind of why I wanted to call. I mean, it's kind of like we were talking about that offensive line a while ago. You know, LSU had 13 new guys. Can they gel? And a lot has to do with coaching, because a lot of these guys are very similar in stature and athleticism. But you know it better than anybody. That coach and those coaches make a lot of difference. And that, in my world, Cole, that is what I can't wait to see.
1: I'm with you. And here's the counter to what you said a lot of people are saying. Wilcome Formby is one that you referenced coming in from Alabama. You've got a Trayvon Ball coming in, Cohen Echols coming in, Tyree Adams from LSU. They have snaps under their belt. That's valuable. Sometimes one of the better ways to learn how to be successful in football is to be on the field playing and be unsuccessful in football, learning what not to do, so to speak. Doesn't make it automatic. Doesn't mean it's definitively going to happen. But they at least have that experience. They know the physicality. They know the speed. They know some of the terminology. They know some of the technique. So the tough part is expired. Not only those guys gelling together, having been in the same place for a short amount of time, but then technically doing it in a new offense. Now, I know a lot of the verbiage is not going to change. A lot of the play calls going to be the same, but it's still a different play caller. So some things become a little bit different by nature. That takes a little bit of time to figure out. But I do like the experience that you have at the end of the day. And that's what all these offensive lines are clamoring for. That's what they're all trying. We just need some experience. Like, just give us some guys that can figure out how to get it done on the field, because not many of them have it right now.
0: Now, let me ask you this. Coming into, you know, since Colin Klein left, and now you got Wiggins calling the plays, new offensive coordinator, probably new terminology, I don't know how much, wouldn't it be easier for these guys to catch on with the terminology for it being new, because everybody's going to be learning? I'm talking the entire team, including the quarterback, might be learning some new terminology, and they can communicate more than, hey, this is what we did last year. Let's move on quicker. Does that make sense, what I'm trying to say?
1: No, it does. It does. You want as much carryover as you can get, and I would imagine that there won't be too much that's very different. Now, he'll have different play calls. He'll have different plays that he calls different things, and that's just going to be, like you said, new to everyone. And you got to get yourself familiar with that. But at the end of the day, it's essentially learning a new offense anyway, because you have guards playing next to tackles. Tackles playing next to tight ends, centers playing next to guards that they haven't been with. I do love the fact, though, that you have Nabu and Marcel Reed that have played together. So that understanding of what it takes, what it needs to be, how we operate, snap counts, those kind of things, that's managed. That's handled. And that's tough, too. I mean, ask any Alabama fan what they were dealing with a couple of years ago with the quarterback that didn't know how to operate the snap count correctly and made his center look bad. Like, that's... it can be a real thing, and it can carry into the bowl season. It can happen.
0: All right, man. Did a hell of a job this week. Appreciate
1: it. Thank you very much. Appreciate you. 855-242-7285. Players, teams, schedules you want to discuss, we continue doing it right here on the Paul Feinbaum Show.
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6: Here is your latest Middle Tennessee weather. Friday brings a 60% chance of showers and thunderstorms, mainly between 1 p.m. and 4 p.m., with patchy fog before 7 a.m. Otherwise, mostly sunny, high near 91, heat index up to 102. Saturday, 50% chance of storms after 1 p.m., high near 93, heat index up to 103. Lows in the mid-70s.
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0: Fine Bomb Show. Cole Kubrick sitting in for Paul today. Be with you guys tomorrow as well. We've gone through multiple teams inside the SEC today. Previous caller, Spired in Texas, just brought up the Aggies. A team that I do think is getting proper respect nationally. However, you don't see a lot of folks really stepping out, picking them to extend too far. Good team, maybe right around the preseason, top 10, push for a playoff spot. But I don't hear a lot of folks saying, yeah, national championship can get done. Big playoff push coming, run inside the playoffs. Why would that be? That maybe that continuity on the offensive line is a reason for that. Maybe the consistency that Marcel Reed lost at times last year will be a part of that. You got Reuben Owens back at tailback. You got Micah Riley at tight end, who I like, can be athletic for you, help stretch the field. Mario Craver's a playmaker. Some people might not tell you that or agree with that. I think he's big time. Terry Bussey offers speed in different ways. Ashton Bethel-Roman back. Isaiah Horton gives you a bigger target to use down the field. And defensively, I'm not going to say that the Joes don't matter, but your scheme is what's going to get it done on that side of the ball. Elko can draw it up. I mean, he's the guy that at the end of the day is going to take what he's got and be able to force it to be problematic no matter who's out there. Doesn't matter. Now, I love what they have coming back inside. DJ Hicks, vastly underrated. Interior defensive lineman that did some good things for him a season ago. Landon Rink back inside as well. You go get CJ Mims out of the portal, who's been in North Carolina and ECU. Another big body that should be able to plug and go and give you good reps there. Do you have the individuals off the edge, though, that can be as problematic as what we've seen the last couple of years in this defense? Anto Saka from Northwestern. He's prototypical edge. I don't think he has the twitch of some of the guys that you've had there the last few years, but someone who can win you some one-on-ones. Marco Jones, a guy that we've seen win some of those one-on-ones, really in limited playing time for A&M as well. Could be a potential big year for him. Your whole secondary's back. Now, you lose a linebacker that was really important to the football team. Torin York gone. Leadership, accountability, and then playmaking, communication, all of those things he brought to the table. It's going to be tough to replace him. It's going to be difficult. But with Texas A&M, the schedule is obviously something that you have to discuss, just like it's going to be with every other team in this league. Missouri State, Arizona State at home. Kentucky at home. Then you go to LSU. We already talked about, though, the benefits of this game. That's going to be LSU coming off of Lane's return trip to Oxford. Arkansas, thankfully now at Kyle Field. At Missouri. Citadel at Bama. Week off. At South Carolina, Tennessee at home, at Oklahoma, and then Texas. The first thing that sticks out is you love the way that the schedule is broken apart. Yeah, you get Arizona State, Kentucky back-to-back, LSU next, but we just mentioned the advantage with LSU. But the only consecutive road games that you have this season are none. So it's not like some of these teams that are playing back-to-back road games, three out of four games on the road in different stretches. You don't get that with this team. I love having the week off after you travel to Alabama and then go play at South Carolina. So technically back-to-back road games, but there's a bye week in between. You don't play two road games in 2 weeks. Citadel, a later non-con game, sandwiched in between road trips in Missouri and Alabama. The part that you probably look at and don't like is, okay, after the bye, after October, we make a November push at South Carolina, Tennessee, at Oklahoma, and then Texas at home. That's a tough stretch no matter what. No matter what, because your defense is going to be stressed with Lenore Sellers, and then a Tennessee offense is going to try to stretch the field. Obviously, John Mateer in Oklahoma, and then Arch Manning. You better be up to the task, because you'll get really good quarterback play slash offensive scheme and design, and that includes Kendall Browns at South Carolina. That includes Steve Sarkisian at Texas in the last month of the season. Your defense is going to have to be ready to overcome that. But it's a team that physically should not be overwhelmed by anybody on this schedule. It's going to be consistency for me with Texas A&M. Can the consistency show up week in, week out? And that is, adding pressure defensively. That is winning up front with the offensive line, establishing a run game, quarterback consistency in the intermediate throws, understanding when to pull the ball down and run. And then remember last year, this is a team that sort of went out of their way early in the season to make sure Marcel Reed became a pocket passer and was comfortable being a guy in the pocket and could throw the football the way they needed him to, and a little bit to protect him down the stretch. Does that change this year? Do you just let him go out and play quarterback? Here we go, kid. Light it up. But I think they're a very intriguing team to watch, and I kind of like how quiet it is. I kind of like that there's not a lot of drama. The expectations aren't too high. They're not completely out of whack. It doesn't add extra pressure. I mean, guys, there's enough pressure in this league for everybody. Anybody. I don't care if it's Arkansas, Kentucky, Bama, Tennessee, South Carolina. You got pressure on you. You're feeling it one way or the other. These kids look at their phone 11 hours out of the day, probably 14. They see it. They hear it. They know it. They're probably talking about it. Pressure's nothing new to any of these guys. But there doesn't feel like there's a lot of added pressure with A&M, and I love that about that group. 855-242-7285. High ceiling for Texas A&M this year. It'll come down to big games. It'll come down to big games and winning on the road. At LSU, one of the toughest places to play in the nation. At Mizzou, at Alabama, at South Carolina. Late in the year, late afternoon kick, Willie B rocking. And what is that for? The Governor's Cup trophy? The Governor's Mayor of Governor Administration trophy? We had to make up a trophy for that game a couple of years ago. Why? I have no idea. You got to go to Memorial Stadium. So you got a tough road schedule. You grab a couple of those on the road, then all of a sudden we could be talking about a really good season that Texas A&M puts together. 855-242-7285. 855-242-7285. You get in on your college football topics next on the Paul Feinbaum Show.
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0: 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Best chance to reach the college football playoff. All of college football and out of the Southeastern Conference when you reference the Football Power Index from ESPN. Forward-thinking metric that is a predictive metric that takes the statistics and the analysis to kind of tell you what they think is going to happen. Third season of the 12-team playoff. All four Power Conference champions guaranteed a spot in the field. Notre Dame guaranteed a spot if it finishes in the top 12 of the college football playoff rankings. Spot guaranteed for the group of six, no longer limited to conference champions. That'll go to the highest ranked team in the final rankings. So, who does the FPI look at and say they have the best chance to get in? And when we do this, I want to look a little bit further down and ask you guys who you think might be a little bit of an outlier. Who's a team that could sneak up and surprise, find their way in that maybe some other folks aren't giving a great chance to be in the college football playoff? Ohio State's at the top of the list at 76%. Notre Dame next at 74%. Now that goes back to what we talked about, Josh Pate, in the first segment of the show, of schedule. Notre Dame's going to be a really good football team, but they got the schedule. I'm actually surprised they're not ahead of Ohio State. Maybe having to finish in the top 12 to get in as opposed to win your conference, but Ohio State's still going to have to deal with Oregon. They're still going to have to deal with Indiana. If we're just talking percentage chance to make it, I'd probably put Notre Dame number one right now for me. But that is schedule-based and not being able to be knocked down a notch by a conference championship game potentially. Texas up next at 70%, Oregon 65%, Georgia 64%, Miami 61%, Texas Tech comes in at 58%, Indiana 57%, and then we get to Alabama at 41%. Do you view Alabama right now as the number three team as far as most likely out of the SEC to get to the college football playoff? 855-242-7285. 855-242-7285. Is there a surprise team for you in the SEC you think can get into the playoff? And how far down the list do we have to go before it's a, quote, surprise as far as that team getting into the college football playoff? LSU after Alabama at 40%. Texas A&M 39%. Oklahoma 28%. Followed by USC and BYU. Do you put Alabama and LSU in a similar category as far as potentially making the college football playoff? Because I think some folks might not view those teams in the same light. Now, and I also think the opinions of those teams could be very different in opposite directions. I think there are some people out there that feel really good about Alabama and where they are and are not as high on LSU. I think there are some people that are extremely high on LSU and a little bit uncertain about what Alabama's going to be. After those teams, Ole Miss would be next at a 22.8% chance to reach the college football playoff. And a little bit surprising, and maybe this is when we start getting to surprise teams if they were to make it. Like, we would really look at it and say, hold on now, we didn't see that coming. It's weird because we saw them in the playoff 2 years ago, but Tennessee would be the next biggest odds after Ole Miss at 20.5% to make the college football playoff. And we just ran through the Vols schedule. We just ran through what the Vols have. Let's be real. That's coming down to quarterback play. And they got time to figure it out, got time to get it right. Tough game against Georgia Tech early, going up against the Mendoza quarterback. Tough game. After that, the Florida Gators, 15.2%. How surprised would we be if Florida made the college football playoff? Now, I love John Sumrall. I love a lot of this roster. Playoff feels lofty when you're talking about this team potentially getting in, but receiver, running back, some on the front seven of the defense, Brad White coordinating that defense, feasible? But I think just because it's year one in the SEC, we would still be surprised because you don't have the bona fide quarterback. Might be Aaron Filo. He is with the same offensive coordinator he had at Georgia Tech and Buster Faulkner. So would it be a big surprise? Up next will be Missouri, then Auburn. Would those be big surprises? South Carolina's at 10%, the last SEC team with a double-digit percent chance, according to the FPI, to get in the college football playoff. I don't think I'd be shocked if South Carolina got in. I love Kendall Bryles as the offensive coordinator. It's a great fit with Lenore Sellers. You got weapons. You upgraded the O-line through the portal. You have a solid defensive line, not just Dylan Stewart, and you got a D coordinator that is bona fide, proven commodity in this league in Clayton White. 855-242-7285 to get in. Terry is in Alabama. Welcome into the show, Terry.
1: Thank you for taking my call. I just had two comments. One, I think that 41%, maybe a little low on my Bama guys, but we'll see. The main thing I wanted to comment on, and maybe they commented on it, I don't listen all the time, but to me, college football with everything that's happened is a little bit like the basketball, I think it's been for a while, where every team every year is a different animal. You really don't have that much carry through year to year. I think that's going to take a different coaching approach, a different philosophy. It just seems to me a little more like basketball, where you had the guys go in the NBA. This is going to be a similar setup where every year's a different team.
0: I think you make a great point, Terry, and it's why we spent time earlier in the week, maybe you missed it, talking about leadership, trying to formulate that, trying to grow that on your team, getting guys that have actually played reps, even though they might not have the highest ceiling talent-wise, to come be a part of your roster, and who can find that continuity, the chemistry, the ability to gel earliest in the season. It's going to go a long way with what those teams potentially are going to be able to do and turn into and maybe compete for a national title. Appreciate the call. 855-242-7285 if you want to get in. 855-242-7285. We'll get to Arthur quickly, who wants to chime in on the Paul Feinbaum show. We lose Arthur. Arthur, give us a call back. We'll try to get you on the other side. Is he there? Arthur, we'll get you on the other side because we're almost out of time. We're up against a break here, and I want to give you a little bit of time to actually get your thought in. Let us know what you're thinking so we can get you a good answer out. We have one more hour to go that we're going to take your calls. The phones are open for you, 855-242-7285. Teams projected to go to the playoff. Who's too high? Who's too low? What teams would actually surprise you if they ended up in the college football playoff? We'll discuss those teams, maybe some teams outside of the SEC that could rob the SEC of a spot or two in the college football playoff based on who they have in front of them, who's been added to their roster, and what they may end up being this season. Could some of those be from the ACC, who finishes up their media days today in Charlotte? SEC media days next week. We're going to get you set for it and take your calls next on the Paul Feinbaum Show.
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0: Welcome back into the Paul Feinbaum Show. Cole Kublick with you, filling in today. Be back tomorrow as well. Been a fun week hanging out with you guys. 855-242-7285. You want to be a part of the show? We teased Arthur on the other side, patient enough to wait through the break. Arthur, what's on your mind today?
1: Hey, good afternoon, Cole.
0: Afternoon.
1: Hey, crazy take here, but I have a feeling Auburn's going to go 11-2 and make the playoffs.
0: Ooh. Okay. Tell me why.
1: I'm telling you right. Well, it's Auburn has spurts from, you know, I've lived here in Alabama all my life, and I've watched Alabama and Auburn play football. And one thing I've learned about Auburn is when they have a long-term drought, they generally come back a very dangerous program, and they've actually got a great coach in place, an X's and O's coach. And I think he's got a lot to prove, and I think he's gonna prove it this year. He's bringing in some great talent that is familiar with his program, that he's bringing in from his old program. That's a big plus. He doesn't have to spend that time teaching these kids his system. So he's already got his system in play. He's got some great recruits coming in. I just see Auburn being one of those sneaky, dangerous programs this year.
0: There are pieces of it that I could see, Arthur. A lot's going to have to come together, but you have some advantages from a continuity perspective with all the guys that are being brought in through the portal by Alex Golas that have played in his system, played in his scheme, been around him.
1: Yeah.
0: Just know him as a coach.
1: That's one of my main reasons why I believe they're going to be a dangerous program this year. They play Tennessee, correct? Are they on their schedule
0: this
1: year?
0: October the 3rd, they play at Neyland, yes.
1: Okay. All right. Another crazy thing, I see them beating Georgia early in the season. I see them beating Georgia, dropping to Tennessee, and dropping to Alabama. And those are the two losses that I see on their schedule.
0: Be interesting. You get Georgia after a week off, so that's of assistance. Obviously, 2 weeks to prepare.
1: I just know this. When Alabama and Auburn both are good, it's a great day in the state of Alabama. Have a good day, my guy.
0: Appreciate that, Arthur. Let's go to Tiny in Tuscaloosa on the Paul Feinbaum Show. Welcome in, Tiny.
2: It's a great day in the state of Alabama. Have a good day, my guy.
0: Tiny.
3: Appreciate that, Austin. Let's go to Tiny in Tuscaloosa.
0: Yeah, got to turn the radio down, bud. How you doing today?
4: How are you doing, Cole?
0: Doing well.
3: Tiny.
4: Yes, sir.
0: All right, let's pause Tiny, hold a second. See if we can get his radio turned down, and then we'll try to get him back on. We'll go to Taylor in South Carolina. What's on your mind today, Taylor?
5: Hey, Cole, I'm a big fan of you, man. I love seeing on the sidelines of Williams-Price out there, always looking sharp, sir.
0: Thank you.
5: I want to pick your brain on the Gamecocks O-line. You're the O-line expert, I feel like, on the SEC network. You have the best knowledge in that department. Who do you think's the biggest liability, and who do you think has the biggest upside on that O-line?
0: Well, the biggest upside is Ja'Kari's peak, and he is a big-time player. Now, are there some micro holes in his game? Sure. But he's a young man that I really like coming in that's going to give you true offensive tackle size, frame, and big-time ability, and he's done it at a high level. He's played extremely well in the ACC. I think he probably, if you're looking at upside, that's the guy you point to right there that said, at the end of the day, he's the one we could be talking about. I don't know if Hank Purvis is going to give you as much at guard. I'm not going to say biggest liability. I don't really want to label any of the guys like that. But Carter Miller is a guy that I've watched play at Central Florida, ULM, and James Madison. A little shorter, stockier, but I think good enough, solid enough, big enough to be a decent center in the league. And Dane Arnett, another transfer tackle you're bringing in from Ferris State. I've actually watched his stuff. I don't really know at that level watching him exactly how it's going to translate. But here's what I'll say. Shane Beamer and his staff have found guys like this before, and they've all worked out. Remember Gargiulo at center a couple of years ago coming from the Ivy League? Ended up being a really good player for him. So they find these. I've said it for a while. I think South Carolina does more with less through the portal than any team in the SEC. They find these dudes that nobody's heard about or washed up. Like, remember Spencer Rattler came in and everybody's like, no, he's just former five-star. It's never going to figure it out. Ended up being pretty good. Ended up being pretty good for South Carolina. I thought you could have made an argument legitimately 2 years ago that the MVP of the football team was Joshua Simon at tight end. You got him from Western Kentucky, and he was fantastic. So they get these guys that seemingly are slipping through the cracks in the portal somehow. So I think that group will be better than it's been. The offense will allow it to be better because there's not as much going to be required for them to just move people off the ball. Kendall Briles can find space, create space, quick ball distribution, quarterback runs, chuck the ball down the field when you get the one-on-ones. He'll make life easier on the offensive line. It's not like they can play D-minus football and still be good. They got to get better, but I think they have the overall talent to get better as well.
5: Yeah, I agree, Colin. I really hope Josiah Thompson makes that next step, you know, for the Gamecocks. He's been a solid kid, but just kind of fell off last year.
0: We'll see. Still plenty of time, a lot of ball left, and I think growth and development is something that can obviously happen later in guys' careers. I think it's extremely possible. Appreciate the call, Taylor. Thank you for being a part of the show today. 855-242-7285. Talking players you're excited to watch at different positions. I know Nick Harbor probably falls into that category for a lot of people out of South Carolina. But let's try Tiny again in Tuscaloosa. Tiny, how you doing today?
6: I'm doing all right. How you doing, Cole?
0: I'm great, man. Thank you for hopping on with us.
6: All right. I was telling you guys, I'm an ex-bus driver for the Alabama football team. I was the lead driver for 10 years.
0: Let's go.
6: And I get tired of people talking about how bad Alabama's going to be this year. Once we figure out who our quarterback's going to be, Alabama's going to be a hard team to deal with, man.
0: I would agree with you there. Specifically, if you get really good quarterback play on top of that, then what?
6: If we get good, you said good quarterback play?
0: That's what I'm saying. I don't think a lot of people talk about the potential of Alabama having good quarterback play because we don't know who that quarterback is. But whether it's Austin Mack, Keelan Russell, what if those guys ball?
6: Yeah, that's what I'm thinking, man. I think whichever one it's going to be, they're going to ball out, man, because they tired of hearing the same thing in their ear about how bad Alabama is. And then people talking about get rid of Coach DeBoer. Now, you look at the first 2 years when Saban was there. Coach DeBoer has a better record the first 2 years he's been at Alabama before Saban did. Look at Saban's record and look at his record the first 2 years at Alabama and see who got the better record.
0: Well, and you could probably say it's a little bit more difficult time to do it with them both starting out when they did, with how he's having to get it done. Transfer portal, NIL, things of that nature. So we went through all there's a laundry list of famous coaches in Alabama history. Nick Saban, Gene Stallings, Frank Thomas, that won a national championship or SEC championship their third year with the program. And Kalen DeBoer going into year three now.
6: Exactly. And then Coach DeBoer, everywhere he's been, he took, you know, the team's elevated, and he started out at Fresno State. When he went to Washington, he took them to the national championship game, and I think he's going to do the same in Alabama. If we change and get somebody from Coach DeBoer, who is going to get better than Coach DeBoer right now?
0: We discussed it yesterday, and there weren't a lot of good options that people could come up with, Tiny. I thought it was a best-case scenario hire for Greg Byrne when he made it, and it's been proven because he was in the playoff last year.
6: It's only one coach I think he could have got before he got Coach DeBoer, and that was Cignetti, but he wasn't thinking about Cignetti then, so.
0: That would have been a tough sell at that point in time. Obviously, would not be now, but I think at that point in time, that'd be a tough sell if you were.
6: You're right.
0: If you're going to make it then, but some folks would be scratching their head on that one.
6: All the coaches that coached under Saban. Cignetti is one of the coaches that coached under Saban, so. He's one of going to end up being a pretty good coach, but he's just up there in age. That's all that is.
0: There you go. Well, Tiny, thank you for the call, my friend. I know a lot of Bama fans want to thank you for getting the team to all their destinations safely. with all those wins over the years under Nick Saban. Appreciate your service to the Alabama football team. 855-242-7285. 855-242-7285. You want to get in, talk your team's schedule, players that we are most looking forward to watching at each position this upcoming season. One that might be a little bit more complicated would be wide receiver. I think quarterback would be pretty easy for a lot of people, but if you got past the obvious ones, is there somebody that's maybe waiting in the wings that you're excited to watch at quarterback? There are just a lot of big-name wide receivers that are coming back in this league that I think people should be and are excited about. We'll discuss a few of them next right here on the Paul Feinbaum Show.
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0: 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Ray in Alabama wants to start us off in this segment. Welcome into the show, Ray.
1: Hey, thanks for taking my call, man. I just want to talk about this Kalen DeBoer, Nick Saban comparison, man. There's no comparison in my opinion. I mean, you look and see what Saban inherited at Alabama was probably the worst situation that Alabama football has ever seen. That team was horrible, terrible. They were sanctioned by the NCAA, and they had suspensions all over the place. And he turned that program around in 2 years and won a national championship out of that mess. But DeBoer has inherited a legitimate dynasty, and he ain't done anything with it. So you can't compare what he did to what Saban did. Because the boy has talent all over the field, and Saban didn't have anything to work with. That's my opinion. I'll hang up and listen.
0: Okay. Hubbard may be – it was a little bit more bare than some people believe when Kalen DeBoer took over. Now, a lot of that was gone through
1: – thing to work with. That's my opinion. I'll hang up and listen.
0: Okay. Hubbard may be – it was a little bit more bare than some people believe when Kalen DeBoer took over. Now, a lot of that was gone through the portal. Remember, right after Saban left, I think

0: I do think that there were some advantages that DeBoer had taking over a program that had been sturdy for a long time. Nick Saban obviously didn't have that advantage when he took over. Nick Saban didn't have portal and NIL to worry about when he took over. Kalen DeBoer did. And the ever-changing landscape of college football that he had to try to manage and try to deal with. You have to at least take that into consideration. It's at least a part of it. 855-242-7285. Trey in Tuscaloosa, welcome back into the show, Trey.
1: Hey, man, I'm going to tell you something. I've really enjoyed y'all this week. Y'all do a great job. I enjoy listening to you, Cole. Your knowledge of what's going on is second to none. So I just want to tell you, I really enjoy listening to you and the call screeners. I have had a good time with them this week. But I want to talk about who's going to win. I got two questions for you. Talking about who's going to win the SEC and get your opinion on it. I think that's probably between Texas and Georgia. But, Cole, after that, I think it's really up for grab of who places where in the SEC. I mean, I think we have a lot of teams, when you talk about two through seven, with the possibility of making a playoff, and you add that extra game, SEC game this year, I really think we're going to have some teams on the bubble and maybe outside looking in like we did last year. What's your opinion on that?
0: I have my pick to win the SEC. I'm not going to reveal it now, Trey, because I'll reveal it next week in Tampa, but it's a team that you've mentioned. And I do think that it's Texas, Georgia, and then a slight dip. Now, is it a massive fall off the cliff before we start talking about some other teams that are going to be in contention, be it Texas A&M, Alabama, Ole Miss? No, but I do think it's a little bit different. And I think because the middle of the pack is a little bit stronger this year, we're going to look at this thing going one or two ways. Is it an Oklahoma who's going to extend and get to 10, 11 wins? Or are all those teams going to cannibalize themselves in the middle? And when I say that, I mean your Floridas, your Missouris, your Auburns, your Tennessees, and then maybe you categorize A&M, LSU, or Alabama in there with some of those. Someone's going to extend. Oklahoma and John Mateer are going to hit the gas and be tough to manage defensively again, and they're going to go past. Trinidad Chambliss, Kewon Lacy are going to carry that offense. They're going to go past. Someone is not going to be sitting there as a 7-8-win football team. They're going to get up there on that pedestal, on that plateau with Georgia and Texas, in my opinion. And maybe one of those two fall back, and it's two other teams that extend up. But I do think when you look at the very bottom of the league, Trey, the depth is elite with what we're going to see in the SEC this year.
1: Totally agree, and that's the reason I think we're going to possibly have two or three teams right on the outside of that bubble looking in. But this is my question, a next question for you. Who do you think DeBoer starts for Alabama? And who do you think should start at Alabama? If they're different, what's your opinion on that quarterback situation? And how tough of a situation is that going to be for DeBoer to make this year? What's your opinion on that? And I'll hang up and listen. Thank you for taking my call.
0: Sure. Thank you, Trey. I have a couple thoughts on it. The decision becomes increasingly difficult depending on how close the competition is. The closer it is, the harder it is because you essentially have two. Then you have to make decisions, of course, right out of the gate, who's the number one guy, who goes first. Then you have to make the decision of how do you split the reps. And they have been, speaking of DeBoer and Grubb, a group that has given other reps early in the season to different quarterbacks. I talked to Jake Haner, he's in the NFL now with the Saints. He was with DeBoer and Grubb at Fresno State, had a really nice college career. And he gave me a reference point that early in the season one time, he kind of thought he was the starter. There were two quarterbacks playing, and then all of a sudden they come out and they name the other guy the starter in like week three. And Haner was furious. And he said, I didn't know it then, but I look back on it now, and it lit this whole new fire under me. And I was in the facility. I was commanding things differently in the huddle at practice. And he said later, they talked about it in the season, and he said Grubb just kind of laughed with him. And he was like, we knew you were the guy. He said, we just wanted to kind of fire you up a little bit more, see how you'd react to it. And it was exactly what we thought we would get. I think, and this is not a cop-out, but I'm just giving you my opinion on it here. It will depend largely upon the offensive line in the run game. If that group still struggles,

0: And I think both of these quarterbacks, Austin Mack and Keelan Russell, have some mobility. I think Keelan Russell's is better. I think he's twitchier. I think he may be a little more elusive. But I think when Austin Mack tucks the ball and goes, like, he can go, he can get away from you. And you could add some Q run in there with him, and he could make it dangerous, similar to Ty Simpson. But Keelan Russell could give you an added dimension that would be very different. So if the O-line struggles, if the backs still aren't seeing it a certain way, if that's not coming together, then, yeah, that could be problematic. And I think that would probably lean you to say Keelan Russell's going to be the guy. Now, if that's going, and Austin Mack maybe gives you better command of the offense, and he could do a better job getting you into the right thing, decision-making, I could see it being him. And then maybe, two, then you use it as, well, we want to use Keelan Russell as an extra added weapon where he comes in red zone, short yardage, and he's a guy whose mobility we can utilize, and it forces the defense to prepare for it throughout the week and takes away from some of their other prep. And then the playing time, I also think, comes down to kind of what the offense is capable of doing. Like, if Keelan Russell wins the job and he's leaps and bounds ahead of Austin Mack, how does that then affect his running of the football? Is there much by design? Do they want him to carry the ball much more than four or five times in a game because they want to try to protect him? If it's extremely close, do you go ahead and give the nod to Keelan Russell knowing, hey, we're just going to run him out of the gate because it doesn't matter? And we want teams to have to defend it. We want to try to get good at it. We want people to make sure they know that's a part of our offense. And then if we have to go to Austin Mack, dial it back a little bit, at least we got everybody else on the same page. They've got their reps, and now we're rolling. So I think there's a lot of other things that could sort of play into just who's the better quarterback or who outplays who in scrimmages as to how that thing's going to be decided. 855-242-7285. You want to get in, talk college football on the Paul Feinbaum Show. We'll do more of it next, right after this.
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4: Here is your latest Middle Tennessee weather. Friday brings a 60% chance of showers and thunderstorms, mainly between 1 p.m. and 4 p.m., with patchy fog before 7 a.m. Otherwise, mostly sunny, high near 91, heat index up to 102. Saturday, 50% chance of storms after 1 p.m., high near 93, heat index up to 103. Lows in the mid-70s both nights. 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

0: JYD here on the Paul Feinbaum Show. Cole Kubrick sitting in for Paul today. Couple segments to go, which means more time to take calls from you. 855-242-7285. 855-242-7285. Goodness for the Alabama quarterback, whoever it is. You got a five-star running back coming in that could give you quality reps, could help. And I'm not going to say you want to lean on that because pass protection, assignments, just understanding durability, you don't know what you're going to get there. But if you can get some assistance, occasional breaks for your starters, that helps. Be it Austin Mack or Keelan Russell, the good news with a quarterback battle is if it's close, you may immediately have depth. A lot of teams in the SEC, a lot of teams in college football don't have quarterback depth that would love to. It's hard to keep quarterback depth this day and age because usually when you don't win the battle, you're out. Guys, I could tell you stories about backup quarterbacks in this league with the new redshirt rule that when the starter's gotten hurt, they've literally looked at the head coach and said, not going in, not unless I know he's out for a couple weeks. It's the kind of stuff these coaches are dealing with right now. But you bring Ethan Fields in from Ole Miss, Rayson Delgado comes in from Cal Poly, Jackson Lloyd, Michael Carroll, Ty Haywood comes in from Michigan, who I really like. Javen James comes in at another tackle spot, is going to push for time out of Mississippi State. Big, long tackle, athletic, can change direction. I'm a fan of his game. A little bit of a backbender, but he's got good length. Bama's got some numbers, and I think that may have been what they needed more than anything else. Competition along the offensive line. Guys who could push for time. Because I can tell you, the worst spot that a coach is in is when he has a player who's underperforming and he just can't afford to go to the next guy. That's not me advocating to bench everybody that has a bad snap. I don't think all players need to be ripped out of the lineup in the middle of games. But when you have a player or players that are consistently underperforming, and you can't just say, hey, number two guy, you're in, now's your time, that sends a bad message to your team. And sometimes that's the only option, is to let them ride, to keep going with them. 855-242-7285. You want to get into the Paul Feinbaum Show. Cole Kubrick filling in for Paul today. 855-242-7285. But you'll have Ryan Coleman-Williams, if he can get past the drop situation that he had last year and get back to what we saw 2 years ago, he can be a legitimate playmaker in this league. And good news for him is he can take a little bit of the Jeremy Bernard role last year. Now, listen, I don't care how talented he is. A lot of you aren't going to like this, and I get it, and I understand it, and it's fine because top-end talent, speed, change of direction, explosiveness, start, stop time, whatever, I realize it's not close. Ryan Coleman-Williams ain't Jeremy Bernard. Jeremy Bernard is a legit dude in a lot of ways. He will be missed. Parker Brailsford will be missed. Those were reliable, dependable, expletive football players. But now maybe you take Ryan Williams and you say, we can put you in the slot. We can put you outside. We can motion you. We can hand you the ball. We can throw it to you quick. We can work you downfield. Latsier Brooks, another one that if you get him the ball quickly, he can turn an 8-yard gain into an 80-yard gain in a hurry. Rico Scott gives you a little bit of depth. Played some last year. So the playmakers are going to be there to be able to assist in whoever wins this quarterback battle. They just got to get a quarterback on page with the offense that has the understanding of how to make the decisions of what the offense asks for. And there are intricacies within this offense that are a little bit different with how some others operate. Certain routes are read at different points in times in different ways in this offense, and you got to be on board with it. But once you get there, we've seen it go. We know it can go. We've seen it work in multiple spots. It worked last year with Ty Simpson. He had no run game and hardly any protection, and he made it go at times. So, with Jalen Milroe, sometimes not, sometimes. But it can go. And I think the defense will offer more protection this year, too. I think the defense is going to be strong. We talked about the Alabama defense a little bit yesterday with the experience on the back end, how that's going to allow Kane Womack to be more aggressive up front, And there are a couple of guys that I think are going to stand out this year. I expect QB Reese to have a good year at linebacker. London Simmons is going to have a really nice year on that defensive line. Jamarion Latham, a really good defensive lineman. I like Kendrick Bingley Jones, who you bring in from Mississippi State. He is a versatile interior defensive lineman. You can put him at nose. You can put him outside the guard. I've seen him rush outside the tackle at times. He's super athletic for a guy his size because he gives you a big enough body at over 300 pounds to sort of live inside. But he's also athletic enough to move and do some different things. So, especially in passing downs, he'll be real valuable. Somebody who can really help you there. So, I like what they have. I like what they've gotten. I don't like the linebacker depth. I don't like the defensive line depth. But potentially, you develop a little bit there over time. And I love what you get from Devin Tompkins from USC. A little bit more of your four-down traditional defensive end body. You're 6'5", 290-ish, but he's thick enough to play down inside. He'll give them more versatility up front as well. I think they got more versatile on the defensive line. That's one thing Alabama did do this offseason. And a big part of the equation will be Yanze Pierre staying healthy because he can rush the quarterback. He can be a problem off the edge. Got to be on the field. Has to be on the field. I think Justin Hill, potentially a guy that can help them rush the passer as well. 855-242-7285. You want to be part of the Paul Feinbaum Show. Eddie in Georgia wants to top in. Welcome in, Eddie.
1: Hey, Cole, great to be on. And I just want you to know it's been a good week. I enjoyed your conversation, your knowledge of the game. And I love when you're on because I tend to agree with you. As you know from before, I'm a Georgia fan. So as far as your aspect of how Georgia is built to play football and the style in which we intend to play football, it is definitely blunt force trauma. And that's kind of what I've been telling people, and they don't really – I don't know if they really kind of grasp the difference in the different styles of football and how you can lean upon something, even though you might not know who's on the team and what's coming back. But when you have an identity, you can kind of lean on that. And then you have – as they say, Alabama, on the other hand, at the line of scrimmage, there are so many different checks and different things going on that it's hard to get a rhythm. And you got different units, like the other day when you was talking about it, each group is their own unit. You got the leader of the offensive line, defensive lines, so on and so forth.
0: Right.
1: But trying to get all of that on the same page in real time when you got a game clock and – I think that was a whole lot of what was going on in Alabama. First of all, let me just clear it up. Alabama should definitely rotate quarterback. All right, go with Mack on first down, go to Russell on second down. Third down, go to Williams, and fourth down, bring in that punter. If you're lucky and you can extend a couple of drives, you can bring in a holder. You might get 3 points like they did in the playoffs. I want to talk to Legend for a little bit because Legend – he tends to always talk about Kirby Smart's playoff record and things like that. Kirby's playoff record, he ain't lack of playoff victories. We won the SEC championship both of those years. We got a bye. And Indiana, the only team that kind of did good coming off a bye as far as history. All right. Another thing, Legend, that blunt force trauma that Cole talks about, that's what I'm telling you when Georgia comes to Tuscaloosa. That's what we're going to do. We're going to grab you by your little scrawny necks, and we're just going to keep pimp slapping you, and there's nothing you can do about it because that's the way our team is built. And the way your team is built, can they respond? I haven't seen it. I haven't seen your coaches make any adjustments, all right? Georgia had 8 or 9 games last year where Kirby was at halftime making adjustments that impacted the game. Kalen DeBoer doesn't make adjustments. Cole, you were being nice to bash. Alabama is stuck with Kalen DeBoer, all right? Honestly, you had Roman on the other day, and he was nice as well because he almost went there, and you almost went there earlier today when you was talking about the offensive line and different things. Roman was talking about the defense and as far as their scheme, but the truth of the matter is that's Kalen DeBoer's team, and he's the person with the job. So I can respect you guys for not really commenting on that. But as far as who they could get for the coaching job, coaches are the person that has gotten the opportunity to coach, all right? Until other people who are very knowledgeable get those opportunities, unfortunately, they are not called coaches. They're called maybe what you are. But I want you to know that whenever you get the opportunity, because you are well-deserved, I am available in whatever capacity you may need me. Congratulations on the Alabama Broadcasting Award. As always, it's Go Dawgs. And I'm out here, Coach.
0: Appreciate it. Great call. Thank you, Eddie. 855-242-7285. 855-242-7285. I want to continue taking your calls. Joe in Alabama wants to chime in on the Paul Feinbaum Show. Welcome in, Joe.
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2: Listen, I know the new O-line coach at Bama has got to be an upgrade, if for no other reason, because last year was so bad. But people keep talking about the guy's got a few rings and things, but I don't know that he actually got any coaching the O-line. And so I was wondering how good, basically, and my question basically is just how good of an O-line coach is the guy, or how significant is the update, maybe, is what I'm asking, okay?
0: Well, I think you've got somebody who has been around the offensive line and the collegiate level and the NFL level and has seen it up close with groups that have done it extremely well. You also have gone and hired two other assistant coaches that have played offensive line, that are going to be a part of your staff, that can assist, and have coached tight ends and offensive line that can be a part of your system and can help fit in. So it's more to me of not just the individual coach of getting Adrian Clem and bringing him in. It's the mindset and the demeanor and the attitude that I think Coach DeBoer is trying to instill in the entire building and bringing in multiple people that may have a little bit more of that, that can relate a little bit to today's college football player, I think could be of great benefit.
2: All right, that's great. So then now what I'm hearing, and feel free to correct me, is what I'm saying, but so then this is a fairly significant upgrade in the O-line coaching staff.
0: Staff, yes, 100%. Across the board, okay. Yeah. I mean, you're putting more emphasis on it with more bodies, and I think that's significant.
2: Yes. Thank you for your time.
0: Absolutely. Thank you, Joe. 855-242-7285. Last chance to get in on today's show. 855-242-7285 is going to be right after this break on the Paul Feinbaum Show.
3: 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Like that. 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

0: Kublik with you, filling in for Paul this week, back tomorrow as well. Got a couple minutes to get a few more of your calls in. 855-242-7285. 855-242-7285. Talk SEC football. We've run through a couple of schedules. We talked Texas A&M today. We talked Alabama today. Talked some Missouri today. Some players that we're excited to watch at different positions. Kind of using the all SEC team format of maybe guys that not everybody's going to be talking about at media days that we're excited to watch. We had Josh Pate earlier in the show. Great stuff with Josh just on where Ole Miss is, where LSU is. Villains in college football we've talked about today. Texas Tech seems to be the most popular answer of who's the biggest villain in college football right now. I think we thought that was going to be Lane Kiffin this year, and then all of a sudden, it's not. Matt Muscano with us talking LSU. Some of the holes that need to be filled on that team, where that roster is realistically. Bill Connolly talked World Cup expansion and what that could mean for the college football playoff expanding and maybe what it could learn from what the World Cup did this past season. And then Kevin Egan, a great interview, fun interview with Kevin, who covers MLS on Apple TV, just on where the World Cup is going to take soccer down the road in this country and college football fandom maybe following some of that lead. Double J is in Michigan, wants to chime in on the Paul Feinbaum show. Welcome in, Double J.
1: Cole, honestly, an honor and a pleasure. I've been, you know, religiously listened to the show here and have appreciated more than most, I would say, with your being a breath of fresh air here with when it comes to, you know, soccer in the United States in particular. And I think there's a lot that can be taken from this particular World Cup. First and foremost, it stretched beyond, as you guys have touched on, the reach is well beyond, just way beyond the casual fan, if you will. As far as MLS, you know, you're there in Birmingham, I believe, with the show. And so, obviously, there's USL, right? There's, I wouldn't call them quite rival leagues, but you know, you have the Birmingham Legion at Legion Field I'm here way up north, and we have DCFC who plays, you know, in the same league. And I would encourage, you know, those fans that are looking for that type of environment that, you know, only some MLS teams have. I am going to bag a little bit out of frustration. I have a 16-year-old that's in an MLS next team right now, going through kind of that process. I have to drive him, Colt, to Illinois in the next 48 hours to get some eyes on him for some scouting purposes. This country isn't designed yet. They're hitting that crossroads of, do we want to develop and succeed, or do we want to be profitable? And they're forgetting that those two can actually run parallel and cohesive with one another. And in, I'm a product of it. I played alongside Justin Miram, who was a 12-year MLS veteran. I played for the Iraq national team as well. And so, you know, just being able to then articulate this into how it pertains to and ties into the college football playoff, I loved hearing that interview a little earlier this evening because I think that's the best way to look at it is we can't lose that $100 million game if you're Greg Sankey. And most importantly, you want to reward these conferences for the strength that they have, not punish them, as we've talked about with Alabama potentially having four losses or not being able to reach that magic number of 10. I would love to see us, why not, say, if you win your conference, you get a double bye, essentially. It's take this thing to 24, let that first round be between, you know, those other power fours, if you will. And then essentially kind of go through that typical knockout process from there. But curious your thoughts, my friend. And lastly, I have a 6-month-old now. That's why I haven't called into the program. And he
0: appreciate the call, Double J. We got a roll. Call back tomorrow. We'll talk some more on the Paul Feinbaum Show.
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27: Cindy Shambo and Cam Young tied for fourth at 3 under. Scotty Scheffler and Colin Morikawa among the group 3 strokes back at 2 under. Rory McIlroy and Matthew Fitzpatrick, both considered favorites, according to our friends at DraftKings, to win this weekend 2 over through the opening round. U.S. Open champion Wyndham Clark is 3 over. NBA Summer League action out in Las Vegas. Top 5 pick Cam Boozer, another impressive showing for the Memphis Grizzlies. He had 24-7. Caleb Wilson, the number 4 overall pick, 21-8 for the Bulls in their 105-82 loss to the Los Angeles Lakers. One game currently in progress. The Trailblazers lead the Nuggets in the waning minutes of the fourth quarter, 99-96. One game in the majors tonight. The Mets take down the Phillies in Philadelphia 4-1 behind Francisco Alvarez's 2 homers. In the WNBA, the Portland Fire hold off a late push from the Washington Mystics, 75-56. Shakira Austin of the Mystics led all scorers with 19. The game between the Liberty and the Wings postponed to Monday night after New York's charter plane never took off due to mechanical issues. Again, that game will now be played on Monday. For more scores and analysis, check out ESPN.com and that all-new ESPN app. We await the decision from LeBron James. How much longer will it take? We discuss next on Game Night with Q Myers and yours truly right here on ESPN Radio.
28: 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LeBron Watch 2026 continues, so will today be the day we get a glimpse into his decision? 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

0: Absolutely. That's LeBron will be first. LeBron's not waiting till December. If he waits till December,
1: no.
0: We are all going to be stupid.
1: Yeah, no, LeBron will make, well, no, LeBron will make the decision, but I do think Aaron Donald's going to make a decision one way or the other if he's returning sooner rather than later. I feel like if he returns, I feel like he's returning for training camp, but I'm not as close to the situation, obviously, as Jordan is, and I know that she knows the inside and out of that Rams organization, so I got to take her word for it.
2: What happens first? LeBron James announces his decision, or Tom Holland and Erling Haaland get together for dinner? Actor Tom Holland once messaged Norway soccer star Erling Haaland to hang out, and he never got a response. Tom Holland called out Erling Haaland on TV, and Erling Haaland saw it, responded to the message, and said they will get together to hang sometime.
0: Erling's on a boat right now hitting golf balls listening to Ella Langley, so I don't think he's going to hang out with Tom anytime
1: soon. He's banging that drum. Boom, roo, boom, boom, roo, boom, roo, boom, boom, roo. Like, that's what he's doing. I'm all in. I'm still banging the drum. I know Norway is not in.
0: What's coming first, Q?
1: What? I don't know. Boom.
0: Holland, or LeBron?
1: Oh, man.
0: Tears are next. Tears are next.
1: There you go.
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6: Here is your latest Middle Tennessee weather. Showers and thunderstorms are likely Friday afternoon with patchy fog clearing early. The high will be near 91 with heat index values up to 102. There is a 60% chance of rain. Saturday will be sunny with a high near 93 and a 50% chance of afternoon storms. 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
0: Kawa among the group three strokes back at two under. Rory McIlroy, Matthew Fitzpatrick, both considered favorites in their home country. They are both two over through the opening round. Wyndham Clark, the U.S. Open champion, at three over. Jordan Spieth, the winner the last time the Open Championship was held at Royal Birkdale, is also at three over. At the Thomas Mack Center at NBA Summer League, number three overall pick, Cameron Boozer balling out again. Cam Boozer, 24-7 in the Grizzlies' 96-64 win. Caleb Wilson, 21-8 in the Bulls' 105-82 loss. Wilson, of course, the number four overall pick. And this one has gone final. The Trailblazers prevail 108-101 over the Nuggets, the final game in Las Vegas tonight in Summer League action. Only one game in the majors tonight. The New York Mets take down the Philadelphia Phillies 4-1 behind Francisco Alvarez's two home runs. In the WNBA, the Portland Fire hold off a late push from the Washington Mystics 75-56. Three players in double figures for Portland: Carla Late, Sarah Williamson, and Sarah Ashley Barker. Shakira Austin led all scorers with 19. The Liberty and the Wings postponed to Monday night after New York's charter plane never took off due to mechanical issues. For more scores and analysis, check out ESPN.com and the all-new ESPN app. Speaking of the W, the debut of our WNBA Tears next on Game Night on ESPN Radio.
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0: Welcome into the Paul Feinbaum Show. Cole Kubik sitting in for Paul today. Glad to have you with us. 855-242-7285. We are going to take your calls. We're going to get to your opinions today, hear from you. Well, we got a great show planned for you today. We'll start it off with Josh Pate right out of the gate. Matt Muscana from Locked On LSU does local radio in Baton Rouge. We'll talk some LSU with him. Bill Connolly on college football playoff expansion with the World Cup sort of as our blueprint to how that could help it be better, worse, and different. Bill Connolly talks that. Also some numbers I want to talk to him about heading into the season. And then Kevin Egan from Apple TV on maybe how this World Cup is going to be expanded upon moving forward inside entertainment. Maybe we'll get a pick from him for the game coming up this weekend. I think it's the World Cup final. Possibly. Maybe. We'll find out. Josh Pate kicks off the show. He does a college football podcast somewhere on the interwebs. You can go find it. You can also see him contributing to ESPN. Josh, we're going to have Matt Muscana on in a few moments. Where are you on this LSU football team heading into this season?
1: Well, sir, I guess it's going to be like an act in three parts to me. I think it lines with their schedule, too. People, especially this time of year, you notice how everyone falls in this trap of thinking teams are their schedules. It's like someone asks you, hey, what do you think about this team? First 2 minutes of schedule. But with LSU, I think the team, like, if you use the schedule as a backdrop, it really works because they're not one of these teams that has a front-loaded or back-loaded. It's both because they got three losable games out of the gate, and they finish with, I think it's Bama, Texas, Tennessee, Arkansas, something like that. So if I have a bunch of newcomers, if I'm asking, can you run the ball effectively? Like, what kind of horses do you have there? If I remember back towards the end of spring, listening to Lane talk about defensive back play, maybe some of the injuries that they had had there, I just throw all that in this big blender, and I wonder what I pour out of the gate. Because if there's going to be a team that is a little wobbly early but eventually hits its stride, LSU would be a prime candidate to fit that description. If they aren't that, moot point. If they are that, well, then what is the Clemson game and the at Ole Miss game and the A&M game, what do those look like? Because you can get yourself in real trouble out of the gate, or maybe it's, like I said, maybe it's all a non-issue. Maybe they just have it all figured out immediately.
0: Well, flip this around, too. Josh Pate joining us. You can see him contributing to ESPN on the in the fall, talking college football on multiple platforms. Also will be at Fanatics Fest on Friday, which I'm extremely jealous of. You'll be there talking college football. Just grab a box of something and bring it back to me. Promise me that, and we'll still be friends. It seems like LSU and Ole Miss are going to be tied for this year no matter what. Maybe it's the rest of Lane Kiffin's tenure at LSU, Pete Golding's tenure at Ole Miss. I think people are kind of sleeping on Ole Miss. We talked about the ESPN FPI earlier this week when I filled in for Paul. The computers are disrespecting Ole Miss. Are we putting too much into Pete probably can't get this done? Because if you put their roster up against others in the league, it's not too far behind anybody, including Georgia and Texas.
1: I completely agree with you. I would start the season favoring Ole Miss over LSU. I don't know where the AP will have them ranked or anything like that. But I don't know if you feel this way. Sometimes we have those situations where if you're not one of the three, four, or five invited name brands that are normally at the head table, you don't get benefit of doubt. And a lot of times the exercise I love to do is if I took this team, in this case Ole Miss, and I put Georgia's logo, or Texas's logo for that matter, on this roster, where would they be ranked? And I think it's a slam dunk. This team would be a top five preseason across the board if you did nothing more than change the logo. So I think that's part one. Part two, you mentioned Pete. And this part's probably fair. If people have questions about how Pete Golding will be, how effective will he be as a coach, the longevity play, if you will, having to be sustained instead of just doing like a sugar high through the playoffs last year. Okay, that's fine. But the same people that would say that are probably people, if I track their history, have given endless benefit of doubt to unproven coaches just with a more familiar brand attached to their polo. So I'm with you. And I think a lot of the laziness stems from maybe the things we just talked about, but also people think it's just Trinidad Chambliss. You and I have talked about this multiple times over the summer already, but I think a lot of folks out there see Trinidad Chambliss. They're impressed by him. But then what else do they even know about Ole Miss's team? Like, how many other players' names can they rattle off? What could they tell you about the guys who were still there that were big contributors beyond Trinidad to that run they made last year. I think it's a really, really good-looking team. And if I had to circle one that's going to be most underrated in the SEC pound for pound, it's probably them.
0: You had to recently defend Trinidad a little bit, and Josh Pate joining us here on the Paul Feinbaum Show, of not being sort of this villain in college football that some people have made him up to be. I wouldn't know where to even begin to buy into that for him, with him. But it brings me to this. College football villains. It's a topic that I had down that I wanted to discuss today. When the news came out yesterday, furthering Texas Tech, Cody Campbell, involvement with Brendan Sorsby, things behind the scenes. I don't know if we've ever seen a team step up to the highest podium and claim the villain title as fast as Texas Tech has. And we've seen Saban, Miami, Michigan, Harbaugh. We've seen a lot of teams sort of step up there and take the gold medal on the villain of college football at different points in times. How much further ahead is Texas Tech than everybody else playing the villain role of college football right now?
1: It's pretty substantial. And I was trying to think as you were asking the question, when's the last time something like this happened? So remember Auburn 2010 and all the noise around that, all the noise around Cam Newton. I'm trying to think back, and I don't even think, maybe I'm wrong, I don't think the noise got turned up this quickly on that as it has on this. And obviously, you know, we're in a new era now, and there are new issues in play. There are new irons in the fire, if you will. So I think also maybe with Texas Tech, well, there's no sink to this. I know this. It was part one, Sorsby goes there. Well, that's all well and good. They had no knowledge of it. But then the second part, just the, Meemaw used to use this term all the time, the ham-fisted handling of, you know, that video and that 22-minute thing they did and trying to defend the indefensible. But here's what I ask, all right? So I'm not defending Texas Tech, but then I take it a step further once it sorted itself out. I wonder if I just inserted another team, the University of Minnesota, whoever, I don't care, pick someone, and this exact same set of circumstances fell in their lap. I just wonder how differently it would have been handled. It's something we could never know, but I just wonder, I wish I could simulate that in an alternate universe. Take 15 programs, have this happen to Shane Beamer at South Carolina, and just see how differently they handle it. Now, that doesn't excuse Texas Tech, because they're the one that did happen to, and they handled it poorly in various ways. But I think the question that got posed to me, the one you just brought up, was the other day, some guy wrote in and said, hey, who's the biggest villain in college football right now? And he put in parentheses, Lane Kiffin, Texas Tech, Trinidad Chambliss, et cetera. And I had no idea what Trinidad Chambliss's name was even doing in there. You could sell me on Lane. You could certainly sell me on Texas Tech. Trinidad Chambliss ought to be over here sitting with me and you discussing it. He ought not be involved in the conversation.
0: No, not from a villain perspective. And you brought up Lane, and it looked like he was going to be the guy through this entire season. And we were going to have these opportunities to see him go back to Oxford, and we were going to be able to, I mean, he had a couple pay-per-views scheduled for his villain role this upcoming season, like not just appearances on Monday nights. And all of a sudden, Texas Tech just came in and said, no, we got it, man. Like, we'll take this. We will be the bad guy. And then you go to media days, and it's more that defense mode. Woe is us. What did we do? Why are people mad at us? That I think just ignited a little bit more. Here's the best way that I know how to put it, Josh. And you brought up Cam Newton. I think that's another good one that sort of skyrocketed to the villain role with Auburn there. I would put Connor Stallions up there with Michigan, and you could probably point blame and maybe interchange the individual a couple of different times. Who was the last team in the history of the sport that we love so much that made fans like the NCAA more? And Texas Tech just did it.
1: Yeah. I'm drawing a blank off the top of my head.
0: I don't know if we're going to find one.
1: Well, I think so. If you were to, the closest I could do for you is if we go back to 2010 and you polled a Georgia fan or an LSU fan or an Alabama fan, they were rooting for the NCAA against Auburn. There was that. But this was, like you said, it's much a different dynamic. So this is the NCAA enforcing a rule that everyone agrees upon. Dude, I was talking to a bunch of Texas Tech fans during this whole thing. Even they agreed with it. Now, they didn't love that it was them that the crosshairs were on, but even they agreed with it, which was kind of weird and I think misunderstood from the outside. And so then when they did what they did, And you find out, like all these eligibility cases and whatnot, this is one more example and probably the most glaring example of a rule everyone agrees on that can't be enforced. Like, we can't even say don't bet on the games you're a part of. Are you serious? So, yeah, I don't remember, nor do I think there has been a parallel to this.
0: What are you looking forward to at Media Days next week? Is there something you want to try to learn about a team? Is there a coach that you want to hear how they handle themselves? Is it Commissioner Sankey kind of referencing some of the bigger topics, not just with the SEC, but maybe across college football? Where is your antenna right now on what you think you might be able to get from SEC Media Days next week?
1: So it's been really interesting. It's always very, very important when Greg Sankey talks. And I think it's been an interesting several months. And, you know, there are like four or five really, really big sort of existential college athletics topics on the table right now. And Greg Sankey, like I've always said this about him, even when he says something that I personally don't agree with, there's always 10 layers of logic behind it. There's always a ton of applied knowledge, which is wisdom. There's always a lot of that behind it. And that is in short supply elsewhere. Just across the college landscape, you could argue it's in short supply societally, but I like to live in this little bubble of college athletics and college football. So when he talks, I'm interested, you know, from everything from playoff perspective to Senate bill, all that sort of thing. And then beyond that, you know, the dude who has not had a ton of spotlight on him nationally is Alex Golish. You know him well. I know him well. Auburn fans are getting to know him well. And I think the SEC, once they get to know him, we'll see why I had the opinion I had when he was hired. And that is, whatever happened between Auburn and Summerall, you landed a guy who I think is such a puzzle piece fit attitudinally for Auburn University. And you don't prove that at Media Days. Obviously, you don't prove that in a microphone. But I don't think a lot of people know him. And Alex is a guy, when he opens his mouth, I said this about Sankey, I'll say it about Alex Golish, there's always a lot of intent and thought with the words that come out of his mouth, too. And Summerall's been in the headlines. Lane has dominated the headlines. DeBoer and Kirby never have problems getting the spotlight. But Alex Golish just took over one of the top 15 jobs in college football. And it's going to be really interesting just to listen to him, just to kind of get a sense of others' sense of him, I guess is the best way to put that.
0: Josh, we always appreciate it. Great stuff. Fun catching up. Grab me a hobby box of something in New York on Friday, please, if you don't mind.
1: Yeah, the best thing for you to do, because I don't know anything about the world I'm going into, just text me what you want, and I'll do my best.
0: Well, that might be unattainable, but you know what? We're going to give it a go. So there it is. Okay. All right. Thanks, Josh. Appreciate you.
1: All right, man.
0: Josh Pate joining us on the phones. Cole Kublik filling in for Paul Feinbaum today. Glad you guys with us. Appreciate you being with us. You can find Josh's show on YouTube, Josh Pate's College Football Show, at Josh Pate CFB. Follow him on Twitter. Matt Muscana joins us in 15 minutes. We'll talk LSU. But I would like to continue that conversation of what we just referenced with Josh, and that is college football villains. Who's there? Who's getting there? Who would they be this upcoming season? Is there anybody in the same neighborhood as Texas Tech right now? 855-242-7285. 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

0: 7285. Josh Pate, great interview there. Matt Moscona coming up next, but now we take your calls. 855-242-7285. Talking college football villains, maybe, if you want. Anybody even close to Texas Tech right now? Maybe Lane Kiffin? There are some still involved in college football that have been villains over time. We'll get back to those in a few moments. I-Man wants to chime in. Welcome to the show, I-Man.
1: Hey, Coles, I appreciate you taking my call. I just want to tell you, you've done one hell of a job this week sitting in. You have had the right questions, the right guests, the right commentary, the right callers. You've done one hell of a job this week, and I just want you to know I appreciate you, and I've been listening. And I've been trying to respond accordingly, but you've done a really great job this year. But there again, that goes back to your years at Auburn. I mean, what'd you do? You played about every position on the line at Auburn, didn't you?
0: I only played center in games, but we did cross train a little bit. I tried some tackle in practice, and I wasn't cut out for that. Tried some guard as well, but was needed at center. And as you remember, we went through 6-1 season in '98, so we needed bodies.
1: Well, I've been having these little friendly conversations on the after-hour chats with this one guy named Dylan, and obviously you're a better pulling guard than Dylan is, but that's all said in good fun. But listen, I really appreciate what you've done this week, and I've absolutely enjoyed listening to your program. Thank you so much. War
0: Thank
1: Damn
0: you,
1: Eagle.
0: I'm in. War Eagle, appreciate the call. 855-242-7285, 855-242-7285. Question, comment that from Josh Pate interview we're following up on here, and that is villains in college football. If you missed a report yesterday about Texas Tech being somewhat back in the news, it was reported via Kayla Guo, a reporter at the Texas Tribune. And the scoop was that Ken Paxton apparently threatened to sue the Big 12 if it sanctioned Texas Tech for fielding quarterback Brendan Sorsby. The day before, Texas Tech Regents Chair Cody Campbell donated $274,300 in support of Paxton's Texas Senate bid. So all it does for me is just complicate this even further as to what was potentially happening behind the scenes and the distances ready for Texas Tech to go in order to support Brendan Sorsby and his potentially playing for that football team. Big picture, I think it's more interesting to have the discussion of how quickly Texas Tech has filled out the villain role in college football. As I stated with Josh Pate, you guys can call in and tell me, I don't recall another college football program that has had more people side with the NCAA since I've been alive. No program has made college football fans like the NCAA more in any instance than I can claim, and a couple of weeks ago, it felt like it happened with Texas Tech. Folks were united on what they felt like the punishment should be, the ruling should be, for about 95-98% of college football fans or the audience or the people who cover it, and I haven't seen that happen before. Now, it's also interesting that it felt like this was the championship belt that had been handed to Lane Kiffin, and he was about to take his victory lap in 2026 as college football's villain. And all of a sudden, Texas Tech just strips him of the belt and says, we got that, we'll handle it. And keep in mind, too, with Texas Tech, this is a proud program. It's a program that's had runs of history and done some positive things, but this is not USC, this is not Texas, this is not Ohio State, this is not Bama. And all of a sudden, they went from that little Clemson role that Dabo was pushing a couple of years ago to right there in the middle of, we'll take on anybody, anytime, any place, and we don't give a damn. And here they are, sitting atop the throne of the college football villain perch. We've seen Miami be there. We've seen Alabama be there. We've seen Nick Saban be there. We've seen Michigan multiple times in the last 5 years, be it Connor Stallions, Harbaugh himself, the administration, whatever it is. We've seen Lane Kiffin. I think we've seen probably Lincoln Riley fill into this role for a lot of college football fans at some point in time. I don't feel like Kirby's ever really played the villain role. I don't feel like Kirby really cares what a lot of people say about him, but villain, it's not something I've ever really thought with him. Handle his business? Absolutely. He's more one of the knights of the round table than the villain king sitting on the throne, in my opinion, like ready to go get it. Who else is there? Who else has been there? Who could be next?

0: net villain role in college football. We'll ask Matt Muscana. He does radio in Baton Rouge, not only about this LSU football team, but about that role with Lane Kiffin as we move ahead right here on the Paul Feinbaum Show.
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2: Here is your latest Middle Tennessee weather. Showers and thunderstorms are likely Friday afternoon. It will be mostly sunny with a high near 91, but the heat index could reach 102. Saturday also brings a chance of storms with a high near 93. 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
4: Reminded me of the name of the 40-foot-tall beach gorilla dude at Ocean Breeze Fun Park. 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

0: Time Show, Paul Cubic sitting for Paul today. Got the rest of the day today and tomorrow that I'll be with you guys. Appreciate you letting me hang out. It's been fun so far. 855-242-7285. We'll get back to more of your calls this hour. But next we go to Matt Muscana, Locked On LSU podcast, does radio in Baton Rouge, knows his program inside and out. Matt, we were discussing college football villains. It felt like this was Lane Kiffin's championship belt to wear through this entire season, and Texas Tech may have come and taken it. Is there a chance Lane gets it back as the biggest villain in college football this upcoming year?
1: I'm glad you notated football, not just college athletics, because Will Wade may have just entered the Royal Rumble if that was the case. I think the Texas Tech storyline will probably subside because Sorensen's not going to play. The Lane Kiffin saga is only going to escalate throughout the season, and certainly the offseason next week in Tampa and then leading up to week three in Oxford. So I think just as far as staying power for the storyline, the Sorensen thing, for all intents and purposes, is done. The Kiffin storyline is going to persist throughout the entire season, as everyone who loves college football is going to, right, wrong, or indifferent, they are going to compare what happens in Oxford and Baton Rouge this year as parallels, whatever the case may be. So, yeah, I think Lane will wear that belt, and LSU fans will probably stand in his corner.
0: Interesting that you say it's over, and Texas Tech in the news yesterday with the information about Cody Campbell and some of the donations he made and what that led to with other political figures in the state of Texas. It may not go away, even though we think it's over. More information may continue to link. Matt Muscana joining us on the phones. He covers LSU. You and I have had a conversation about some of the freshmen on this LSU defensive line. How critical is it that a few of those, specifically inside, make some sort of impact, even just from a depth perspective, on Blake Baker's defense this year if they're going to compete for a spot in the playoffs?
1: Yeah, they're going to rotate five guys, and two of them are freshmen. And it's Deuce Gerald and Richard Anderson. And Cole, it's interesting because I don't think Lane did this at Ole Miss, but he gave us media a ton of access at spring football. Like, we got to watch full practice. Like 11 on 11, we got to watch them scrimmage in Tiger Stadium. We saw a ton. So I'm not telling you something I was told, I'm telling you something I saw. And they're rotating five guys at tackle. It's the two transfers, Watson from Auburn and Green from Clemson. Don McKinley, who's a former five-star entering his junior year. And then the two freshmen, and Anderson and Deuce Gerald. So those two freshmen are absolutely going to make an impact. I'll tell you, Cole, if I went back and looked at how I charted reps, I'd be willing to bet, I'm not looking at it right now, but I'd be willing to bet Deuce Gerald took more reps with the ones than any of those five in the spring. He's not a prototypical defensive tackle. He's probably just over 6 feet tall, probably about 280, but he is explosive and disruptive, and they love him in this defense. A guy that can sort of blow up the launch pad from the interior. So that's not coach speak. Like, that is, you know, actions speak louder than words. And those dudes were heavily involved in the rotation in spring. And I expect they will be on the field early against Clemson week one.
0: Matt Muscana joining us on the phone. Paul Feinbaum Show, talking a little bit of LSU. One of the things that frustrates me about LSU's projections this year is the offensive line can't be worse. And we've gotten this off to Alabama also. It can't be worse, so the assumption is it's automatically better, which you and I both know doesn't always work. Talent has absolutely been upgraded. And I also love bringing James Craig back as your offensive line coach. But how confident are you that that group will be a lot different than it was a season ago?
1: Oh, I'm confident it'll be a lot different. You're going to have probably four new starters, so it'll be a lot different. Will it be better? I don't know. You and I have had this conversation probably for 2 years running now about the LSU offensive line. And it is so perplexing because with the last staff, it was not a matter of talent. You want star rankings and ratings and size and athleticism. They had it. It just never came together. I know one of your contentions was you have to give them an opportunity to be good at run blocking, and LSU just stopped running football. I don't know, man. A part of me looks at this and says, for all we talk about Lane Kiffin's offense and we think spread it out, throw the ball, hurry up, they actually have always run the ball exceptionally well. It's a cornerstone of what they do. So I think scheme will allow them to be more effective running. I think you also have a quarterback who's going to be expected to run the ball. It was not the case the last 2 years of Garrett Nussmeier, who just didn't even try. So does that alleviate some of the pressure on the offensive line? Probably. Now, specifically with the talent, I mean, Cole, they one guy, Jordan Steen in Colorado. He's a former five-star, two-year starter at left tackle. When you start to look at, like, the projections, he's a, I mean, like, he's a first or second offensive tackle taken type guy. They went and got Alu Ba, who's a two-year starter at right guard at Maryland, in the Big Ten.
0: Good player.
1: Yeah, I mean, they went and signed, like, I think 11 offensive linemen out of the portal. They prioritized retaining Braylon Moore, their center, who was their Virginia Tech transfer, was their best offensive lineman a year ago.

0: They're more experienced than they were a year ago, but none of these guys have played together. So my real question, maybe you're a better person to answer this than me or any of us, but like, if you have five dudes that have never played together, how quickly can they come together to play as one? And I think that's going to be a real key because, brother, September for LSU, I mean, you better be sprinting out the chute. I mean, it's Clemson, then you get Louisiana Tech, then you're at Ole Miss and home against A&M. I mean, there is no breather in September, so they better be ready to go.
1: Good news is it's not just LSU that's facing that problem. It's about 80% of college football that's having to deal with this and figure out how to get an offensive line to gel. Will the secondary be a strength of this football team, Matt?
0: Yes. LSU is interesting. Kiffin prioritized when he came in retaining three offensive players and then three defensive players. And two of the three defensive players were Whit Weeks, a linebacker, and then the two corners. They prioritized retaining DJ Pickett and PJ Woodland. So they should be excellent at corner. I really have very little concern there. And the first player they targeted in the portal, like the first guy who took a visit, and the only safety they targeted was Ty Benefield. Now, our audience probably doesn't know that name, but he's a name that, if you tell me which name you need to know, it's Benefield. He is a 6'3 safety from Boise State. He's a quintessential example of a guy who benefits from this era, Colt. He was a 3-star, went to Boise, became an all-conference guy, grew, and now looks like a stud. And he's going to get an opportunity to show it in the SEC. So I think, and they returned to Marcus Cooley at safety as well. So, like, the secondary should be fine. And I think the linebacker core is going to be the strength of the team. The gigantic question is defensive line, where they've got talent, they've got bodies, they got some productivity, and they got 5-stars and all that stuff, but they don't have a lot of skins on the wall on that defensive line. Secondary, they should be fine.
1: Matt, always appreciate it. It's fun talking LSU football with you, fun talking college football with you. We'll do it more next week in Tampa. See you there.
0: Yep, looking forward to it. See you, dude.
1: Matt Muscona joining us on the phones. You can find him Locked On LSU podcast, does radio in Baton Rouge, has covered LSU for a long time. We didn't get into some of the things happening around that program in LSU opposing the College Sports Act. A couple of things that have happened off the football field. That's just where my brain usually goes, is on the football field. That's kind of how I operate and what I usually want to talk about. 855-242-7285. 855-242-7285. 8-5. Let's go to Stacy in Tennessee before we take a break. Welcome into the show, Stacy.
2: Hey, thank you, Cole. Oh, listen, man, I'm a big time LSU fan. And, man, there was supposed to be a change with Kelly because he didn't fit. But with Lane, okay, yeah, he's a great offensive mind. But I'm a big time LSU fan. Man, you go back totally hits and look at our championship. We always had a solid defense. Last year, live with the app. I don't know what it was with our defense. We were afraid to tackle. And that's what I'm concerned about. It's not Lane Kiffin and the offensive genius that he has. And yeah, he brought Ed back. We are totally but I'm worried about our defense because we... Gosh, it was
3: from the Cromwell
2: last year.
3: Media National Weather Center, a 30% chance of showers and thunderstorms is possible this evening, with lows
2: well,
3: around
2: like
3: 74.
2: We
3: Friday brings a 50% chance of storms after noon, patchy fog early,
2: but
3: and
2: now,
3: a high near 92 with a heat index up to 103. Saturday will be sunny with a 50% chance of storms after 1 p.m. and a high near 93.
4: And that's the latest from Cromwell Media.
2: He built the whole thing. He had a 22-year-old quarterback. He didn't care about that. He cared about defense. Look at all the defensive players he put out on the field between 2000 or after 99 to 2004. And even Les Miles had some great defensive players. All right? And that's what we got to get back to. So we can all slap each other on the back and say, hey, we got Lane. I don't trust Lane.
4: Have you always wanted to learn to dance?
2: Never.
4: This
2: I mean,
4: 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You don't need a partner. You don't need experience. You just need to show up.
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5: 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Now playing Christopher
1: Thank
5: Nolan's
1: you for the call, Stacey. 855-242-7285. We'll get some more of your calls. But look at that LSU schedule.
5: Starring Seth Rogen,
1: what do we
5: Lydia
1: make
5: Wilde,
1: of it?
5: Penelope
1: How realistic
5: Cruz,
1: is it for them to rack up enough wins to make the playoff? We'll discuss it next right here on
5: the directorial debut of comedian and Nashville native.
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19: A walk-off homer in the bottom of the 14th inning.
18: Opening day.
19: To left field. See you later. Mike Trout, how's that to start the season?
18: To the All-Star game.
19: Gone. Oh, my goodness. He crushed it. Giancarlo Stanton and the American League with one swing has tied it up.
20: 457-foot home run. How much fun was that?
14: That was amazing.
18: Plus, every game of Major League Baseball's postseason.
19: Got it back. Back some more. Leaping in and caught it. Out of here. Mookie Betts. Shohei.
18: Until a champion is crowned at the World Series.
19: And the Dodgers have won it! Repeat champions for the first time in baseball in 25 years. The Dodgers are World Series.
18: baseball is on. The greatest hits everywhere you go. ESPN Radio. Amber and Lee.
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0: 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Kids, not don't throw a kegger at your parents' house in high school. 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

0: Welcome back in, Paul Feinbaum Show. Cole Kubik sitting in for Paul today. We've already had Josh Pate. We've had Matt Muscana. Great interviews so far as we take you into SEC Media Days from Tampa next week. I'll be live. Paul will be live there. You can catch his show. Coaches, players, all the members of the media will share their opinions on this upcoming season, in which we have discussed a little bit of Ole Miss. We've discussed a little bit of LSU, and we were asked by our last caller, 855-242-7285, you want to get in, about that LSU schedule. The difficulty that lies within it and what might be feasible possible for LSU to pull off this year. They do open up with Clemson. They get it in Tiger Stadium at night, though. Massive advantage for Lane Kiffin kicking off his tenure as the LSU head coach. Louisiana Tech will be next inside Tiger Stadium. And then week three at Ole Miss. We talked about this yesterday. We went through the FPI, Football Power Index from ESPN. Their games of the year, a metric that involves a pre-game analysis of strengths of teams. And this one was not listed in the top 12, which was really surprising to me because I think most of us just surface level, if we said, what games everybody looking most forward to this year? It's Lane going back to the Vol, correct? I would think so. Where I would be, my brain would be, 855-242-7285. And when you begin to look at most dangerous games across the SEC that folks are not talking enough about, I might offer up the next game for both of those teams in my top three, at least my top five. I hate trap game. I try not to use that. I don't like it, but an opportunity to stumble where maybe you shouldn't. But I look at the fact that LSU, with all that distraction, all that conversation, all the energy, everything emotionally going to go into that game at Ole Miss. If you steal that game, you win it. You come back and you get Texas A&M at home the next week. You have a defense that is going to attack, that is going to come after you, that is going to take their chances, that if you're not mentally, emotionally ready to deal with it, they can be a problem in a hurry with a veteran quarterback in Marcell Reed. And should have a big physical offensive line that begins to gel, might be able to offset what Ole Miss brings to the table, which I believe to be a top three defensive line in the SEC. That's a dangerous game to bounce back there. Now, even more dangerous, I think, is Ole Miss going to Florida. So you get LSU at your place. Let's say you find a way to win that football game. Party in the Grove going to probably go till Tuesday. Then you have to turn around and go to Ben Hill Griffin Stadium at Florida Field. It's Steve Spurrier press box. And find a way to take on one of the more physical teams in the league that is going to be one of the teams in the league that plays with the most edge, because that's what John Summerall's teams do. And a group that's going to be able to hand it to Jaden Baugh, move Eric Singleton around, and a Brad White defense that is going to have more talent than he's had in a while to try to take on your high-flying offense. That game, super dangerous for Ole Miss. Almost look at that game as more dangerous, because if you were to drop the LSU game with how they're being thought of, talked about now, all the distractions that go into it, it feels more forgivable than if you went to Florida and lost the next week. Just 1,000-foot view from a month away from the season, kind of how it looks. But let's say LSU survives. You get McNeese neck, and you're at Kentucky, Mississippi State, at home, at Auburn on October the 24th.
1: Nashville, if you live in
0: that October for Auburn is just filthy.
1: You can get out there next summer and check this out.
0: How difficult that October slate is for the Auburn Tigers, so you'll catch them at a good time.
2: Liquor store ever.
0: And then you get a week off before Alabama.
2: Go to Donaldson, they got the best liquor store ever.
0: Which, by the way, impact on the playoff. The Football Power Index had LSU and Alabama as the number one most impactful game as it pertains to the college football playoff this upcoming season. Now, my understanding of how that operates is games that could go furthest, keeping one of the two teams out. So if you said, well, how's that ahead of Ohio State, Texas? How's that ahead of Ohio State, Indiana? Or Ohio State, Oregon? Or Georgia, Bama? I think those look as games that may be a little more survivable to have that loss and then maybe still find your way in. Texas, Texas A&M would be another one that came to mind. But Texas after Alabama, also one that looks dangerous. Then you finish your season on the road. You go to Knoxville, to Arkansas in the last two games of the season. Two places, by the way, I don't want to be playing in late November. Because I can tell you from experience, it gets cold in Fayetteville in a hurry. And that'll be a 3 o'clock kick, so some will be down as that game ends. And then could be a night game at Neyland when you're going to take on Tennessee. And those are two teams, too. We don't know. There are a lot of question marks with those, but what if some of those question marks go the opposite direction? Those teams are a little bit better than we think, and you got to finish the season on the road with four straight, Bama, Texas, Tennessee, Arkansas. So it is a difficult schedule. It's a monster of a schedule. There are not many schedules in this league that we're going to talk about being one of the lighter schedules in the league or in the nation. There's just not a lot of SEC schedules with nine games in conference that we're going to talk about as not being extremely difficult. We'll talk more about it. Bill Connolly will give us some numerical value around some of these teams. 855-242-7285. We'll continue taking your calls in the next hour as well. College football playoff expansion up next on the docket. Bill Connolly looks at the World Cup and how that could maybe help strategize where the college football playoff goes next. We'll discuss that and more right after this on the Paul Feinbaum Show.
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0: Fine Bomb Show, hour number two underway, Thursday, July 16th. Appreciate you tuning in, 855-242-7285. We will take your calls throughout the show. And we'll get to Bill Connolly of ESPN in just a moment. First, we'll go to Chris in South Carolina who wants to chime in. Chris, welcome to the show.
1: What's up, my man? It's good to hear your voice, man.
0: Absolutely.
1: Hey,
0: appreciate
1: I heard the question when I went off air yesterday, and you said, do I think if Dabo Swinney would have took that job at Alabama? I don't think so. I don't think he would. I don't care how much money he sent him. He knows the ship is sinking down there. But another thing, Cole, every time you say Clemson versus LSU and Death Valley, you get my home, son, because I think it's a home game. Because everybody knows what a real Death Valley is at. We ain't talking about them imitation Tigers down there. Michael Tiger, man, he don't even want to be an LSU Tiger. If you look at his temple, he got a Clemson Paul right there. That's the honest truth about it. And no, I'm not really, why do you think everybody want to go see that Northern, that Cheers Bowl? Ole Miss versus LSU. That's the cheers of the cheers. Both teams should be disqualified coming out there because they probably already stole each other plays. They probably already going to steal each other players when they play. But I just don't understand it, Paul. I'm sorry, Cole. I just don't understand it because I get worked up when I start talking about Kiffin and old Keith Golden. Two biggest cheers they is in college football. But one thing I want to get your opinion on. Say if a team has a elite wide receiver, has an elite offensive line, got great running backs, they got everything they need on the offense side of the ball. They got great defense. But they don't got a quarterback to go with it. How far you think they'll go in today's game?
0: I think they got a chance to go a long way, but you're right. Elite quarterback play is something, Chris, that feels
2: totally
0: necessary.
2: 3-3 Nashville. I'm not
0: to not only
2: to rush
0: make
2: summer,
0: the college football playoff,
2: be
0: but
2: here before we
0: to
2: know
0: advance
2: the
0: good college football
2: fall
0: playoff.
2: Around.
0: So that is
2: pre-season
0: something that you're going to have to develop. And when you don't have it, I think you got to have things that you can work around it with it while it does develop, while you get those snaps and you get those reps in. So that could be run game, elite group of receivers where you can quickly distribute the football, maybe an offensive line you can lean on. All those things. It could be your defense. And you lean on that while the offense grows. You find a way to work yourself into it. So I think there are a lot of ways that it could play itself out over the course of the season. Appreciate the call, my man. We got to get to Bill Connolly of ESPN, who joins us now, to have an interesting conversation on college football playoff expansion. Before we do that, Bill, we talked earlier this week about leadership and experience and how it's sort of, you can't really formulate it, but a lot of coaches are just trying to go get it. From an experience standpoint, and I don't mean to put you on the spot without going back to look at your numbers right away, what SEC teams do you have in the best shape heading into this season of just maybe games played in, snaps played, guys who have been on rosters, been on teams across college football their entire careers?
3: Well, I mean, the first answer that comes to mind for me is Georgia. Not only because they rank really high in my return and production rankings, but also they rank really high and they now have a quarterback who's very experienced as well. So it really does feel to me like they're the most trustworthy team in the league this year, and that continuity and that experience. You know, they were so inexperienced last year on the defensive side of the ball. They kind of had heavy turnover two straight years, but about halfway through the season, it clicked. And I think they're extremely experienced. If we're just talking about raw experience, maybe not necessarily the right experience. I think maybe South Carolina is kind of interesting in that regard too. But I don't think they've earned quite that level of trust yet.
0: Not quite. Okay, you have an article up now at ESPN.com about potential college football playoff expansion and maybe what can be taken from the World Cup expanding, which it did this year. I don't know if a lot of our listeners quite understand that, and how it could be applicable in a positive way moving forward. Take us through sort of how you got to where you got with this article.
3: Yeah, I mean, I think, you know, I have two hats here. I got the college football hat, and I increasingly have the soccer hat, and did a lot, you know, covered 10 World Cup games, all that stuff, and you know, saw Kate Verde up close, and just the kind of an incredible story of them tying Spain, advancing, almost beating Argentina, and all that stuff. And it was cool. It really was kind of like this little glimpse of March Madness within world soccer, and people seem to absolutely love it. And of course, then if I do a radio hit about college football in between soccer matches, they immediately ask, well, what does that say about football, you know, CFP expansion as well? And it's just not nearly the same thing. The World Cup has expanded from 32 to 48 this year, but almost all the new bids went to African teams and Asian teams and North American teams, and basically everybody except Europe and South America, which have won all the World Cups to date. And so really the exact opposite in every possible way of all the CFP expansion that's been proposed to date. And I hate the current way that the proposed 2014 expansion was drawn up, and I really hope Greg Sankey and anybody who's resisting continues to resist. But if it were to include, say, every conference champion and actually be kind of an inclusive access, high access deal, then suddenly my mind changes pretty quickly.
0: We're visiting with Bill Connolly of ESPN. Great article up now at ESPN.com on college football playoff expansion, the possibilities of it, and what they could maybe learn from what the World Cup just did. And that is finding a better way for teams to qualify. And do we ever get to just the 12 best, in your opinion? Is that something that is even feasible or even on the table any longer?
3: Well, I just don't think best applies to a playoff. The more qualification you get, the better it is, because best asked the CFP committee to get more involved, and the CFP committee kind of
2: DJ Ace with your
3: confirmed once and for all last year that it just doesn't work in any way that it needs to work with 12 or 14 teams. And so, qualification and having a certain number of conference champions and whatnot is really the only way that it works for me. But, the more influence, if it means an extra bit for the SEC or Big Ten, then, those are the two most influential commissioners in the sport, and there's a chance it does happen eventually.
0: Bill Connolly with us. An article up at ESPN.com on college football playoff expansion. If you were to run through the different ways of those qualifications, with where college football has sort of reinvented itself from a conference standpoint, what does make most sense to you? That would give us maybe closest to what I just asked for, and that is the 12 best teams.
3: Why do you think, if you think about it, so it's really all just about kind of aesthetics anyway. You're going to include the best teams in the 2014 playoff, and so that's fine. Include the best teams, include conference champions. If you get a better seed and you draw the worst conference champion, if you draw Kennesaw State or something, fine. Then Kennesaw State got in, and that number 9 seed or whatever got a better, an easier game, or however you want to put it. Eventually we're going to have upsets that people will remember forever, and it just seems like a pretty good deal. It seems like the only good deal for me if we were to go past 24. But, all that said, I think we get most of the good teams with 12, the best teams with 12 already. And, we still have we don't have the highest stakes. Michigan beat Ohio State a couple of years ago. Ohio State still wins the title and all that. But it seems like a pretty good balance at 12. So I'm totally fine with staying there.
0: Well, and I think a lot of us too, Bill, would look at, there's 24, and you just said past 24, which I think a lot of people just look at it and say, how could we ever get there, and would it make sense? I love having the conversation every year of wherever we are in the playoff, how many teams are out there that we realistically think could win it. I personally think this field right now looks to be a little bit bigger than maybe last year. I thought last year we probably had 4 or 5 that we could realistically see it even finding a way to pull it off. Feels like there's more that have a realistic chance to maybe push through. What do your numbers tell you about how big the field might be of realistic teams pushing through a playoff and taking home a national title going into this season?
3: Yeah, I think really last year was, I don't know if I guess we shouldn't call it a turning point, because one year we never really know in advance, but it does feel like last year the best teams weren't quite as good, and it opened the door for more teams to, Miami all but missed the playoff and just kind of sneaked in at the last moment because another team lost, and therefore they got to hot Notre Dame in that ridiculous scenario. And then, they came within, 40 yards or so of winning the national title at the end of the game. So I do think we're already pretty close there. And if you just look at it from an SP Plus standpoint, number 3, Notre Dame, and number 11 Alabama in my projections are about a touchdown apart. And beyond that, you know, Oklahoma's only, just a little bit behind. So, I mean, I 12 is probably too many. If you gave me, I could probably get about 18 and feel really confident that I'm picking the eventual national champ. Same time, I would have picked Indiana for that last year, so who knows?
0: I feel like the computers don't like Ole Miss. Maybe this is solely the Football Power Index, which I'm coming off of seeing for the first time a couple days ago. I was surprised how low they were. I was surprised what the win projection total was. I think it was like 7.35 or something around that. I realize the schedule's ramped up from what it's been the last 4 or 5 years. Are you as down on Ole Miss as maybe some of the other computers are?
3: I like their overall experience. I do think, you know, with what he brought in on the defensive line and the secondary, the defense has a chance to potentially improve a little bit. And, you know, with the amount that they're going to get hit, Trinidad Chambliss and Keewon Lacy, like having them healthy all year, it's kind of, you know, you might worry about that a little bit. But I like the roster pretty well. I think from, you know, SP Plus has it pretty similar to FPI. They're projected to fall, to 15th overall. And I could see a case for being higher than that. The reason they're projected to fall that far in FP Plus is partially because there's not kind of an adjustment for losing a coach that was abnormally successful, and the fact that the coach that was, you know, just more successful than any Ole Miss coach in 50 years left, that kind of drags them down a little bit, which I like that. I understand that concept, and I think it's a good one, but if the backfield stays healthy, they're going to have a very good chance to be top 10 again.
0: What team do you look at that's maybe getting a little too much love right now? That should not be towards the top of a lot of people's rankings that you consistently see there.
3: Well, I do think, and if any Alabama fan listening to anything I've said on this show for the last 6 months kind of knows what I'm going to answer here, but if Keelan Russell isn't outstanding, I'm really, really concerned about Alabama. Both FPI and SP Plus have them pretty high still. I think FPI is even higher. SP Plus has them at, what did I say, 11? I just seeing what their offense was unable to do last year, and now seeing, you know, two or three top three receivers gone, seeing a brand new offensive line, run game was already poor last season, just feels like you need a quarterback to save your entire offense, and the most high upside quarterback on the roster is a redshirt freshman, and that seems really scary. We've seen redshirt freshmen absolutely turn an offensive around and everything else, but if he's not awesome, I do not see it from Alabama this year.
0: Bill, great stuff as always, man. Really do appreciate the time. Leave us with this, though, because you mentioned 12, 24, past 24 even. Where is your sweet spot number after taking another dive into this for this article that you have up now on what college football can maybe learn from World Cup's expansion? Where should it be today?
3: You know, honestly, I've really enjoyed 2 years of 12, and I'd like more than 2 years. Even if it's inevitable that we expand eventually, let's have a few more years of 12 and see kind of strengths and weaknesses from it, because I've really, really enjoyed it so far.
0: I'll be with you there. Bill, great stuff, man. Thank you so much. Enjoyed the conversation. We'll do it again soon.
3: Sounds good. Take care.
0: I'm Bill Connolly of ESPN joining us on the phones here on the Paul Feinbaum Show. At ESPN underscore Bill C. Find his work at ESPN.com. It's an interesting article because a lot of us didn't, coming into this World Cup, we didn't even know that it expanded. And some of the things that have ended up being net positives for FIFA, soccer fans, those of us that aren't really soccer fans that got us into it this year, maybe keeps us into it. What can we take away? So we'll take your calls on that, 855-242-7285. Dylan's in college football, playoff expansion, teams as we head into SEC media days, players we want to talk about the most. I didn't want to come on today and do an all-SEC team. 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
16: When a kid rips a silent but violent, nasal hairs are going to be singed. 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

0: be at the end of the year, maybe. Who do you project taking over that spot? The majority of the response that I've gotten after putting this question on Twitter has been some version of Texas Tech and Cody Campbell. Now, I've gotten a Notre Dame, I've gotten an NIL, I've gotten a couple of Lane Kiffins out there, but mostly it has been Texas Tech and or Cody Campbell. Does it shift back to Lane Kiffin, LSU? Is there somebody else that sort of takes that spot across college football this year when we're talking biggest villains? And we've seen multiple Miami teams, maybe a Miami player. I think Brian Bosworth held that at one point in time. Lane's had it. Lincoln Riley potentially had it. Alabama had it. Nick Saban had it. Michigan's had it a couple different times in the last 3, 4, 5 years. Who might be next on your college football villain list? 855-242-7285. 855-242-7285. Also talking, heading into next week of SEC Media Days, what players at each position are you most looking forward to watching this year? So maybe to who you don't think the best is now. Who do you think becomes the best this season? My list can be very different from some other folks because I kind of look at my list as some of the guys I'm looking for them to get their due, so to speak. Guys that I think are flying under the radar a little bit. Like if you gave me defensive lineman, I'd give you Will Echols, Ole Miss. And maybe even if we just went interior and we can go outside, it's going to be hard not to be Dylan Stewart at South Carolina if you're talking edge. Guy's unbelievable. Flexibility, twitch, get off, bend, mania. But I'd also say Santarian Perkins, edge at Ole Miss, is going to get a chance to do some things he didn't have as many opportunities to do last year, so he might fall into that category. But Will Echols on the defensive line for Ole Miss, I want to see him continue to wreck shop, and I want more people to learn his name. Running back, we don't know Ahmad Hardy's status. I don't know how much we're going to get from that next week from Eli Drinkwitz, but mine's still going to be Cedric Alexander at Vanderbilt. Only 567 rush yards last year, 11 rushing touchdowns. This young man can block. He will tee off on you in pass protection. He can catch the ball out of the backfield. He's a good route runner. He can make you miss in the open field, and he will put his head down and attempt to run you over. I just think he is one of the best overall football players in the nation, and not a lot of people know about him. Diego took a lot of that spotlight last year. He deserved it. He did a lot of things to take it and deserve it. He also carried the ball 167 times. So when you have a quarterback that can take a lot of those carries, and then McKylin Young also got some carries and helped out a little bit. He still got some guys like Eli Stowers that needed to get the football on the perimeter. He just wasn't going to get the touches. I think he gets the touches this year. They'll try to protect the quarterback position a little bit more. Cedric Alexander at running back will be the guy for me I'm most excited to watch play football this upcoming season. Now listen, I have an affinity for Jaden Baugh, Florida as well. I think he's just one of the more enjoyable college football players to watch, period, the way he plays the game. It is just a fun watch. Because you're not supposed to be 234 pounds and do the things that Jaden Baugh does. It should not be legal in 48 states. I just enjoy watching that guy do what he does the way that he does it. So, but like I said, I want some guys to get their due that not a lot of people are talking about. And I think Cedric Alexander will probably be that guy. 855-242-7285. If we went with a different version of an all-SEC football team heading into media days, who would be the players in each position you're most looking forward to watching? This could be your team. Fine. This doesn't have to be the absolute best. We're not pounding the table here trying to prove our points, going to a jury of who the best player is at each spot. I just want to know who you want to watch the most. What receiver do you want to watch the most this year? What tight end do you want to watch the most this year? Throw quarterback in there. Linebacker. Who are you looking forward to watching play most at each position in the SEC this fall? 855-242-7285. We'll get to more of your calls next right here on the Paul Feinbaum Show.
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4: Here is your latest Middle Tennessee weather. Showers and thunderstorms are likely Friday afternoon. It will be mostly sunny with a high near 91, but the heat index could reach 102. Saturday also brings a chance of storms with a high near 93. 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
8: 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Sirianni and Hurts, what's going on? 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
9: The World Cup's off the hook. 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
9: Stop when it's only one game or, say, today, no games at all. 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
7: 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Amber and Ian.
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0: Tom Show, 855-242-7285. Players you're most excited to watch this upcoming season inside the SEC. So our version of an all-SEC team, instead of me being journalist and just handing you guys the list, you help us pick the list. Players at each spot you're most looking forward to watching. We mentioned running back Cedric Alexander, Jaden Baugh for me. Defensive line, Will Eccles. I think somebody that I'm extremely excited to watch this year, see what he's going to be able to continue to do. Now, not going to have Xavier Harris next to him, but I still think Ole Miss has one of the better defensive fronts across the board in the Southeastern Conference. It's going to allow him the ability to freelance, move, do some different things where he's going to be able to wreak some havoc and cause some problems. If we went tight end, which direction would you go there inside the Southeastern Conference? I don't know too many people if you're being unbiased on your teams. And if you are being biased with your teams, we don't care here on the show today. 855-242-7285. But if you're looking at it holistically across the board, it's got to be Tre'Davious Green at LSU. He is a literal power forward playing tight end for the Bayou Bengals. Red zone threat, I think, in this offense, they will be able to find some matchups for him that could be lethal. And he has the athleticism, the speed, the catch radius to be able to go attack the football and make things happen. So I would put Tre'Davious Green, tight end, LSU, towards the top of my list as who I'm most excited to watch play that position in the SEC this year. Preston wants to chime in on the phones, discuss college football topics. What's up, Preston?
1: Professor from Texas, born and raised in Austin, by the way. But man, the Florida Gators caught my eye when I was young, back in 08. First time I ever seen a college football national championship. Tim Tebow hold up the golden ball. Florida Gator for life, and we finna go in and beat Texas 42-10. Mark my words, and we're gonna go 9-3 this season. Maybe miss the college football playoff by some stupid committee because they need Texas in there for views, for ratings, for everything. Texas is crap. Texas is about to go 8-4. Y'all finna see it. Texas is nothing.
0: So you say what? You said Florida wins 9 this year.
1: Yeah, 9.
0: Who are you most excited about watching on the team this year in a Florida uniform?
1: Dallas Wilson, the GOAT, number 6, the wide receiver, wide receiver U. Bayou, he's all right. Bayou is all right.
0: No, listen, if Dallas Wilson's healthy, man, he's a problem. He's got availability is your best.
1: He's a big problem.
0: He's got to be out there. If he is, it's going to be fun to watch. I love the Eric Singleton get from Georgia Tech / Auburn, getting back with his old offensive coordinator. And you heard me just talk about Jaden Baugh. That's my guy. I love watching Jaden Baugh play football. Like, he does it the way it's supposed to be done.
1: And I'll be there on October 17th at the stadium, rocking blue. All down, rocking blue. I'm excited.
0: All right, there you go. Florida at Texas, October 17th. That comes off a consecutive game streak against Auburn on the road, Ole Miss, at Missouri, South Carolina, then at Texas, and leading into an off week, which sometimes I don't like. Sometimes I don't love having a big game, a big opponent before you have a bye week, because it's almost impossible as a player, I'm telling you guys, to not start looking ahead at that just a little bit. You're just clamoring for that one day off. You're clamoring for the one afternoon that you don't have to put the pads on out there and go practice again. Just give me a day where I can come home from class. Not that a lot of these guys even go to class in person anymore. And I can sit there and watch TV and kind of veg out, not do anything, be a little bit lazy, and get away from football for a minute. Take a weekend, maybe go home or just relax, be with your guys, and just not do the same things that you've been doing every single day for the last 8, 10, 12, 20 weeks. Because that includes fall camp for a lot of these guys as well. You get into that routine, that rhythm. And listen, it's worth it when you get in the games. The games are worth all the work. The games are worth all of the practice time, weight room time, conditioning time. But it's nice to have a week off every now and then as well. And sometimes I'm a little concerned when that team might be staring down the barrel of it. They have a big opponent in front of them. Casey is in OKC. Wants to chime in on college football. Welcome in, Casey.
2: Hi, Cole. This is Casey from Newcastle, Oklahoma, right across the river from Norman. So I kind of got an OU focus there. I'm curious, had two parts. One part is, how do you think Oklahoma's offensive line looks going into the season? And what do you look, where do you like, what are you going to look for them to do and how to improve? I'm really interested in Jake, the center from Stanford, the transfer from Stanford. I can't say his last name. I'm not even going to try. It's the Oklahoma twang. But, and then outside of Oklahoma, what offensive line units are you most excited about? Where would, who would you pull out for your all-SEC offensive line?
0: All right. Well, yeah, we'll get to that. We'll roll through that throughout the course of the show today. Jake Maikula is my pronunciation. That could be off. I'm sure we'll learn it during the course of the season. Good player, though, that you plug in there at center. Fasusi's back. He's super athletic. We've seen Eddie Pierre-Lewis play a lot for this group. I think the good news going in is you have a lot of guys that have been in the system, that have been around Bill Beatenbow, understand what the expectation is going to be. And even though it wasn't great football at times, they at least now have that experience. I also have a lot of faith in Bill Beatenbow individually as the offensive line coach there. Some of this too, Casey, as we've talked about with a couple of different teams, and we actually talked about this individually with John Mateer, this comes down to the offensive coordinator. Like, try to make life a little bit easier running the football and not just third and two, not just fourth and one, not just second and three. Maybe find some different downs to run the football. Sometimes don't give your quarterback the option to pull the ball. Just give you a call it and run it, go inside zone, go counter, here it comes. We're just going to try to do it, because that puts a little bit more on that O-line of, hey, guys, we got to get our job done, instead of, hey, even if we get our job done, they're probably throwing it, so who cares? So help change the mindset with how you call plays, and I think that could be beneficial for this Oklahoma football team. Other groups, I'm excited about Georgia because I think they have a chance to be one of the best in the nation, and physically they could just – they could elicit blunt force trauma on a very consistent basis. I'm excited about that. But I'm interested to see LSU's, because you've upgraded the talent. And think about what that offense might be if they're able to go. I'm interested in Florida, because if Florida's O-line is good and they have a couple of reasons that present themselves to you that say it's feasible, very feasible, with the weapons they have, that offense could all of a sudden just go and be very difficult to manage. So some of it has to do, like Texas, I'm also intrigued with. I know you don't want to hear that answer, but when you have Ryan Wingo, Cam Coleman, Hollywood Smothers, Arch Manning, your line gets going, and all of a sudden it's like, man, this group could be a lot of fun to watch and could just take off. The other that I would give you that I think is just going to be an enjoyable watch that no one's talking about is going to be Tennessee. I think Tennessee's O-line is going to be pretty good. They're going to have some nasty, and they're going to push some people around. And I know people don't look at that offense and say that's what they do, but those would be the groups that I say I have some intrigue in this upcoming season.
2: 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When is your next break? Have we got any more Topps Chrome football
0: In the hopper? Mystery breaks on Fanatics Live, where that'll be. We've got Topps Finest right now with Topps Chrome Football. We've got Topps Chrome Black in there as well. We've got an NBA, Cosmic Chrome NBA going right now. So that's over at Mystery Breaks. Y'all want to break some cards with us, Casey. I appreciate you hopping in, being a part of the Paul Feinbaum Show today. 855-242-7285. 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

0: Welcome back into the Paul Feinbaum Show. Cole Kubik with you. 855-242-7285. You want to get in? We're talking SEC football teams. We've gone through a couple of schedules. We looked at that LSU schedule. Tennessee, a team I want to get to today. We haven't talked much about Tennessee heading into SEC Media Days. I haven't talked much about Missouri heading into SEC Media Days. A Texas A&M, a team I don't feel like is garnering a lot of conversation right now, although I do think in the media specifically they're very well respected heading into SEC Media Days, but just not a lot of people talking about the possibilities or maybe the ceiling for that Texas A&M team. I think there's just a lot of trust in Elko right now where people say, hey, he's going to get it done. Just don't know how far down the road they're going to be able to go, unlike Texas, Georgia, a couple other teams like LSU, maybe even in the Southeastern Conference that are getting that sort of attention. Want to hear from you, though, on players at each position in the SEC you're most looking forward to watching this season. Also, college football villains. Who would you have at the top of your list? Who maybe do you think is going to take over that spot as the next villain in college football? Now, we had one that I think sort of played that role for a few minutes at Tennessee a couple of years ago after he decided not to be a part of that football team, and it was Nico Iamaliava. Maybe it was a week or two, but he was up there garnering a lot of hate, a lot of venom from some Tennessee fans and really college football fans of just how that departure was handled, which quarterback situation has been a little bit in question since. Joey Aguilar came in and did a great job. I think exceeded what a lot of people expected from him a season ago, but what's back for the Vols? What could you expect them to be this upcoming season? And I think there are guys that aren't going to get a ton of attention, not going to be mentioned nationally with some other guys that deserve to be talked about. David Sanders has the making of being one of the best tackles in this league. I would probably put him next to Jordan Seaton as the two tackles I'm most excited to watch in the SEC this fall. David Sanders specifically, if he puts on, let's just say, 8 to 12 pounds, gets a little thicker, specifically in the lower body, keeps working on the lower body flexibility, he's got a chance to be a great one in a Tennessee uniform, man. Like, he's going to be fun to watch. Jordan Seaton, still a couple of minor holes in his game, specifically in the run game, but talent, when you watch him get up and go and you watch him move in a uniform, it is beautiful for a young man his size. Those would be the two tackles that I would want to watch. But Wendell Moe is basically a club bouncer at guard for Tennessee. Sam Pendleton was as solid as any center in the country last season. Might not have the athletic upside as some others. He's a really good football player. You get Jesse Perry back. You go find Ori Williams in the portal. You're going to plug them in. But what I like is you got Ethan Davis back at tight end. Now, you lose one that I know you'd love to have back, but still, Ethan Davis, great flex tight end that can get out, be a good route runner, hands that you can rely on, can win some battles in the open field, but not afraid to mix it up at the line of scrimmage. With Deshaun Bishop back at running back, how much is going to be on the quarterback? Now, this offense is driven by the quarterback. It's just what it is. Tennessee's offense usually goes as the quarterback goes, but it's an offense under Josh Heupel at Tennessee in Knoxville that has a 400-yard rushing game, multiple 300-yard rushing games during his tenure. They want to pound the football. And I can tell you specifically, their offseason emphasis last year, Joey Halsey, Josh Heupel, was to find a way to win different battles on offense, not be as reliant stretching the field. They were getting so much drop eight, they had to find other ways to do it. So what does that mean? Relying on bigger bodies, different ways to run the football, compressed formations, play action being a bigger part of what you're doing. Once you get that run game going, that doesn't allow people to play drop eight because they got to respect the run. Now you get the play action, the backers and safeties bite, boom, you hit them over the top. So those are the things that they put the most work into on that side of the football going into last season, and you saw it pay off. Now, some people got mad when it was a bit of a ball control offense and they didn't step on the gas all the time, or they didn't throw it deep 47 times a game. Who cares as long as you're effective? So that's been unlocked for this offense just a little bit. Now, you probably are going to have to find a way to help your quarterback a little bit more. You're going to have to probably create some explosives in different ways. It wouldn't surprise me if a part of the offseason study at Tennessee was more combination routes, maybe finding ways to generate more one-on-ones and finding some more explosives down the field. Maybe the screen game, something that could be a little bit more diverse for Tennessee this fall. And I haven't talked to Joey or Coach Heupel about this, and boy, I bet they'd be pissed off if I just nailed that. Deshaun Bishop can go. You got a couple receivers like Braylon Staley and Mike Matthews that can get it in different ways. I think you have the weapons. You got the offensive line to make this offense work. It's just now, instead of the quarterback helping everybody around him, which we've seen in this offense, not just at Tennessee, but with Drew Lock at Missouri, with Dylan Gabriel at UCF, you've seen that happen. Now, how can the offense help the quarterback? That's probably going to have to be at least what happens earlier in the season. And then where's Faison Brandon in all of this? The young freshman quarterback that's super talented, bigger body QB that can be a dual threat. Maybe quarterback run is something that they would like to emphasize just a little bit more and bring to the table. You can go back a couple of years ago when Josh Dobbs was there. I know this because we talked to then Alex Golish and we talked to Josh Heupel about it. They didn't have a lot of Q run inserted. But then all of a sudden they get 2-3 games into the season. Here goes Josh Dobbs running left, running right, taking out of the pocket, pulling a ball down when there's a pass rush and picking up 8, 10, 12, 25 yards. And they said to themselves, we got to put this stuff in. And that became a bigger portion of the offense, what it was and why it was able to go. So how do they operate around the quarterback position early? And it's okay to admit that. It's okay to say that. You don't have a solidified guy going in. And it's the understanding of it that usually helps you survive it. Instead of just going in and saying, here's our offense, dude, you better pick it up. You better be able to read that coverage. You better be able to know how to read that zone read. You better know when to throw the uncovered. So instead of doing that, help your young quarterback grow, get him reps, get him games. And all of a sudden, as he gets more confident, then you put more of the offense on him. Tennessee's got some of the pieces to be able to do that. And you're bringing in a much more aggressive style on the other side that has a chance to just flat out be a little bit more responsible. A linebacker in Aaron Carter that can play. A couple of D tackles that have given you good snaps over time. Not the depth you've had there, though. That would scare me a little bit because Tennessee's been in great shape on the defensive line the last 3-4 years. I do not think the depth is going to be close to where it was. And if you lose a guy or two early, that could end up being a problem. But there's pieces of this team, man, where I don't really agree with people who are just sort of swiping left on Tennessee saying, nah, I don't really see them being problematic for anybody. I don't see them being an issue for anybody this upcoming season. Maybe they get their non-cons, they sneak up on one or two teams. They get a couple things come together, all of a sudden they could be a really dangerous football team. 855-242-7285. On the other side, Kevin Egan of Apple TV going to join us and talk future of soccer coverage in the United States. What is it going to look like after this World Cup? We got World Cup final coming up on Saturday, and then maybe just streaming services and sports and how that's going to project forward as well. How does football, American football, play into that down the road? Because we know these TV rights are now being discussed as being pooled, and if that were the case, how much would the streamers have their way if that ever did actually happen? I don't think it's going to, but some people believe that that has the support behind it. Maybe we'll get to it one day. 855-242-7285. We'll take your calls over the next 2 hours. 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
19: What the United States men's national team feels like is a bit like a college football team that's good enough to play in a bowl game, but not close to good enough to being a team that could go to the playoff and win it. 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

0: Paul Feinbaum Show. Cole Kubrick sitting in for Paul today. You got me today. You got me all day tomorrow. 855-242-7285. Talking college football and a little bit of a different twist on it now, as we'll talk college football from maybe a soccer perspective. The other football with Kevin Egan, who is a host for MLS on Apple TV. And we've seen the streaming services just dive headfirst into sports, Kevin. What do you think is next for Apple TV's coverage, maybe just mainstream America's coverage of soccer after what we've seen in this World Cup?
1: Yeah, cheers, Cole. Great to be with you. I think it's just about figuring out how do we capitalize on the momentum right now. Because there's people talking about our beautiful game of soccer that have never spoken about it before. And they're feeling the emotion of everything that they're seeing play out on their screens and in their cities. I live in Atlanta, and I can tell you the images of unity and love and harmony that we've seen throughout the city of Atlanta and beyond, it's just tremendous. So I think people are feeling that. It's infectious. And now hopefully with Apple TV, we can encourage people to get involved. Like, we have games on tonight now, starting at 7:30 p.m. Eastern time. We've got three games this evening and two big-time rivalry games tomorrow that are on Apple TV and Fox. So hopefully people love to get their soccer fix and want to keep kicking it with us as well.
0: When you get some of these stars that we've seen in the World Cup make names for themselves on Apple TV, correct? Like, they're names that we are now more familiar with that you're going to be able to watch on a consistent basis if you can put forth that effort.
1: Yeah, without a doubt. Look, the biggest one by far, obviously, is the greatest player to ever play the game, and that's Lionel Messi. You don't need to be one of these people to say, I don't like soccer. You know who Messi is. Everybody knows who he is. He's been the best player at this tournament. He's 39 years of age, and for 3 years now, he's been playing in Major League Soccer. So I think it's a big-time compliment to MLS and the standards and the level of competition within our league today that Messi's come here. He's competing. He's a champion right now. And, you can watch him right here with us on Apple TV.
0: Kevin, for us that are still trying to learn the inner workings of soccer, some of the details, some of the rules, what would be different in MLS than maybe what we've gotten used to or we've watched in the World Cup?
1: Nothing, really. Quite honestly, nothing. It's the global game, you know, and that's the beautiful thing about soccer, that it's played absolutely everywhere. So what you see on the World Cup, you'll see in Major League Soccer as well. And MLS, from a TV perspective, is bold with its vision, you know, like what you see with the referee cam, for example, at the World Cup. And I know that any fan of entertainment and TV loves to see that sort of an angle. Like, for example, at MLS Cup, we had a ref cam on Lionel Messi and caught him speaking English to the referee, which is very rare to see. So MLS, you know, are visionaries in that sense. But it's the global game. The thing is, you can be a fan of college football. I remember when I moved over here, I worked with the Big Ten Network. I was working on college football each and every week. And you can get people to cross over. I certainly did during those years. And we all love drama. We all love sports. So dive in. I'd encourage you to give MLS and the global game a go.
0: Okay, Kevin Egan joining us on the phones at Kev_Egan, E-G-A-N. You can follow him on Twitter. You can see him in studio covering MLS on Apple TV. And as Kevin said, they start back up tomorrow night. You can get games right there on Apple TV tomorrow night. I'm interested from you because my adopted team outside the United States would be Croatia, Luka Modric and the guys that go back to homeland where the Kubrick name actually comes from. I got to hear from you now. Who is your adopted college football team? Since you came to the States, you said you moved to Atlanta. Like, who have you followed along with that is now like the team you love to watch?
1: Yeah, I like that question. I mean, back in the day, there was that infectious enthusiasm at the time around when I worked with the Big Ten Network. Obviously, huge rivalries. But the one I was able to go to was out to Ryan Field and watch Northwestern games. And it was fun to tailgate and get out there and watch these Northwestern games. And I know it's not the biggest atmosphere that you'd feel within college football. And I suppose now I live in Atlanta, I've got to get over to Athens, don't I? And go see the Bulldogs play a bit more.
0: Well, I'll tell you this too. You're only hour 45 minutes from Jordan-Hare Stadium there at Auburn. Go catch a night game in Auburn, Alabama. You can get that one too. Maybe get Georgia at Auburn this year and you get the best of both because Jordan-Hare Stadium is absolutely fantastic. What can be done next to help promote? How do we take the success that this World Cup has had and then drive it into continuing soccer fandom on any platform?
1: You know, sometimes I think, when I think about college football, I was speaking with someone yesterday, just as a comparison, that brought up college football to me in the NFL. And I said, well, with soccer, it's actually a lot different. Because, for example, with the World Cup now, you have to think about the stories here. You have to think about the fact that there's an Ebola outbreak in Congo, for example, and what it means for their whole nation to be galvanized by this moment. Haiti, you know, qualified without playing a game on home soil due to political unrest, and look at what it does for a nation. The same could be said with Argentina, or the wave of momentum felt by England. And there's something special about communities, cultures, races all coming together for our beautiful game. And you see that within Major League Soccer with players from all over. Like Sun Heung-min is the most popular Asian athlete on the planet, and he plays in Major League Soccer. So these are coming, some of the stories. Soccer is a very welcoming game where everybody's welcome. And it's quite a transient sport as well. So get involved. If you're in an MLS market or you can travel to get to one, I'd highly encourage you to go to a game, because these stadia, they're sold out. When you can get out to a game and enjoy it and enjoy the atmosphere like you're seeing at the World Cup, I mean, there's no going back from it after that.
0: No, there's not. And I'll tell you this, covering UFL football and doing games in some of these MLS stadiums, like in D.C., and seeing the crowds that they bring in for the UFL and what that's like in Columbus, I can only imagine what it's like getting some of these soccer games in there, because I know it's a little bit louder and it's crazy. We've seen what Atlanta does. You mentioned that you lived in Atlanta. I mean, they're packing out Mercedes-Benz every week. And I mean, it's unbelievable.
1: No, and here's the other thing I'll say for any fans of college football in terms of giving it a go. You know that you're in and out in 2 hours. That's the beautiful thing. With American sports, I find if I go to a Braves game, I have not got a Scooby-Doo when I'm going to get home. Because it could drag on. It's the same with an NFL game. You go to a football game, as I call it, a soccer game, you know exactly when it's starting and when it's finishing. And you can kind of plan your night around it, you know?
0: Okay, Kevin. So I have a big task for you now. I'm going to ask for your help here. Because the team that I just mentioned to you earlier, I do felt like was robbed on this rule earlier in this World Cup. Help us understand offsides. We're trying.
1: Oh,
0: we're doing
1: man.
0: Our best. Like,
1: yeah.
0: Can you put it into like third grade terms
1: well,
0: for us here?
1: Yeah, you've got to have two players behind the ball. So it's essentially that. So usually it's the goalkeeper and then another player. And, you know, you draw the line. And if the attacking player is further past that second last defender, for example, well, then it'll be offside. But I think you're referencing the Croatia situation. That
0: I
1: was
0: am.
1: So, it felt so harsh in the moment watching it on, especially when they were talking about the touch and it was a flick. And look, over radio, this is very hard to describe. But it was the finest of margins that went against Croatia. And I felt for you because Croatia are a very lovable football nation. They've had some great players over the years, as you know. You mentioned Luka Modric and many others. Davor Šuker was a legend of the game that I loved when he was playing. So it was the finest of margins. But yeah, the offside one is tricky, and we have the technology nowadays. We're getting there anyway with the game that it makes it easier to see if someone is clear and obviously offside.
0: All right, finally, I have to ask you, Sunday, 2 o'clock on Fox, Spain-Argentina.
1: Yeah,
0: you're going to see maybe the oldest talent in the world and the youngest talent in the world kind of going head-to-head here in this matchup. Who's going to hoist the cup after we watch this one Sunday afternoon?
1: Yes, for those unaware, you're referencing Lionel Messi and Lamine Yamal, who's 19 years of age. Messi's 39, so 20-year gap. I have to tell you this really quick story very quickly. At Barcelona, there was a competition for parents out there to go and get your picture with your child taken with a superstar that plays for Barcelona. Lamine Yamal's parents, immigrants, now living in Barcelona, or in Barcelona at the time, they submitted their application. They applied for it, and they won. And their newborn baby got a picture with Lionel Messi. It's Messi holding Lamine Yamal. And it's the most astonishing image now, given that Lamine Yamal is that superstar that's emerged from the academy in Barcelona. Lionel Messi is the greatest of all time. And now they're meeting in a World Cup final. It's just, go and look it up. Search Lamine Yamal, Lionel Messi. It's one of the craziest stories you'll find. The odds have to be over 1 billion to 1. And they're going to meet this weekend. And it's very, very hard to call. Spain will control a lot of the ball. What I mean by that is they're a possession-orientated team. They want to have the ball at all times. And Argentina are a scrappy, resilient side that are happy enough to concede possession, but then they'll punch you in the mouth when you least expect it.
0: It's almost like we see some of these college football players when they're kids. Like, I think it was like Colt McCoy in a Texas uniform when he's like 3 years old, and then he's out there playing quarterback for the Longhorns. It's just like you don't expect things to go that way.
1: Yeah.
0: And all of a sudden here these two are going to face off for the most prestigious trophy in sports. And it's going to be incredible to watch on Sunday. Listen, man, great stuff. Thank you so much for hopping on today. Very informative interview, and enjoyed having you. Enjoy the rest of the World Cup, and we'll be tuning into MLS Friday night.
1: Hey, I appreciate you guys taking the time to chat a little MLS as well in the World Cup. Greatly appreciate your call, and keep up the great work. Thank you for having me.
0: There you go. Kevin Egan, studio host for MLS on Apple TV, and giving you some reasons to kind of keep the soccer momentum going as we wait for college football season to arrive. No reason you can't go take a peek at some of those games Friday night or Saturday. Watch some MLS on Apple TV. We are here to talk college football, though. 855-242-7285. 855-242-7285. Some of the other positions, individuals we're excited to watch at those positions inside the SEC. I want to hear from you who those are. What teams do you have questions about heading into media days next week that you think we may be able to get answered? 855-242-7285. More of your calls next on the Paul Feinbaum Show.
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Teams you're excited to watch. Players you're looking most forward to watching in every position. I've given you a few of mine at certain positions, and we can continue rolling there. Also brought up some teams we haven't really had a chance to get into just yet. We mentioned Tennessee in the last segment, what the Vols might be able to be this upcoming season. A couple others that we haven't really focused in on, hadn't taken extra time on. Missouri, I think, would be one of those teams. Hadn't talked a ton of Kentucky this week. Maybe we do a little bit of that. South Carolina, not a ton of attention so far. I hadn't really given you my opinions on Oklahoma heading into the season. What's Vanderbilt going to be this year? Let's talk Mizzou first out of the gate, because there are a couple of players that I think you need to know that are not household names that might be guys that towards the end of the season, you're going to want to know what they're all about. And you're going to want to know what they're capable of doing and how they're doing it. And you can say, hey, I've been telling you about that guy for months now. Now, I think the offensive line still got a chance to be pretty good. You got Caden Green coming back. You plug in Zach Owens, a transfer at left guard that's been at Mississippi State, Colorado, Clemson, not Colorado twice. And you bring in Austin Simmons, who is an elite talent at quarterback. Now, he hasn't been healthy enough, the starter long enough for us to just say, hey, he's an elite college quarterback. He's an elite talent playing quarterback in college right now, but he's got the goods. And there are a couple of things that could complicate that. He's got to stay healthy, number one. What's the Ahmad Hardy situation? I'll just say this, and I think you guys have heard me say it. Jamal Roberts can hold it down until Ahmad Hardy comes back. You'd love to have both for the majority of, or at least a large portion of the season. Because you don't want Jamal Roberts taking all the carries, and all of a sudden he's dinged up, then you get Ahmad Hardy back, and he's got to feel his way in. You don't want that to be the way that it goes down. We won't know that situation probably for a few more weeks. Also, what's the offense going to look like? Because I felt like you lost a really good play caller and offensive coordinator. But Chip Lindsey's been around the block. It's a little bit of a different offense. Because with Drinkwitz, it's always been, it's sort of that App State, Boise tree, stretch play, outside zone, build play action off it, heavy screen. You run your gap scheme stuff to keep people off balance from an unbalanced perspective. They put all the different motions and shifts with it the last couple of years. It's made it more difficult to defend. And that hasn't really been where Chip has lived and died. It's not that he can't work his way into it. Not that they can't mesh those together. But I'm interested to see, one, how Austin Simmons fits into it, because some of the quick game will be a little different for him. Do they offer up much quarterback run? Because it can be there. But they've had quarterback health issues, so maybe that's not a place that they want to go anymore. And what's the situation with Ahmad Hardy? I'll just tell you, defensively, and by the way, I know I said trade as Green at tight end a little bit earlier, but Brett Norfleet should also be on your list of guys that you want to watch play football. Because Brett Norfleet, the tight end at Missouri, he is an absolute joy to watch. Probably the best multifaceted tight end in the SEC. When you're talking about a guy that can find his way open, give you a bigger target, big catch radius, reliable hands, can make some plays, but also not afraid to line up in line next to the tackle and just grind in the run game. He gives you that attitude, catch radius, reliable hands, can make some plays, but also not afraid to line up in line next to the tackle and just grind in the run game. He gives you that attitude, that demeanor. Vastly underrated football player.

0: knows. He has played three technique, which is outside shoulder of the guard. He has played five, lining up on the offensive tackle. He has played jack linebacker, so stand up outside in the linebacker position on the football removed from the tackle or over the tight end. He has played off the ball linebacker, and he has played nickel in this Missouri defense. Yeah, you heard it. 6'5", 240 has played nickel in the Missouri defense. Now, doesn't mean he's the best at any of those things. Sorry, I had to just reference a text message that came in from my buddy Cassio Kid there that probably should not be read on air at any point in time. But seeing Darius Smith line up that many places, that many times a game, and be able to do so many things well, you have to put him in the category of one of the best all-around football players this league has to offer. He's fun to watch. 855-242-7285. Guys, you're looking forward to watching this upcoming season. Expired in Texas. Welcome into the show.
1: Hey, Cole, I want to talk a little bit of soccer. You know, I'm a football guy, American, college, NFL, UFL, it don't matter.
0: Let's but, go.
1: Cole, I watched the soccer World Cup mainly because of the fans and of the spirit. And there's not one ounce of me that wants to watch MLS. I'm just being honest. And I watched the USA and rooted for them, and now I think I'll root for Argentina because I like their fans. And I was rooting for Norway because their fans were crazy. And I think a lot of your American football guys that got into soccer are the same way. I'm not saying that I want to kill the sport. It's just hard to get interested into it at a professional level, at least for me. But that's not really why I called. I want to talk a little Aggie football, Cole. This is what I'm interested in, is the offensive line for A&M. A lot of new guys. They got the big guy from Alabama. He was a right tackle, I think, for Alabama. All the Alabama guys said he ain't worth a damn. They got two guys from LSU, Adams and Eccles. One's inside guy, the other one's a tackle. Heard nothing that they ain't very good either. Well, it's going to be amazing to see, Cole, when they get some real coaching, okay, because I know A&M's offensive line coach is really, really good, and see if those guys turn into real players because they have the size. They were both 4-5-star recruits, whatever, out of high school, and that will be of a great interest to me. And if that offensive line with four new starters can gel, all we have is the center back, Nabu, and that's it. But that's just kind of why I wanted to call. I mean, it's kind of like we were talking about that offensive line a while ago. You know, LSU had 13 new guys. Can they gel? And a lot has to do with coaching because a lot of these guys are very similar in stature and athleticism. But you know it better than anybody. That coach and those coaches make a lot of difference. And that, in my world, Cole, that is what I can't wait to see.
0: I'm with you. And here's the counter to what you said a lot of people are saying. Wilcom Formby is one that you referenced coming in from Alabama. You've got a Trayvon Ball coming in, Cohen Eccles coming in, Tyree Adams from LSU. They have snaps under their belt. That's valuable. Sometimes one of the better ways to learn how to be successful in football is to be on the field playing and be unsuccessful in football, learning what not to do, so to speak. Doesn't make it automatic. Doesn't mean it's definitively going to happen. But they at least have that experience. They know the physicality. They know the speed. They know some of the terminology. They know some of the technique. So the tough part is expired. Not only those guys gelling together, having been in the same place for a short amount of time, but then technically doing it in a new offense. Now, I know a lot of the verbiage is not going to change. A lot of the play calls are going to be the same, but it's still a different play caller. So some things become a little bit different by nature. That takes a little bit of time to figure out. But I do like the experience that you have at the end of the day. And that's what all these offensive lines are clamoring for. That's what they're all trying. We just need some experience. Like, just give us some guys that can figure out how to get it done on the field, because not many of them have it right now.
1: Now, let me ask you this. Coming into, you know, since Colin Clark,

0: line left, and now you got Wiggins calling the plays, new offensive coordinator, probably new terminology. I don't know how much. Wouldn't it be easier for these guys to catch on with the terminology for it being new because everybody's going to be learning? I'm talking the entire team, including the quarterback, might be learning some new terminology, and they can communicate more than, hey, this is what we did last year. Let's move on quicker. Does that make sense, what I'm trying to say?
1: No, it does. It does. You want as much carryover as you can get, and I would imagine that there won't be too much that's very different. Now, he'll have different play calls. He'll have different plays that he calls different things, and that's just going to be, like you said, new to everyone. And you got to get yourself familiar with that. But at the end of the day, it's essentially learning a new offense anyway, because you have guards playing next to tackles, tackles playing next to tight ends, centers playing next to guards that they haven't been with. I do love the fact, though, that you have Nabu and Marcel Reed that have played together. So that understanding of what it takes, what it needs to be, how we operate, snap counts, those kind of things, that's managed. That's handled. And that's tough, too. I mean, ask any Alabama fan what they were dealing with a couple of years ago with the quarterback that didn't know how to operate the snap count correctly and made his center look bad. Like, that's – it can be a real thing, and it can carry into the bowl season. It can happen.
0: All right, man. Did a hell of a job this week. Appreciate it.
1: Thank you very much. Appreciate you. 855-242-7285. Players, teams, schedules you want to discuss, we continue doing it right here on the Paul Feinbaum Show.
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6: Here is your latest Middle Tennessee weather. Showers and thunderstorms are likely Friday afternoon. It will be mostly sunny with a high near 91, but the heat index could reach 102. Saturday also brings a chance of storms with a high near 93. 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
9: 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And 102.9 The Buzz on-air personality Andy Heron celebrates 12 years. And when you can't hear him on air on The Buzz, that's because he's on tour with Gin Blossoms playing them drums. 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

0: All right, welcome back in. Paul Feinbaum Show. Cole Kulick sitting in for Paul today. Be with you guys tomorrow as well. We've gone through multiple teams inside the SEC today. Previous caller, Spired in Texas, just brought up the Aggies. A team that I do think is getting proper respect nationally. However, you don't see a lot of folks really stepping out, picking them to extend too far. Good team, maybe right around the preseason, top 10, push for a playoff spot. But I want to hear a lot of folks saying, yeah, national championship can get done. Big playoff push coming, run inside the playoffs. Why would that be? That maybe that continuity on the offensive line is a reason for that. Maybe the consistency that Marcel Reed lost at times last year will be a part of that. You got Reuben Owens back at tailback. You got Micah Riley at tight end, who I like can be athletic for you, help stretch the field. Mario Craver's a playmaker. Some people might not tell you that or agree with that. I think he's big time. Terry Bussey offers speed in different ways. Ashton Bethel-Roman back. Isaiah Horton gives you a bigger target to use down the field. And defensively, I'm not going to say that the Joes don't matter, but your scheme is what's going to get it done on that side of the ball. Elko can draw it up. I mean, he's the guy that at the end of the day is going to take what he's got and be able to force it to be problematic no matter who's out there. Doesn't matter. Now, I love what they have coming back inside. DJ Hicks, vastly underrated. Interior defensive lineman that did some good things for him a season ago. Landon Rink back inside as well. You go get CJ Mims out of the portal. He's been in North Carolina and ECU. Another big body that should be able to plug and go and give you good reps there. Do you have the individuals off the edge, though, that can be as problematic as what we've seen the last couple of years in this defense? Anto Saka from Northwestern. He's prototypical edge. I don't think he has the twitch of some of the guys that you've had there the last few years, but someone who can win you some one-on-ones. Marco Jones, a guy that we've seen win some of those one-on-ones, really in limited playing time for A&M as well. Could be a potential big year for him. Your whole secondary's back. Now, you lose a linebacker that was really important to the football team. Torin York gone. Leadership, accountability, and then playmaking, communication, all of those things he brought to the table. It's going to be tough to replace him. It's going to be difficult. But with Texas A&M, the schedule is obviously something that you have to discuss, just like it's going to be with every other team in this league. Missouri State, Arizona State at home. Kentucky at home. Then you go to LSU. We already talked about, though, the benefits of this game. That's going to be LSU coming off of Lane's return trip to Oxford. Arkansas, thankfully now at Kyle Field. At Missouri, Citadel, at Bama, week off, at South Carolina, Tennessee at home, at Oklahoma, and then Texas. The first thing that sticks out is you love the way that the schedule is broken apart. Yeah, you get Arizona State, Kentucky back-to-back, LSU next, but we just mentioned the advantage of the LSU. But the only consecutive road games that you have this season are none. So it's not like some of these teams that are playing back-to-back road games, three out of four games on the road in different stretches. You don't get that with this team. I love having the week off after you travel to Alabama and then go play at South Carolina. So technically back-to-back road games, but there's a bye week in between. You don't play two road games in 2 weeks. Citadel, a later non-con game, sandwiched in between road trips in Missouri and Alabama. The part that you probably look at and don't like is, okay, after the bye, after October, we make a November push, at South Carolina, Tennessee, at Oklahoma, and then Texas at home. That's a tough stretch no matter what. No matter what, because your defense is going to be stressed with Lenore Sellers, and then a Tennessee offense is going to try to stretch the field. Obviously, John Mateer in Oklahoma, and then Arch Manning. You better be up to the task. Because you'll get really good quarterback play slash offensive scheme and design, and that includes Kendall Browns at South Carolina. That includes Steve Sarkisian at Texas in the last month of the season. Your defense is going to have to be ready to overcome that. But it's a team that physically should not be overwhelmed by anybody on this schedule. It's going to be consistency for me with Texas A&M. Can the consistency show up week in, week out? And that is adding pressure defensively. That is winning up front with the offensive line, establishing a run game, quarterback consistency in the intermediate throws, understanding when to pull the ball down and run. And then remember last year, this is a team that sort of went out of their way early in the season to make sure Marcel Reed became a pocket passer and was comfortable being a guy in the pocket and could throw the football the way they needed him to, and a little bit to protect him down the stretch. Does that change this year? Do you just let him go out and play quarterback? Here we go, kid. Light it up. But I think they're a very intriguing team to watch, and I kind of like how quiet it is. I kind of like that there's not a lot of drama. The expectations aren't too high. They're not completely out of whack. It doesn't add extra pressure. I mean, guys, there's enough pressure in this league for everybody, anybody. I don't care if it's Arkansas, Kentucky, Bama, Tennessee, South Carolina. You got pressure on you. You're feeling it one way or the other. These kids look at their phone 11 hours out of the day, probably 14. They see it. They hear it. They know it. They're probably talking about it. Pressure's nothing new to any of these guys. But there doesn't feel like there's a lot of added pressure with A&M, and I love that about that group. 855-242-7285. High ceiling for Texas A&M this year. It'll come down to big games. It'll come down to big games and winning on the road. At LSU, one of the toughest places to play in the nation. At Mizzou, at Alabama, at South Carolina. Late in the year, late afternoon kick, Willie B rocking. And what is that for? The Governor's Cup trophy? The Governor's Mayor of Governor Administration trophy? We had to make up a trophy for that game a couple of years ago. Why? I have no idea. You got to go to Memorial Stadium. So you got a tough road schedule. You grab a couple of those on the road, then all of a sudden we could be talking about a really good season that Texas A&M puts together. 855-242-7285. 855-242-7285. You get in on your college football topics next on the Paul Feinbaum Show.
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0: 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Best chance to reach the college football playoff. All of college football and out of the Southeastern Conference when you reference the Football Power Index from ESPN. Forward-thinking metric that is a predictive metric that takes the statistics and the analysis to kind of tell you what they think is going to happen. Third season of the 12-team playoff. All four Power Conference champions guaranteed a spot in the field. Notre Dame guaranteed a spot if it finishes in the top 12 of the college football playoff rankings. Spot guaranteed for the group of six, no longer limited to conference champions. That'll go to the highest ranked team in the final rankings. So, who does the FPI look at and say they have the best chance to get in? And when we do this, I want to look a little bit further down and ask you guys who you think might be a little bit of an outlier. Who's a team that could sneak up and surprise, find their way in that maybe some other folks aren't giving a great chance to be in the college football playoff? Ohio State's at the top of the list at 76%. Notre Dame next at 74%. Now that goes back to what we talked about, Josh Pate, in the first segment of the show, of schedule. Notre Dame's going to be a really good football team, but they got the schedule. I'm actually surprised they're not ahead of Ohio State. Maybe having to finish in the top 12 to get in as opposed to win your conference, but Ohio State's still going to have to deal with Oregon. They're still going to have to deal with Indiana. If we're just talking percentage chance to make it, I'd probably put Notre Dame number one right now for me. But that is schedule-based and not being able to be knocked down a notch by a conference championship game potentially. Texas up next at 70%, Oregon 65%, Georgia 64%, Miami 61%, Texas Tech comes in at 58%, Indiana 57%, and then we get to Alabama at 41%. Do you view Alabama right now as the number three team as far as most likely out of the SEC to get to the college football playoff? 855-242-7285. 855-242-7285. Is there a surprise team for you in the SEC you think can get into the playoff? And how far down the list do we have to go before it's a, quote, surprise as far as that team getting into the college football playoff? LSU after Alabama at 40%. Texas A&M 39%. Oklahoma 28%. Followed by USC and BYU. Do you put Alabama and LSU in a similar category as far as potentially making the college football playoff? Because I think some folks might not view those teams in the same light. Now, and I also think the opinions of those teams could be very different in opposite directions. I think there are some people out there that feel really good about Alabama and where they are and are not as high on LSU. I think there are some people that are extremely high on LSU and a little bit uncertain about what Alabama's going to be. After those teams, Ole Miss would be next at a 22.8% chance to reach the college football playoff. And a little bit surprising, and maybe this is when we start getting to surprise teams if they were to make it. Like we would really look at it and say, hold on now, we didn't see that coming. It's weird because we saw them in the playoff 2 years ago, but Tennessee would be the next biggest odds after Ole Miss at 20.5% to make the college football playoff. And we just ran through the Vols schedule. We just ran through what the Vols have. Let's be real. That's coming down to quarterback play. And they got time to figure it out, got time to get it right. Tough game against Georgia Tech early, going up against the Mendoza quarterback. Tough game. After that, the Florida Gators, 15.2%. How surprised would we be if Florida made the college football playoff? Now, I love John Sumrall. I love a lot of this roster. Playoff feels lofty when you're talking about this team potentially getting in, but receiver, running back, some on the front seven of the defense, Brad White coordinating that defense, feasible? But I think just because it's year one in the SEC, we would still be surprised because you don't have the bona fide quarterback. Might be Aaron Filo. He's with the same offensive coordinator he had at Georgia Tech and Buster Faulkner. So would it be a big surprise? Up next will be Missouri, then Auburn. Would those be big surprises? South Carolina's at 10%, the last SEC team with a double-digit percent chance, according to the FPI, to get in the college football playoff. I don't think I'd be shocked if South Carolina got in. I love Kendall Bryles as the offensive coordinator. It's a great fit with Lenore Sellers. You got weapons. You upgraded the O-line through the portal. You have a solid defensive line, not just Dylan Stewart, and you got a D coordinator that is bona fide, proven commodity in this league in Clayton White. 855-242-7285 to get in. Terry is in Alabama. Welcome into the show, Terry.
1: Thank you for taking my call. I just had two comments. One, I think that 41%, maybe a little low on my Bama guys, but we'll see. The main thing I wanted to comment on, and maybe they commented on it, I don't listen all the time, but to me, college football with everything that's happened is a little bit like the basketball, I think it's been for a while, where every team every year is a different animal. You really don't have that much carry through year to year. I think that's going to take a different coaching approach, a different philosophy. It just seems to me it's a little more like basketball where you had the guys go in the NBA. This is going to be a similar setup where every year's a different team.
0: I think you make a great point, Terry, and it's why we spent time earlier in the week, maybe you missed it, talking about leadership, trying to formulate that, trying to grow that on your team, getting guys that have actually played reps, even though they might not have the highest ceiling talent-wise, to come be a part of your roster, and who can find that continuity, the chemistry, the ability to gel earliest in the season. It's going to go a long way with what those teams potentially are going to be able to do and turn into and maybe compete for a national title. Appreciate the call. 855-242-7285 if you want to get in. 855-242-7285. We'll get to Arthur quickly, who wants to chime in on the Paul Feinbaum show. We lose Arthur. Arthur, give us a call back. We'll try to get you on the other side. Is he there? Arthur, we'll get you on the other side because we're almost out of time. We're up against a break here, and I want to give you a little bit of time to actually get your thought in. Let us know what you're thinking so we can get you a good answer out. We have one more hour to go that we're going to take your calls. The phones are open for you, 855-242-7285. Teams projected to go to the playoff. Who's too high? Who's too low? What teams would actually surprise you if they ended up in the college football playoff? We'll discuss those teams. Maybe some teams outside of the SEC that could rob the SEC of a spot or two in the college football playoff based on who they have in front of them, who's been added to their roster, and what they may end up being this season. Could some of those be from the ACC, who finishes up their media days today in Charlotte? SEC media days next week. We're going to get you set for it and take your calls next on the Paul Feinbaum Show.
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8: The World Cup's off the hook. 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

0: Welcome back into the Ball Flying Bomb Show. Cole Kubelik with you, filling in today. Be back tomorrow as well. Been a fun week hanging out with you guys. 855-242-7285. You want to be a part of the show? We teased Arthur on the other side, patient enough to wait through the break. Arthur, what's on your mind today?
1: Hey, good afternoon, Cole.
0: Afternoon.
1: Hey, crazy take here, but I have a feeling Auburn's going to go 11-2 and make the playoffs.
0: Ooh. Okay.
1: I'm telling you right. Well, Auburn has spurts from, you know, I've lived here in Alabama all my life, and I've watched Alabama and Auburn play football. And one thing I've learned about Auburn is when they have a long-term drought, they generally come back a very dangerous program, and they've actually got a great coach in place, an X's and O's coach. And I think he's got a lot to prove, and I think he's going to prove it this year. He's bringing in some great talent that is familiar with his program, that he's bringing in from his old program. That's a big plus. He doesn't have to spend that time teaching these kids his system. So he's already got his system in play. He's got some great recruits coming in. I just see Auburn being one of those sneaky, dangerous programs this year.
0: There are pieces of it that I could see, Arthur. A lot's going to have to come together, but you have some advantages from a continuity perspective with all the guys that are being brought in through the portal by Alex Golas that have played in his system, played in his scheme, been around him.
1: Yeah,
0: just know him as a coach.
1: That's one of my main reasons why I believe they're going to be a dangerous program this year. They play Tennessee, correct? Are they on their schedule
0: October,
1: this year?
0: October the 3rd, they play at Neyland, yes.
1: Okay. All right. Another crazy thing. I see them beating Georgia early in the season. I see them beating Georgia, dropping to Tennessee, and dropping to Alabama. And those are the two losses that I see on their schedule.
0: Be interesting. You get Georgia after a week off, so that's of assistance. Obviously, 2 weeks to prepare.
1: I just know this. When Alabama and Auburn both are good, it's a great day in the state of Alabama. Have a good day, my guy.
0: Appreciate that, Arthur. Let's go to Tiny in Tuscaloosa on the Paul Feinbaum Show. Welcome in, Tiny.
2: It's a great day in the state of Alabama. Have a good day, my guy.
0: Tiny.
3: Appreciate that, Arthur. Let's go to Tiny in Tuscaloosa.
0: Yeah, you got to turn the radio down, bud. How you doing today?
4: How are you doing, Cole?
0: Doing well.
4: Yes, sir.
0: All right, let's pause. Let's pause, Tiny. Hold a second. See if we can get his radio turned down, and then we'll try to get him back on. We'll go to Taylor in South Carolina. What's on your mind today, Taylor?
5: Hey, Cole. I'm a big fan of you, man. I love seeing on the sidelines of Williams-Price out there, always looking sharp, sir.
0: Thank you.
5: I want to pick your brain on the Gamecocks O-line. You're the O-line expert, I feel like, on the SEC Network. You have the best knowledge in that department. Who do you think is the biggest liability, and who do you think has the biggest upside on that O-line?
0: Well, the biggest upside is Jacarius Peak, and he is a big-time player. Now, are there some micro holes in his game? Sure. But he's a young man that I really like coming in that's going to give you true offensive tackle size, frame, and big-time ability, and he's done it at a high level. He's played extremely well in the ACC. I think he probably, if you're looking at upside, that's the guy you point to right there that said, at the end of the day, he's the one we could be talking about. I don't know if Hank Purvis is going to give you as much at guard. I'm not going to say biggest liability. I don't really want to label any of the guys like that. But Carter Miller is a guy that I've watched play at Central Florida, ULM, and James Madison. A little shorter, stockier, but I think good enough, solid enough, big enough to be a decent center in the league. And Dane Arnett, another transfer tackle you're bringing in from Ferris State. I've actually watched his stuff. I don't really know at that level watching him exactly how it's going to translate. But here's what I'll say. Shane Beamer and his staff have found guys like this before, and they've all worked out. Remember Gargiulo at center a couple of years ago coming from the Ivy League? He ended up being a really good player for him. So they find these. I've said it for a while. I think South Carolina does more with less through the portal than any team in the SEC. They find these dudes that nobody's heard about or are washed up. Like, remember Spencer Rattler came in and everybody's like, no, he's just former five-star. He's never going to figure it out. Ended up being pretty good. Ended up being pretty good for South Carolina. I thought you could have made an argument legitimately 2 years ago that the MVP of the football team was Joshua Simon at tight end. You got him from Western Kentucky, and he was fantastic. So they get these guys that seemingly are slipping through the cracks in the portal somehow. So I think that group will be better than it's been. The offense will allow it to be better because there's not as much going to be required for them to just move people off the ball. Kendall Briles can find space, create space, quick ball distribution, quarterback runs, chuck the ball down the field when you get the one-on-ones. He'll make life easier on the offensive line. It's not like they can play D-minus football and still be good. They got to get better, but I think they have the overall talent to get better as well.
5: Yeah, I agree, Colin. I really hope Josiah Thompson makes that next step, you know, for the Gamecocks. He's been a solid kid, but just kind of fell off last year.
0: We'll see. Still plenty of time, a lot of ball left, and I think growth and development is something that can obviously happen later in guys' careers. I think it's extremely possible. Appreciate the call, Taylor. Thank you for being a part of the show today. 855-242-7285. Talking players you're excited to watch at different positions. I know Nick Harbor probably falls into that category for a lot of people out of South Carolina. But let's try Tiny again in Tuscaloosa. Tiny, how you doing today?
6: I'm doing all right. How you doing, Cole?
0: I'm great, man. Thank you for hopping on with us.
6: All right. I was telling you, guy, I'm an ex-bus driver for the Alabama football team. I was the lead driver for 10 years.
0: Let's go.
6: And I get tired of people talking about how bad Alabama's going to be this year. Once we figure out who our quarterback's going to be, Alabama's going to be a hard team to deal with, man.
0: I would agree with you there. Specifically, if you get really good quarterback play on top of that, then what?
6: If we get good, you said good quarterback play?
0: That's what I'm saying. I don't think a lot of people talk about the potential of Alabama having good quarterback play because we don't know who that quarterback is, but whether it's Austin Mack, Keelan Russell, what if those guys ball?
6: Yeah, that's what I'm thinking, man. I think whichever one it's going to be, they're going to ball out, man, because they tired of hearing the same thing in their ear about how bad Alabama is. And then people talking about get rid of Coach DeBoer. Then you look at the first 2 years when Saban was there, Coach DeBoer has a better record the first 2 years he's been at Alabama before Saban did. Look at Saban's record and look at his record the first 2 years at Alabama and see who got the better record.
0: Well, and you could probably say it's a little bit more difficult time to do it with them both starting out when they did, with how he's having to get it done. Transfer portal, NIL, things of that nature. So we went through all the – I mean, there's a laundry list of famous coaches in Alabama history. Nick Saban, Gene Stallings, Frank Thomas, that won a national championship or SEC championship their third year with the program. And Kalen DeBoer going into year three now.
6: Exactly. And then Coach DeBoer, everywhere he's been, he took, you know, the team's elevated, and he started out at Fresno State. When he went to Washington, he took them to the national championship game, and I think he's going to do the same in Alabama. If we change and get somebody from Coach DeBoer, who is going to get better than Coach DeBoer right now?
0: We discussed it yesterday, and there weren't a lot of good options that people could come up with, Tiny. I thought it was a best-case scenario hire for Greg Byrne when he made it, and it's been proven because he was in the playoff last year.
6: There's only one coach I think he could have got before he got Coach DeBoer, and that was Cignetti, but he wasn't thinking about Cignetti then, so.
0: That would have been a tough sell at that point in time. Obviously, would not be now, but I think at that point in time, that'd be a tough sell if you were.
6: You're right.
0: If you're going to make it then. But some folks would be scratching their head on that one.
6: All the coaches that coached under Saban. Cignetti is one of the coaches that coached under Saban, so. He's one of going to end up being a pretty good coach, but he's just up there in age. That's all that is.
0: There you go. Well, Tiny, thank you for the call, my friend. I know a lot of Bama fans want to thank you for getting the team to all their destinations safely. with all those wins over the years under Nick Saban. Appreciate your service to the Alabama football team. 855-242-7285. 855-242-7285. You want to get in, talk your team's schedule, players that we are most looking forward to watching at each position this upcoming season. One that might be a little bit more complicated would be wide receiver. I think quarterback would be pretty easy for a lot of people, but if you got past the obvious ones, is there somebody that's maybe waiting in the wings that you're excited to watch at quarterback? There are just a lot of big-name wide receivers that are coming back in this league that I think people should be and are excited about. We'll discuss a few of them next right here on the Paul Feinbaum Show.
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0: 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Ray in Alabama wants to start us off in this segment. 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
1: Hey, thanks for taking my call, man. I just want to talk about this Kalen DeBoer, Nick Saban comparison, man. There's no comparison in my opinion. I mean, you look and see what Saban inherited at Alabama was probably the worst situation that Alabama football has ever seen. That team was horrible, terrible. They were sanctioned by the NCAA, and they had suspensions all over the place. And he turned that program around in 2 years and won a national championship out of that mess. But DeBoer has inherited a legitimate dynasty, and he ain't done anything with it. So you can't compare what he did to what Saban did. Because DeBoer has talent all over the field, and Saban didn't have anything to work with. That's my opinion. I'll hang up and listen.
0: Okay. Hubbard may be – it was a little bit more bare than some people believe when Kalen DeBoer took over. Now, a lot of that was gone through the portal. Remember, right after Saban left, I think there were – I don't know, were there 30-something kids that hit the portal? So that's a tough place to start. And then if your NIL is not completely in order – to be able to go and replenish some of that, that's going to make it more difficult to get that kind of talent in. The draft wasn't as strong maybe the last 2 years as it was the prior 4 to 6. So while I do think that there were some advantages that DeBoer had taking over a program that had been sturdy for a long time, Nick Saban obviously didn't have that advantage when he took over. Nick Saban didn't have portal and NIL to worry about when he took over. Kalen DeBoer did. And the ever-changing landscape of college football that he had to try to manage and try to deal with. You have to at least take that into consideration. It's at least a part of it. 855-242-7285. Trey in Tuscaloosa, welcome back into the show, Trey.
2: Hey, man, I'm going to tell you something. I've really enjoyed y'all this week. Y'all do a great job. I enjoy listening to you, Cole. Your knowledge of what's going on is second to none. So I just want to tell you, I really enjoy listening to you. And the call screeners, I have had a good time with them this week. But I want to, are you talking about who's going to win? I got two questions for you. You're talking about who's going to win the SEC and get your opinion on it. I think that's probably between Texas and Georgia. But Cole, after that, I think it's really up for grab of who places where in the SEC. I mean, I think we have a lot of teams when you talk about two through seven, with the possibility of making a playoff, and you add that extra game, SEC game this year, I really think we're going to have some teams on the bubble and maybe outside looking in like we did last year. What's your opinion on that?
0: I have my pick to win the SEC. I'm not going to reveal it now, Trey, because I'll reveal it next week in Tampa, but it's a team that you've mentioned. And I do think that it's Texas, Georgia, and then a slight dip. Now, is it a massive fall off the cliff before we start talking about some other teams that are going to be in contention, be it Texas A&M, Alabama, Ole Miss? No, but I do think it's a little bit different. And I think because the middle of the pack is a little bit stronger this year, we're going to look at this thing going one or two ways. Is it an Oklahoma who's going to extend and get to 10, 11 wins? Or are all those teams going to cannibalize themselves in the middle? And when I say that, I mean your Floridas, your Missouris, your Auburns, your Tennessees, and then maybe you categorize A&M, LSU, or Alabama in there with some of those. Someone's going to extend. Someone's going to – Oklahoma and John Mateer are going to hit the gas and be tough to manage defensively again, and they're going to go past Trinidad, Chambliss, Kiwashu, or Alabama in there with some of those. Oklahoma and John Mateer are going to hit the gas and be tough to manage defensively again, and they're going to go past. Trinidad, Chambliss, Kewon Lacy are going to carry that offense. They're going to go past. So-

0: the SEC this year.
1: Totally agree, and that's the reason I think we're going to possibly have two or three teams right on the outside of that bubble looking in. But this is my question, a next question for you. Who do you think DeBoer starts for Alabama? And who do you think should start at Alabama? If they're different, what's your opinion on that quarterback situation? And how tough of a situation is that going to be for DeBoer to make this year? What's your opinion on that? And I'll hang up and listen. Thank you for taking my call.
0: Sure. Thank you, Trey. I have a couple thoughts on it. The decision becomes increasingly difficult depending on how close the competition is. The closer it is, the harder it is because you essentially have two. Then you have to make decisions, of course, right out of the gate, who's the number one guy, who goes first. Then you have to make the decision of how do you split the reps. And they have been, speaking of DeBoer and Grubb, a group that has given other reps early in the season to different quarterbacks. I talked to Jake Haner, who played, he's in the NFL now with the Saints. He was with DeBoer and Grubb at Fresno State, had a really nice college career. And he gave me a reference point that early in the season one time, he kind of thought he was the starter. There were two quarterbacks playing, and then all of a sudden they come out and they name the other guy the starter in like week three. And Haner was furious. And he said, I didn't know it then, but I look back on it now, and it lit this whole new fire under me. And I was in the facility. I was commanding things differently in the huddle at practice. And he said later, they talked about it in the season, and he said Grubb just kind of laughed with him, and he was like, we knew you were the guy. He said, we just wanted to kind of fire you up a little bit more, see how you'd react to it, and it was exactly what we thought we would get. I think, and this is not a cop-out, but I'm just giving you my opinion on it here. It will depend largely upon the offensive line in the run game. If that group still struggles, and I think both of these quarterbacks, Austin Mack and Keelan Russell, have some mobility. I think Keelan Russell's is better. I think he's twitchier. I think he may be a little more elusive. But I think when Austin Mack tucks the ball and goes, like he can go, he can get away from you. And you could add some Q run in there with him and he could make it dangerous, similar to Ty Simpson. But Keelan Russell could give you an added dimension that would be very different. So if the O-line struggles, if the backs still aren't seeing it a certain way, if that's not coming together, then yeah, that could be problematic. And I think that would probably lean you to say Keelan Russell is going to be the guy. Now, if that's going and Austin Mack maybe gives you better command of the offense and he could do a better job getting you into the right thing, decision-making, I could see it being him. And then maybe two, then you use it as, well, we want to use Keelan Russell as an extra added weapon where he comes in red zone, short yardage, and he's a guy whose mobility we can utilize and it forces the defense to prepare for it throughout the week and takes away from some of their other prep. And then the playing time, I also think, comes down to kind of what the offense is capable of doing. Like if Keelan Russell wins the job and he's leaps and bounds ahead of Austin Mack, how does that then affect his running of the football? Is there much by design? Do they want him to carry the ball much more than four or five times in a game because they want to try to protect him? If it's extremely close, do you go ahead and give the nod to Keelan Russell knowing, hey, we're just going to run him out of the gate because it doesn't matter? And we want teams to have to defend it. We want to try to get good at it. We want people to make sure they know that's a part of our offense. And then if we have to go to Austin Mack, dial it back a little bit, at least we got everybody else on the same page. They've got their reps, and now we're rolling. So I think there's a lot of other things that could sort of play into just who's the better quarterback or who outplays who in scrimmages as to how that thing's going to be decided. 855-242-7285. You want to get in, talk college football on the Paul Feinbaum Show. We'll do more of it next, right after this.
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2: Here is your latest Middle Tennessee weather. Showers and thunderstorms are likely Friday afternoon. It will be mostly sunny with a high near 91, but the heat index could reach 102. Saturday also brings a chance of storms with a high near 93. 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

0: JYD here on the Paul Feinbaum Show. Cole Kubrick sitting in for Paul today. Couple segments to go, which means more time to take calls from you. 855-242-7285. 855-242-7285. Goodness for the Alabama quarterback, whoever it is. You got a five-star running back coming in that could give you quality reps, could help. And I'm not going to say you want to lean on that because pass protection, assignments, just understanding durability, you don't know what you're going to get there. But if you can get some assistance, occasional breaks for your starters, that helps. Be it Austin Mack or Keelan Russell, the good news with a quarterback battle is if it's close, you may immediately have depth. A lot of teams in the SEC, a lot of teams in college football don't have quarterback depth that would love to. It's hard to keep quarterback depth this day and age because usually when you don't win the battle, you're out. Guys, I could tell you stories about backup quarterbacks in this league with the new redshirt rule that when the starter's gotten hurt, they've literally looked at the head coach and said, not going in, not unless I know he's out for a couple weeks. It's the kind of stuff these coaches are dealing with right now. But you bring Ethan Fields in from Ole Miss. Rayson Delgado comes in from Cal Poly. Jackson Lloyd, Michael Carroll. Ty Haywood comes in from Michigan, who I really like. Javen James comes in at another tackle spot, is going to push for time out of Mississippi State. Big, long tackle, athletic, can change direction. I'm a fan of his game. A little bit of a backbender, but he's got good length. Bama's got some numbers, and I think that may have been what they needed more than anything else. Competition along the offensive line. Guys who could push for time. Because I can tell you, the worst spot that a coach is in is when he has a player who's underperforming and he just can't afford to go to the next guy. That's not me advocating to bench everybody that has a bad snap. I don't think all players need to be ripped out of the lineup in the middle of games. But when you have a player or players that are consistently underperforming, and you can't just say, hey, number two guy, you're in. Now's your time. That sends a bad message to your team. And sometimes that's the only option is to let them ride, to keep going with them. 855-242-7285. You want to get into the Paul Feinbaum Show. Cole Kubrick filling in for Paul today. 855-242-7285. But you'll have Ryan Coleman-Williams. If he can get past the drop situation that he had last year and get back to what we saw 2 years ago, he can be a legitimate playmaker in this league. And good news for him is he can take a little bit of the Jeremy Bernard role last year. Now, listen, I don't care how talented he is. A lot of you aren't going to like this, and I get it, and I understand it, and it's fine because top-end talent, speed, change of direction, explosiveness, start, stop time, whatever, I realize it's not close. Ryan Coleman-Williams ain't Jeremy Bernard. Jeremy Bernard is a legit dude in a lot of ways. He will be missed. Parker Brailsford will be missed. Those were reliable, dependable, expletive football players. But now maybe you take Ryan Williams and you say, we can put you in the slot. We can put you outside. We can motion you. We can hand you the ball. We can throw it to you quick. We can work you downfield. Latsier Brooks, another one that if you get him the ball quickly, he can turn an 8-yard gain into an 80-yard gain in a hurry. Rico Scott gives you a little bit of depth, played some last year. So the playmakers are going to be there to be able to assist in whoever wins this quarterback battle. They just got to get a quarterback on page with the offense that has the understanding of how to make the decisions of what the offense asks for. And there are intricacies within this offense that are a little bit different with how some others operate. Certain routes are read at different points in times in different ways in this offense, and you got to be on board with it. But once you get there, we've seen it go. We know it can go. We've seen it work in multiple spots. It worked last year with Ty Simpson. He had no run game and hardly any protection, and he made it go at times. So, with Jalen Milroe, sometimes not, sometimes. But it can go. And I think the defense will offer more protection this year, too. I think the defense is going to be strong. We talked about the Alabama defense a little bit yesterday with the experience on the back end, how that's going to allow Kane Womack to be more aggressive up front, And there are a couple of guys that I think are going to stand out this year. I expect QB Reese to have a good year at linebacker. London Simmons is going to have a really nice year on that defensive line. Jamarion Latham, a really good defensive lineman. I like Kendrick Bingley Jones, who you bring in from Mississippi State. He is a versatile interior defensive lineman. You can put him at nose. You can put him outside the guard. I've seen him rush outside the tackle at times. He's super athletic for a guy his size because he gives you a big enough body at over 300 pounds to sort of live inside. But he's also athletic enough to move and do some different things. So, especially in passing downs, he'll be real valuable. Somebody who can really help you there. So, I like what they have. I like what they've gotten. I don't like the linebacker depth. I don't like the defensive line depth. But potentially, you develop a little bit there over time. And I love what you get from Devin Tompkins from USC. A little bit more of your four-down traditional defensive end body. You're 6'5", 290-ish, but he's thick enough to play down inside. He'll give them more versatility up front as well. I think they got more versatile on the defensive line. That's one thing Alabama did do this offseason. And a big part of the equation will be Yanze Pierre staying healthy because he can rush the quarterback. He can be a problem off the edge. Got to be on the field. Has to be on the field. I think Justin Hill, potentially a guy that can help them rush the passer as well. 855-242-7285. You want to be part of the Paul Feinbaum Show. Eddie in Georgia wants to top in. Welcome in, Eddie.
1: Hey, Cole, great to be on. And I just want you to know it's been a good week. I enjoyed your conversation, your knowledge of the game. And I love when you're on because I tend to agree with you. As you know from before, I'm a Georgia fan. So as far as your aspect of how Georgia is built to play football and the style in which we intend to play football, it is definitely blunt force trauma. And that's kind of what I've been telling people, and they don't really – I don't know if they really kind of grasp the difference in the different styles of football and how you can lean upon something, even though you might not know who's on the team and what's coming back. But when you have an identity, you can kind of lean on that. And then you have – as they say, Alabama, on the other hand, at the line of scrimmage, there are so many different checks and different things going on that it's hard to get a rhythm. And you got different units, like the other day when you was talking about it. Each group is their own unit. You got the leader of the offensive line, defensive lines, so on and so forth.
0: Correct.
1: But trying to get all of that on the same page in real time when you got a game clock and – I think that was a whole lot of what was going on in Alabama. First of all, let me just clear it up. Alabama should definitely rotate quarterback. All right, go with Mack on first down, go to Russell on second down. Third down, go to Williams, and fourth down, bring in that punter. If you're lucky and you can extend a couple of drives, you can bring in a holder, you might get 3 points like they did in the playoffs. I want to talk to Legend for a little bit because Legend – he tends to always talk about Kirby Smart's playoff record and things like that. Kirby's playoff record, he ain't lack of playoff victories. We won the SEC championship both of those years. We got a bye. And Indiana, the only team that kind of did good coming off a bye as far as history. All right. Another thing, Legend, that blunt force trauma that Cole talks about, that's what I'm telling you when Georgia comes to Tuscaloosa. That's what we're going to do. We're going to grab you by your little scrawny necks, and we're just going to keep pimp slapping you, and there's nothing you can do about it because that's the way our team is built. And the way your team is built, can they respond? I haven't seen it. I haven't seen your coaches make any adjustments, all right? Georgia had 8 or 9 games last year where Kirby was at halftime making adjustments that impacted the game. Kalen DeBoer doesn't make adjustments. Cole, you was being nice to bash. Alabama is stuck with Kalen DeBoer, all right? Honestly, you had Roman on the other day, and he was nice as well because he almost went there, and you almost went there earlier today when you was talking about the offensive line and different things. Roman was talking about the defense and as far as their scheme, but the truth of the matter is that's Kalen DeBoer's team, and he's the person with the job. So I can respect you guys for not really commenting on that. But as far as who they could get for the coaching job, coaches are the person that has gotten the opportunity to coach, all right? Until other people who are very knowledgeable get those opportunities, Unfortunately, they are not called coaches. They're called maybe what you are. But I want you to know that whenever you get the opportunity, because you are well-deserved, I am available in whatever capacity you may need me. Congratulations on the Alabama Broadcasting Award. As always, it's Go Dawgs. And I'm out here, Coach.
0: Appreciate it. Great call. Thank you, Eddie. 855-242-7285. 855-242-7285. I want to continue taking your calls. Joe in Alabama wants to chime in on the Paul Feinbaum Show. Welcome in, Joe.
2: Hey, how's it going?
0: Great.
2: Listen, I know the new O-line coach at Bama has got to be an upgrade, if for no other reason, because last year was so bad. But people keep talking about the guy's got a few rings and things, but I don't know that he actually got any coaching the O-line. And so I was wondering how good, basically, and my question basically is just how good of an O-line coach is the guy, or how significant is the update, maybe, is what I'm asking, okay?
0: Well, I think you've got somebody who has been around the offensive line and the collegiate level and the NFL level and has seen it up close with groups that have done it extremely well. You also have gone and hired two other assistant coaches that have played offensive line, that are going to be a part of your staff, that can assist, and have coached tight ends and offensive line that can be a part of your system and can help fit in. So it's more to me of not just the individual coach of getting Adrian Clem and bringing him in. It's the mindset and the demeanor and the attitude that I think Coach DeBoer is trying to instill in the entire building and bringing in multiple people that may have a little bit more of that, that can relate a little bit to today's college football player, I think could be of great benefit.
2: All right, that's great. So then, now what I'm hearing, and feel free to correct me is what I'm saying, but so then this is a fairly significant upgrade in the O-line coaching staff.
0: Staff, yes, 100%. Across the board, okay. Yeah. I mean, you're putting more emphasis on it with more bodies, and I think that's significant.
2: Yes. Thank you for your time.
0: Absolutely. Thank you, Joe. 855-242-7285. Last chance to get in on today's show. 855-242-7285 is going to be right after this break on the Paul Feinbaum Show.
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0: 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Talk SEC football. We've run through a couple of schedules. We talked Texas A&M today. We talked Alabama today. Talked some Missouri today. Some players that we're excited to watch at different positions. Kind of using the all SEC team format of maybe guys that not everybody's going to be talking about at media days that we're excited to watch. We had Josh Pate earlier in the show. Great stuff with Josh just on where Ole Miss is, where LSU is. Villains in college football we've talked about today. Texas Tech seems to be the most popular answer of who's the biggest villain in college football right now. I think we thought that was going to be Lane Kiffin this year, and then all of a sudden, it's not. Matt Muscano with us talking LSU. Some of the holes that need to be filled on that team, where that roster is realistically. Bill Connolly talked World Cup expansion and what that could mean for the college football playoff expanding and maybe what it could learn from what the World Cup did this past season. And then Kevin Egan, a great interview, fun interview with Kevin, who covers MLS on Apple TV, just on where the World Cup is going to take soccer down the road in this country and college football fandom maybe following some of that lead. Double J is in Michigan. wants to chime in on the Paul Feinbaum show. Welcome in, Double J.
2: Cole, honestly, it's an honor and a pleasure. I've been, you know, I religiously listened to the show here and have appreciated more than most, I would say, with your being a breath of fresh air here with when it comes to, you know, soccer in the United States in particular. And I think there's a lot that can be taken from this particular World Cup. First and foremost, it stretched beyond, as you guys have touched on, the reach is well beyond, just way beyond the casual fan, if you will. As far as MLS, you know, you're there in Birmingham, I believe, at, you know, with the show. And so, obviously, there's USL, right? There's, I wouldn't call them quite rival leagues, but, you know, you have the Birmingham Legion at Legion Field for you know, I'm here way up north. And we have DCFC who plays, you know, in the same league. And I would encourage, you know, those fans that are looking for that type of environment that, you know, only some MLS teams have. I am going to bag a little bit out of frustration. I have a 16-year-old that's in an MLS next team right now, going through kind of that process. I have to drive him, Colt, to Illinois in the next 48 hours to get some eyes on him for some scouting purposes. This country isn't designed yet. They're hitting that crossroads of, do we want to develop and succeed, or do we want to be profitable? And they're forgetting that those two can actually run parallel and cohesive with one another. And I'm a product of it. I played alongside Justin Miram, who was a 12-year MLS you know, veteran. I played for the Iraq national team as well. And so, you know, just being able to then articulate this into how it pertains to and ties into the college football playoff, I loved hearing that interview a little earlier this evening because I think that's the best way to look at it. Is we can't lose that $100 million game if you're Greg Sankey. And most importantly, you want to reward these conferences for the strength that they have, not punish them. As we've talked about with Alabama potentially having four losses or not being able to reach that magic number of 10, I would love to see us, why not, say, if you win your conference, you get a double bye, essentially. It's take this thing to 24, let that first round be between, you know, those other power fours, if you will. And then essentially kind of go through that typical knockout process from there. But curious your thoughts, my friend. And lastly, I have a six-month-old now. That's why I haven't called into the program. And he
0: appreciate the call, Double J. We got a roll. Call back tomorrow. We'll talk some more on the Paul Feinbaum Show.
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25: Bellingham on the left. Brings on Nico Riley. We can't get out. No. Harry Kane's done nothing. He's dead. Nothing. Got nothing left.
26: I don't.
25: I can't believe it, Jace. Well, no. Jace, I can't believe it. No, it's a disgrace.
26: He
25: should be sacked. Get him out. Gone.
1: Sacked is fired, by the way. And those conversations will continue in England for a while now. Coming up, baseball is back with the Mets and Phillies getting the second half underway. LeBron still considering his next team while Giannis says, hello, Miami. That's next. 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
4: About Philly. Right now, Philly-Boston is a no-brainer Christmas Day game. No-brainer. Longtime rivalry, Jaylen Brown situation. Imagine if you add LeBron, who hates the Boston Celtics, from all of his time in Cleveland, all of his time in Miami, and then he played for the Lakers for 8 years. Well, the time of that game could differ. The great people that make these schedules in the NBA and ESPN and ABC could look at that game and say, Philly, Boston, Jaylen Brown, Jason Tatum's cool. We can put it at this time. But if you add LeBron James, we may have to put it at that time. And if we put it at that time, then we can't have this West Coast team play. These are all the things that are happening. My team, Miami, right? So if you have him on Miami, or if you don't have him on Miami, if they're thinking about a big Christmas Day game with Miami, who's it going to be against? The Bucks. Clearly would be against the Bucks, maybe the Knicks, but more likely than not the Bucks, right? Well, if they even play on Christmas. If you add LeBron, they definitely play on Christmas. And now you can consider, well, is it Heat Cavs? Is it Heat Lakers? Right? Is it Heat Warriors? Mm-hmm. So this is what's happening, and this is why Adam Silver said, hey, let's hurry this up. Adam Silver has been more critical of LeBron watch than he has been about Kawhi Leonard. It may be circumventing the salary cap.
5: Well, because this is touching the money, potentially. This is
4: How is that not touching the money?
5: No, it certainly is. But this is about advertising. This is about scheduling. Sure. This is about things that he can control. And that process still has to play itself out when it comes to Kawhi and the Clippers and aspiration. But you mentioned that you're a Heat fan. Is this you already kind of setting the table to be annoyed that LeBron's not going to pick your team?
4: Oh, that's interesting. No, I haven't. I hadn't thought about it that way, but that's a good one. Maybe it will be. Yeah. I just think that, like, this is the reason. Listen, people are going to counter the idea of, like, if I were to say, well, guys like Mahomes aren't doing things for attention, then you're going to give me 1,000 things that he does for attention, right? Shohei's not doing things for attention, then you're going to give me 1,000 things that he does for attention. I get that, right? There may not be an athlete in the history of sports that has done more things for attention than LeBron James. And by the way, he's so good and so big, he gets the attention he's searching for. And look at us right now giving it to him. But he knows where he's playing next year. He probably knew where he was going to go at the end of last season while playing for the Lakers. The only curveball would have been Jaylen Brown is now on the Sixers. He knows where he's going to play. And the dragging this on is, in my mind, at this point, just to confirm what Courtney said, which is, look at me. I am still the face of the league, no matter how much you love Wembanyama.
5: But if we're looking at it through that lens, then let's use our powers of deduction. What's the most advantageous time for him from an attention and or business standpoint for him to make this announcement?
4: I'm glad you asked. Let's defer to our favorite. Well, we have a lot of favorites, but really like a big time favorite.
5: I know exactly who it is. It's Brian Windhorst.
4: The ESPN NBA insider on NBA Today with just that, the patience part of this.
6: Now, in Vegas this week, one of the things I was, you know, gleaning, talking to some of the GMs who are hoping to sign LeBron, you know, they understand that they may have to make changes to their team if LeBron wants to come there, that they may have to make a trade or they may have to alter their rotation a little bit. And they are willing to do that. But obviously, the longer you wait in the summer, the harder it is to potentially change your team up a little bit. So the thing about it is, all these teams really want him. You know, for whatever anybody wants to say, they all really want him. They know that it would be a challenge. They know that there would be some annoyances that come along with him. But LeBron James in 2026-27, especially LeBron on a minimum contract, these teams are dying to have him. There is no lack of desire to have LeBron on their roster. There's just this other side of this, which comes with having patience. And it's not something that they're used to dealing with. They're not used to waiting on a free agent to the third week of July.
5: And think about this. For the first time in LeBron James' entire life, I don't even want to say career, entire life, things started to move on without him. In LA, it was very apparent that it was Luka's franchise now. And even though LeBron did everything he could from a basketball standpoint and beyond to make it work in LA at the end, and he deserves a lot of credit for that, it was still Luka's franchise now. And even though LeBron did everything he could from a basketball standpoint and beyond to make it work in LA at the end, and he deserves a lot of credit for that, it was still Luka's franchise moving forward.

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6: 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Robbie Stanley, Joe Rex Road, Ian Safar here with you. Hope everybody's off to a great start on this Friday morning. Joe Rexroad, good morning. How are you?
4: I'm doing okay. I again turn it right back to you. How are you?
6: Today's going to be a struggle, but we'll get through it.
4: You got the caffeine handy, nearby?
6: Actually, no. I've got a bottle of water right now.
4: Oh, that won't do.
6: I get some coffee here in a minute.
4: We don't need hydration. Yeah. You just need straight up artificial, enhancement, man.
6: Yeah. I know. First off, it's kind of rare that I do have the bottle of water this early in the morning, but I've got it right now. Here we are.
4: All right.
6: I'll find some coffee here in a minute.
4: Okay, good.
6: We'll see how it goes. Ian, how we doing? What's going on?
7: Good morning. Doing just fine, thanks. Got the golf on the channel. I reminded Joe it was on USA. Just a heads up.
6: Yes.
7: He forgot to turn it on.
4: I'll get that on here real soon.
7: Yep. We got LeBron watch, apparently, going on, too. And your boy Giannis making his way down to Miami. So we got the golf on here. Yesterday was nice. Went to the pool for a little bit, a couple hours at the pool. Doing good. Thanks. Happy Friday. We made it.
4: We did.
6: Will either one of you be watching the third place game between France and England?
4: Is that today?
6: I believe is tomorrow. Yeah.
4: I don't know that I'll go out of my way to watch it, but I might check it out a little bit. It's an oddity. You know, how many people used to watch the third place game at the Final Four?
6: I mean, until you said that yesterday, I didn't even know there was a third place game at the Final Four. So you taught me something yesterday.
4: Yeah. Well, and that's the thing. As I asked that question, it probably wasn't televised, right? I mean,
6: probably not. When did it stop? 1980?
7: The tournament in third place game? Surely it was on TV somewhere.
4: The final third place game was 1981, the Spectrum in Philly. Virginia beat LSU in that sweet, sweet third place game. That 81 was the year that my Isaiah Thomas led Bobby Knight and the Indiana Hoosiers to the championship over North Carolina. On the same day, President Reagan was shot, by the way. But, yes, there was a third place game. So I think that's like the Sunday. They used to do it like... Yeah, obviously you have your Final Four, your games on Saturday, and then your championship game's Monday. But on Sunday, come on back for a little third place game, everybody. Come on, let's get excited. I mean, at least that was in the same place, right? So it's like, okay, well, I guess your ticket's good for that. Who knows? Like, your ticket stub will get you in for the third place game. This, they're putting a big, huge production on in Miami on July 18th for a third place game. Woo! I don't know, man. But I guess... I mean, France, England, I guess if you're FIFA, you're like, well, as third place games go, right? Like, big followings.
6: Oh, they don't like each other either.
4: They don't like each other. Probably, so I guess, I guess there will be some intensity, hopefully. I don't know. But someone said yesterday on the text line that the winner gets 30 mil. Is that right?
6: Yeah.
4: The winner
6: gets, probably so.
4: I mean, I guess that's not a bad third place game, 30 mil. It's kind of like... You guys are golf fans. I'm not, but for people who don't follow it, like you know, finishing like ninth in a tournament as opposed to like 30th, there's a big financial difference. You know, like there, money is at stake at every spot. So I guess there is that.
6: There is that. To answer the question, I will not be watching any of the third place game, but that's okay. I am planning on watching at least most of the championship game. That I will commit myself to right now. Most of it I will watch.
4: Okay.
6: I'll probably turn it on like the 20th minute.
4: That's fair. That's totally fair. I just Googled this, by the way. So the third place winner gets $29 million in prize money, okay?
6: So are we talking as a team as or a, like everybody individually?
4: No, yeah. I mean, as a team.
6: It's good grief.
4: Yeah, that'd be okay. But the fourth place team gets $27 million. So there's a $2 million difference in this.
6: So it means basically nothing.
4: It means basically nothing, but I guess it's like, if you guys want your combined 56 mil, you're going to show your butts up in your kits and, and you know, play a little football.
7: 4 o'clock. Okay. 4 o'clock on Saturday for France, England.
6: All right.
4: Interesting.
6: This will be nice and hot down there at that time. It'd be good.
4: Of all things, man. You know?
7: I don't know. We're actually going out of town next week, so our flight is at 4:15 on Saturday.
6: Okay.
7: So maybe it'll be something I can watch on the plane.
4: I was going to say, if you're on Southwest, you get that live TV.
7: Maybe we'll be good to go.
4: On the app. There you go. All right. So we know at least one of us will watch.
7: Assuming, you know, I don't have screaming kids.
4: Right.
7: Needing our attention the entire flight.
4: There is.
7: I get a nice two and a half hour flight to New York, maybe sneak a little in.
4: Perfect.
7: Might be perfect.
4: Fall asleep.
7: It'd be great.
4: Nice.
6: JC on the YouTube chat says, I don't remember the third place game being on TV. That preceded the big TV boom for the NCAA tournament.
4: Yeah, it's hard for me because, again, 81, like that's like I was still kind of – I mean, like again, the first year I was allowed to stay up for the championship game was 83, which was NC State-Houston. And so they had already gotten rid of the third place. So I just don't remember. Yeah, that's a good I don't know. I mean, maybe. Maybe it was on TV. I don't know. That was back in the same era that, like, the NBA was on tape delay for the finals, you know? Like in 79.
6: Year removed where the Miracle on Ice was on tape delay. A lot of tape delay going on.
4: Yeah, exactly. Like, live. Like, you know, you basically had three channels, and that was the only bandwidth you had. So, like, getting on that live was not easy, you know? It's very different. Very different.
6: Very different. LeBron James found himself, I guess, on a live recording of the Mind the Game podcast yesterday at Fanatics Fest. There was all these people around, and he was talking with Tyrese Halliburton, among all these other people that he was involved in panels. Joe did not really talk about where he was going to be in free agency, other than he said it was going to be fun. I mean, there was one point where the crowd was like shouting places at it, and he was just repeating them back to him. So they were like, Miami and Philly. And he was like, some guy wants me to play for the Yankees right now. So for some reason, Joe, we're continuing to keep this like a secret. You got Adam Silver in the NBA coming out being like, yeah, I mean, the LeBron thing's kind of affected our schedule release here, so we'll see what that looks like. But I assume at some point here in the not-too-distant future, he's going to make a decision. Did have Pat Riley in Miami yesterday at the Giannis press conference. Was asked about LeBron. It was basically like, yeah, we've landed a plane, talking about Giannis, and we've got another plane to land. So I don't know what that means. So what do you make of all this LeBron thing going on?
4: Well, there's also there's definitely some Golden State smoke. I mean, I've watched this a few times.
6: Kerr video?
4: Yeah. And it's like, is he messing with that person? Or is he actually like, yeah, we got him. Like is he serious? I don't know.
6: I can't tell.
4: LeBron claims that the clues are all there. And if he's saying that, then I'm starting to drift toward the Warriors a little bit. Because isn't that the only real thing that, like, again, I haven't been studying this every second of every day. But those are the only, like, the clues early were Golden State, right? And then we've just had all this speculation. Shams and all the betting odds have made it basically clear that it's four, right? It's Heat, Cavs, Sixers-Warriors. So, and also, just the whole thing is, it really is like, I kind of agree with people. I'm pro LeBron. I think he's the best player ever. I think, like a lot of people, the decision annoyed me. And I was like, dude, really? You're wearing that shirt and you're having Jim Gray interview, really, for this? Is that right? Okay. So, you know, I soured on him a little bit after that. But for the most part, I'm pro LeBron. I will say that people who are complaining about this, who are like, this, like I saw someone, a host on like Fox Sports Radio, was like, this is why some people don't like you, because, you know, you're holding everything up and you're making this huge deal out of it. And like, dude, you're old. Like, you're good still, but like, you're not. Like, LeBron going to this, whatever team he goes to now, is not LeBron going to your Miami Heat in 2010 when he was clearly the best player in the league. And it's like, oh my God, they could win the whole thing right away. It's a nice piece. It's a good ad, you know? Okay. Nice. You know, big power forward. He can play make. You know, he can score still. Good all-around player. Very good all-around player. But he's conducting himself as if he's still the belle of the ball. It's kind of annoying.
8: It's pretty annoying. Like, this is, and it's also another thing. Like, he clearly knows where he's going, so it's not like he's sitting there just making a decision. He knows where he's going. This is not some, you know, picking four names out of a hat and, you know, drawing them and seeing which one you land on. Like, he knows where he's going. So let's go. Like, I don't know what we're holding up here. And I'm with you. Like, you know, there's a special place in my little heart for LeBron because of what he did in Miami for my basketball team.
4: Sure.
8: But it's stuff like this that I'm fully aware why people don't like him. Like, he's pretty annoying sometimes.
4: Yeah.
8: This is a perfect example of why.
4: It's a little bit of lack of self-awareness, I think, on this one. It's like, okay, like, we've had a while now, right? Like, it's, and apparently it's supposed to happen next week, but it's we're past extra time now, you know?
8: Yeah,
4: let's put everything in soccer terms. By the way, the third place game, ESPN did televise it in 80 and 81. So before that, okay. No. Before that, no. But in 80 and 81, so like in 79, still the most watched game of all time in basketball history and will always be, I think, Michigan State, Indiana State. So that would have been Penn. Michigan State got to beat Penn in the Final Four. Penn and...
8: Big game.
4: Yeah, I know. I forget who Indiana State beat, like Penn and Marquette, maybe something like that in 79. Not televised. Two games were televised, then they got rid of it. Jason Manchester says, I'd watch a game between the AFC Conference Championship loser and NFC loser rather than the Pro Bowl. Yeah, but again, like you can't do that in football. Can you imagine that game? Like,
8: no.
4: Who's playing? You know, like, no. I mean, I suppose if you had a FIFA-like financial bounty for it, I guess you could manufacture that, but
7: I mean, I've heard even some of the possible best players in England, on England and France, their club leagues,
4: not gonna play,
7: gonna reach out and be like, hey, like, I wouldn't be surprised if one or two sat.
4: Harry, have a seat.
8: Sit on down, Harry.
4: Boy, that's like,
7: good. You know, you're gonna really risk the rest of your club league for a meaningless game here?
4: Like, how much are tickets? The tickets have been insanely expensive. Basically, you have to be rich to go to these games. I mean, like, are you have to, like this is, like, here's my, like, discretionary income for the next 6 months. So who is traveling down to Miami, France, and England for this game and filling that stadium?
8: I don't know. I mean, how long have the third-place game tickets been on sale? Like, before you knew the matchup?
4: Yeah, I mean, well, that's the thing. There are a lot of people who are like, well, World Cup game, I'll go wherever I can, right? To I guess there's some of that there.
8: Here, let me answer your question. I'm looking on StubHub right now. You can find some tickets in section 118 together for $2,800 a piece.
4: Holy crap.
8: If you want to go to the Upper Bowl, they're about right around $700 a piece. You can get as low as I think the lowest one I'm seeing is $585. That's insane to me.
4: It's mind-boggling. Like, how do they pull this off?
8: I don't know. Like, these people must really love their soccer to be that excited about a third place game.
4: Man, well, good for them. I guess that's why there's $56 million in prize money going to these teams.
8: I guess that's why. I guess that is a good example of why. We're off and running on Robbie and Rex Road, taking your thoughts at 615-737-1025. The schedule is out for the Nashville Predators, and it's an 84-game schedule. Moving up a couple of games this year. We'll get into all that coming up next. Robbie and Rex Road, 102.5 The Game.
0: Training camp is coming for the Titans. How have the receivers developed?
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0: Who starts on the O-line?
9: Can you hold Jeffrey Simmons for 2 seconds?
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9: If you can, you're a damn good offensive lineman.
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11: I had no doubt about his defensive competency when he got hired by the Jets. Like, he was pretty darn good in San Francisco before that.
0: We'll answer these questions together. 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
8: 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Joe, the Predators schedule release happened yesterday. We got an 84-game regular season for the first time, so moving up a couple games. Do you have any opinion on that whatsoever, like any strong opinion? Are you totally against 84? Are you happy to see 84? Do you care at all about 84 versus 82?
4: Yeah, I care. It's stupid. I just hate. I like. I like tradition. We have the tradition of 162, 82, 82, and 16. Now we know the NFL's greedy, grubby little asses are just going to keep, they're going to try to get to 20. But, I, yeah, the 84 is stupid. I mean, you know, the talk in, I mean, I've certainly more, I guess, about the NBA, but I've heard about the NHL too. It's like, you know, it'd be really great is if, you know, you hit about 60 games a year. But we know that's not going to happen, right? I mean, I just, it's a business. But, no, I do, yeah, like, I'm not going to lose sleep over it, but it's stupid. What about you?
8: I'm with you. I mean, the thing that makes me the most mad about it is, all right, not that this is some huge deal in hockey when it's 84 versus 82. It's not that different. But, well, like, we evaluate people's seasons in historical context on an 82-game season right. for the most part. And now we've just got to flip that around to 84. Like, you know, I don't know. If somebody scores, if somebody, like, breaks a goals record in a season or whatever it is, and they take all 84 games to do it, people are going to look at it and be like, well, okay. I mean, it's kind of the same thing with the 17 games in the NFL when it comes to, like, you know, rushing records and all that. So I don't like that stuff. Like, I like uniformly being able to compare throughout history. Now, I will say, you know, we talk about preseason football being bad all the time. Preseason hockey's awful. And the less that we could do that, and the more we can just step right in and get into the regular season, the better off we'll all be.
7: And we don't have to have that first game doubleheader.
8: Whew, yeah.
7: That first preseason game doubleheader. That one, like,
4: at least we're here all day, folks.
8: It's brutal.
7: At least we can skip that one. No one wants to do two games. The players don't. No. The coaches don't. The broadcasters don't.
4: Let's play two.
7: So
4: please, no.
7: At least we got rid of that.
4: Yeah, it's a good point. Yeah, of course. You know, I would argue. I would say, yeah. Well, you can just get rid of some of that stuff too, right? Can't you? No. But no, the people who are running the businesses are like, no, we need gates. We're not cutting down the gates, you know. But yeah, I don't. It's goofy. It's goofy AF, just like the playoff system that never changes.
8: I mean, I would ask you what stands out about the schedule, but it's the NHL, and you're like, you're playing every team every year, so there is that you have right. people on. Right. I will say right. this. There is one thing in particular that really does stand out to me, and I love it. I absolutely love it. I wonder what it really means. They've got 18 afternoon games this year. 18. That is, I haven't looked. That has got to be a record, and it's probably a record that's not even, like, it's just blown by the Predators. And most of them are at home. And the Predators, for the entirety of their existence, Joe, have really loved, like, that. I mean, obviously, when you're in the middle of the week, you got to do night games. But they really love, like, the Saturday night in Smashville stuff. And a lot of these Saturday games are at, like, 4, 5, 12:30, 1 o'clock, 4 o'clock, 2:30. Like, it's a lot of afternoon matinee home games, which I just absolutely love. That needs to happen more often, and I'm glad it is. But it's certainly a change versus what I've seen before.
4: Yeah, that is a big number. Like you said, a lot of them on the weekends. You've got also in there, you've got, well, New Year's Day. New Year's Day, you got Florida coming in. That's kind of fun. They always have something around Thanksgiving. Now, because I feel like, and this year they've got the noon game against Utah coming in. That's kind of fun. They always have something around Thanksgiving. Now, because I feel like, and this year they've got the noon game against Utah. So I

0: That's a weird one.
1: I'm all for it.
0: Yeah. You know? I mean, you sure? No, I'm with you. I think it's really cool to have day games. And, you know, I'm even looking at, like these times are all central, right? Oh, no, they're all local. Okay. I was going to say, wait a minute. Why am I not seeing any late starts? But, yeah, that's because they're all local times on the schedule that I'm looking at. But you get to start right away with the Hines are coming on in here.
1: Yeah.
0: John Hines coming on in. October 1.
1: October 1st. Like, that's the earliest one I can remember. October 1st. Now, I get it. I mean, you got 84 games, so you're probably starting a little bit earlier. But October 1st at Bridgestone Arena, I do not remember one starting earlier than that. I mean, obviously that would be in September if you started earlier than that. So it's as early as you can go in the NHL.
0: Yeah, I can't remember October 1. Yeah, it feels to me like it's generally been around the 10th or so, right?
1: Yeah.
0: Yeah.
1: 9th, 10th, yeah, maybe like something in there. The 7th, something like that. But yeah.
0: So
1: good stuff there.
0: Yeah. So that's about all my takes I have on the Preds schedule.
1: Well, that's and if people look forward to it, and you know, I get it to a certain degree in the NHL, like especially if you're going on a road trip and you're wanting to plan that out, that can be fun. But at least in the NFL, it's like, all right, well, we're not playing every team. We know what the opponents are going to be heading into the schedule release, but then you can kind of map it out that way and see how it shakes out. In the NHL, it's like, yeah, you guys are playing everybody, and there's 84 games. It's hard to get overly excited about a schedule release. That's just me. I do think the and people have pointed this out on our text line / YouTube chat. I do think the Predators had a very good schedule release video, and I guess that's going to start becoming a thing in the NHL now.
0: Okay.
1: NFL has led the way on that.
0: Well, there we go. I haven't seen it. I'll look at it during the break, but good. That's good. That's good to know. And you do look at it and wonder, because we've talked about it so much, you know, the importance of the good start for the Preds. You know, important for Andrew Brunette, but just I think for a lot of people to have a good start and be like, okay, you're in this thing. You're not talking by Thanksgiving about, oh man, what, you know, what's going to happen? What do they need to do? What changes are going to make? So the only problem with that conversation is, like, you know, there's so many games. It's like, how many teams really have a quote unquote, oh wow, there's a really easy first month? Or, I mean, you know, I look at this and it's a mix, you know? I mean, you've got some really good teams that you expect to be really good on here. You do have early on, as of November 7th, you've got a lot more home than road games. Now, you go on the long 5-day West Coast swing. You know, Kings, Anaheim, Vegas, San Jose, Minnesota. So, which is, you know, you want to be like in pretty good shape by then, right? And then
1: you do.
0: By the time you get done with that road trip, we're coming up on Thanksgiving week, which is kind of one of those, you know, points in a season where you kind of assess things and look at where you are.
1: I will say I did look at the schedule in the first month, and in October they play Minnesota and Dallas and Montreal and San Jose and Vegas and Colorado and Tampa. And I'm like, geez. All right. I don't know. Like, I don't feel great about the fast start when it comes to the first month of the season, just with some of those teams. Now, look, it's the NHL. You know, depending on where you catch a team, like, you know this. I mean, the Predators beat Colorado a couple times last year. So it doesn't mean everything, right, just looking at the schedule. But it is going to be a difficult first month when it comes to just quality of opponent, if they are the teams that we think they're going to be.
0: That you think they're going to be, yeah. Yeah, there's some challenging ones in there for sure.
1: 615-7. Go ahead.
0: No, I was going to say, hey, Dub, you know, always a point that I think is great to bring up when we get in these discussions on the YouTube chat. He says, I always laugh at these leagues claiming player health is so important than adding more games to the season. Yeah, there is that. College football, man. They're about, you know, they're trying to get these guys to, these student athletes to play like 18 games. So good stuff.
1: Yeah. Player safety, 615-737-1025. Our phone number, 615-737-1025. Coming up next, is there a storyline with Cam Ward heading into this year that is severely under discussed? We'll get into that. Robbie and Rex Road, 1025 The Game.
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8: Welcome back in, Robbie and Rex Road, 102.5 The Game. Taking your thoughts at 615-737-1025. Joe, is there a storyline with Cam Ward heading into this year that maybe we have not discussed enough? The Athletic has put together this piece talking about how 21 teams, which I guess I was unaware of heading into this year, 21 NFL teams have changed offensive coordinators. That's a lot. I mean, that seems like a lot of changeover in the NFL, and obviously the Titans are one of those with Brian Daboll coming in. So a lot of change around the league and a lot of change early in his career for Cam Ward to deal with when it comes to the coaching front. Now, on the one hand, Joe, you look at it and you say, well, thank God there's a little bit of change for Cam Ward because Brian Callahan and that entire tenure was a disaster, and getting him away from that sooner, I'd make the argument probably better for Cam Ward at that front. But it does mean that you're having to learn a new system, and certainly in an ideal scenario, as a rookie, you would have gotten a competent coaching staff that you could then grow and build with and learn through the system. That's not the case for Cam Ward, and obviously we're going into the Brian Daboll era here with the Tennessee Titans. Do we feel like that's been under-discussed heading into this year in terms of what this could mean for Ward, particularly early in the year, Joe?
9: Yeah, this is an interesting – well, I think that this is an interesting little tidbit from Mike Jones, who does a really good job. And you know, Mike's all over the place, all over the league. He's been here a lot, you know, with the Titans. I mean, he – and so when I read something like this, my eyebrow does raise a little bit. But also, I mean, it's not like it's you know, he's not breaking news here, but he did point out that Ward struggled. I mean, he writes, you know, as we know, Ward, you know, 59.8%, 31st last year. His passer rating of 80.2 was 31st last year. We know the Titans offense was terrible, et cetera, et cetera. Brian Daboll, I still absolutely believe, is one of the best offseason developments for the Titans. You could make the case it's the best that they got Brian Daboll to be their AC. But
10: OC.
9: Did I just say, what did I say, DC?
10: You said AC.
9: I said there, AC?
10: You did.
9: Offensive coordinator. I think this Pontus Aberg stuff is messing me up. It is kind of toasty in here. Maybe it's like a subliminal. I need some AC.
10: Brian Daboll will be in charge of the HVAC system. Good to know.
9: Good Lord. Anyway, Jones writes here that Ward struggled in his introduction to Daboll's offense during the spring practices. He and his new play caller have work to do as soon as training camp kicks off. So the eyebrow raises. Yeah, I'm like, first of all, like, was there a discussion involved in here where there is some concern expressed? We talked about it, of course, during the spring. We're past it now. We're on now to the quarterback doc, and we're on to like the unbridled optimism that will hit every single preseason camp in this league in every city.
10: Yep.
9: That's what it is. But it's worth remembering the struggles, and then it's like, is it system related at all? Now, I think that Daboll, I think that his system and his coaching, whereas we talk about the offensive line being there as a possible excuse, and again, it might be a legitimate excuse for Cam Ward this year, I think Daboll's the other way around. Like, he, so far, his track record is pretty freaking impressive. And so this should be a big help to Cam Ward. And I'm not saying anything has happened so far as too out of the ordinary, but I do think that maybe that's a little bit of an underrated thing to talk about, which is just the system and that relationship and everything coming together. It's got to be great.
10: Well, it's got to be great. And, you know, as far as the relationship, like, everybody made such a big deal, and I get it, but everybody made such a big deal about how Daboll clearly loved Cam Ward in the draft process,
9: yeah,
10: and the Giants were willing to move up to go get him. And all that's important because I think it shows you that there's a belief in the skill set there that Dable's got in Ward. But, you know, once you get to this point, like, that stuff doesn't really matter that much anymore, does it? Like, it's about whether or not Cam Ward can pick up the system quickly enough, and then ultimately whether or not he's accurate. Like, you know, this piece in The Athletic talking about it, and we've talked about completion percentage and how – in some ways, it's a little bit of a flawed stat. I still look at 59.8%, and I look at what that could mean this year when you talk about the receivers, the depth they've got, especially if Tate lives up to what they think he can be. Like, not only should the completion percentage go up, but I think we talked about it yesterday. Like, you need to see Cam Ward make some plays that change games, right? Like, that's what you're supposed to be as a quarterback, and change games for the Titans in a positive way. And I even thought last year he made some great throws. He made, there's, you know, a couple plays that stand out to me where it's just like, wow. I mean, look at the arm talent, look at the ability to make a throw, to improvise, all those things. Like, there were signs last year that he can end up being a good player. But like, as you step into year two, with Daboll, who I agree with you, should be a strength for you if you're Cam Ward. Like, the impacting of games to the positive for your team, like, he's got to start to be kind of the elevator of the football team this year. And can he do that? I don't know. Is that fair for a second-year quarterback? I don't know, but that's what comes with the territory when you're the number one overall pick.
9: Yeah, no question. And absolutely it matters that Daboll apparently, you know, really wanted him, liked him a lot as a prospect, all that stuff. I think that helps explain why he's here. But also, let's just remember that you pick anybody you want who's been in this league long enough, coach, quarterback, coach, OC, GM, they're wrong all the time. They're
10: yeah,
9: especially during the draft process. I mean, they, you know, like McVay is, you know, he's been wrong on quarterbacks, you know, and he's, You know, obviously he went out and traded for a guy he knew was great and had all the skills that he wanted, and it's worked out well for him. But he has been, and we'll see with the latest pick that the Rams made. But like, you can go down the list, and people make mistakes. I mean, obviously Kyle Shanahan is one of the best OCs, play callers, all that stuff. You would think evaluators of offensive talent, and completely botched Trey Lance and got lucky with Brock Purdy. I mean, people are wrong all the time. So, you know, it's they're in this process right now where Dable's, you know, trying to find out if he was right. And you just can't know until you're there day to day. And then, of course, you really can't know until you get to Sundays. But it's just one of those things that, as I read, I'm like, yeah, you know, that is, I think we talked a lot about, man, Cam's, you know, missing throws, things like that. What is it? You know, is it just that he's just going to have a few just errant passes every game and you're just going to have to live with that? How much better can it get? And how much of it is just, oh, I thought he's going to be here instead of here. You know, I thought it was this instead of that system-wise. And frankly, you probably prefer it to be more that.
10: Absolutely.
9: You know? But also, like Mike writes, like, this camp is critical on that front. And I just look, if it doesn't get a lot better this year with Cam Ward, you know, I don't think that's good. I think that's going to be looked at more like a Cam problem than a Brian Daboll problem, right? Based on the track record that he has earned, that he has put together so far.
10: Well, and you know, it doesn't mean that you better produce this year or else you're, you know, they're drafting another quarterback or anything. But I do think some of the benefit of the doubt that somebody in Cam Ward's position is naturally going to get when everything around him is as bad as it is and the Titans have been as bad as they've been. Like, the last person that's going to get blamed with the season last year is going to be the rookie quarterback at number one overall pick. But as time goes on here and you change out the coaching staff and you bring in somebody who has clearly demonstrated to do a good job in this role at the NFL level. Like, if he struggles again this year, people are not going to look at it. They're going to be like, well, you got to get that dope Brian Daboll out of there so Cam Ward can finally excel. They're going to look at it and they're going to say, okay, well, why can't Cam Ward hit the open receiver on a more consistent basis? And again, it doesn't mean that the Titans, you know, are drafting somebody else at quarterback next year. But I do think the criticism on Cam Ward, like, there was such an easy built-in benefit of the doubt that he got last year with a combination of Brian Callahan and his inadequacy as a head coach. You had Mike McCoy stepping in as an interim coach. Like, it was just, you know, things got better when Mike McCoy stand in, but it still weren't good. So I just think some of the benefit of the doubt that's naturally there last year will be gone this year. And frankly, it should be. Like, it's year number two in the league. Like, the expectations need to continue to rise.
9: Yeah. Yeah, for sure. It's, you'll take it 100 times out of 100, the opportunity to work with a guy like this, who, again, has demonstrated the ability to actually develop quarterbacks and find things that work for them. And I think that's a big part of it. It's not just like developing that particular skill set, but also putting together a plan that emphasizes their strengths, that hides their weaknesses, all that stuff. So you're going to pick that every time, and hopefully it's a great thing for the Titans, but it does possibly accelerate the scrutiny on Cam if it doesn't go well.
10: 615-737-1025, our phone number. Have we underrated the lack of system comfort as a Cam Ward storyline heading into this year? We'll take your thoughts on that. Grace Rayner from The Athletic will be with us at 7:30, TD at 8 o'clock for his weekly visit. All that coming up. Robbie and Rex Road, 1025 The Game.
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9: 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Robbie and Rex Road here on the program, taking your thoughts at 615-737-1025. Discussing Cam Ward and Brian Daboll heading into the season, taking your thoughts, 615-737-1025. Joe, one texter says, I wonder if they get into training camp and it's clear that Trubisky is the better quarterback with this coaching staff. Will they have the guts to start him and say, maybe Cam's not ready, he needs to sit? That would be a good way for all the coaches, I believe, to get fired, if that happens.
22: Yeah. I mean, listen, you have to make choices up front, right? You have to make choices about who's getting the reps. A single, other than like Cam's a little banged up or he's getting a day off or something, like a single first-team rep for Trubisky is like, what are you doing? you have devoted everything to Cam Ward. Cam Ward is, you have put the future of the franchise in his hands. You have invested the number one overall pick in him. Then you brought in a guy who is one of the esteemed quarterback developers in the league. And you're going to say, Trubisky, a little bad. Yeah, get him in there. I mean, it's not worth a discussion. I suppose you could get 10, 11 games in the season and it's just terrible from Cam Ward, And I, yeah, like people will be talking about it if that's.
10: Well, they were
22: going to
10: be talking about Arch Manning. Yeah.
22: Yeah, right. I guess, do you have a scenario? Could you possibly have a scenario where the defense is great this year? Cam Ward's terrible. And the team's actually in something, but the quarterback's holding back. And all right, give QB2 a run. It would have to be so extreme. It's hard for me to get there. This league does do extremes way more quickly than we anticipate, and it happens over and over again. So you can't be that surprised, but it would have to be extreme.
10: Well, but the extreme's not happening in training camp.
22: No, yeah. Good Lord. I mean, there's not even – again, when you say it's clear he's better – Cam Ward is getting the reps with the first team offense. So Trubisky, even quote unquote clearly better, is doing so throwing to backups. You know, I mean, yes, sure. They'll do their drills, their 7-on-7, they'll do all the different drills and they'll be throwing to everybody. But you know, when you get into team stuff, Cam gets every first team rep. And that's how it should be.
10: You know,
22: that's how it has to be.
10: Throwing two backups, throwing against backups too. Like so it's just
22: right.
10: Yeah. I mean, it's Trubisky knows what the score is. Everybody in the organization knows what the score is. Cam Ward's the starting quarterback. Hey, look, you know, is it impossible that something crazy could happen in the middle of the season? No. I mean, it wasn't that long ago we saw Bryce Young, who was the number one overall pick, get benched in the middle of the season, right? So it's not like it doesn't happen. Now, he's come back since then. I don't know that I would say he's figured it out, but he's played better, right? So we'll see what this year looks like for Bryce Young. But like it would have to be for that scenario to happen here. I mean, Ward would have to be awful, and I mean awful, and to the point where you'd be looking at him and saying, "I don't know if he can do it. Like, I don't know that he can figure this out." So, you know, that's not going to happen anytime soon. Like you mentioned, Dable with the if Ward struggles, then I think some of the blame is going to be diverted away from Dable and right on Ward because of Dable's track record. I also think this. I think if you're Ward, like there's a lot of challenges that go with this and learning a new system and all those things. After what we saw last year with that coaching staff and everything that went on, like Cam Ward has to be more excited than anyone about this, right? Like that Dable is in here and he's actually working with, you know, a competent professional that's got a demonstrated ability and not just a theoretical ability as the, you know, the offensive coordinator of Joe Burrow's Cincinnati Bengals that didn't call plays. And I feel like I'm really ripping Callahan today, and I promise I'm not trying to, but he just makes it easy. Like, Ward has got to be more excited than anybody, than any Titans fan, than Amy Armstrong. Like, Ward's got to be loving playing for Brian Dable heading into this year.
22: I would think so. I would hope so. Yeah. And he's got.
10: And I feel like he's got a personality, Joe, that can actually handle being coached by Brian Dable too, which is very important.
22: Yeah, no, I agree. Yeah, no, for sure, it's a great thing for him. It should be, and that's where not that Brian Dable's always right or whatever, but it is one of those things too where you're like, okay, you should trust in this dude, right? Like you said, Callahan has been around incredible quarterbacks in his career, which should matter. Like it's good. It's good to be around. It's good to see it have some role in it. And certainly, even as a non-play caller, I mean, you have a role in like Burrow's day-to-day. So, you know, but that is absolutely different than what Dable has done. And in particular, when you think about what Josh Allen was really early in his career, that's where it's just like, and I like how much does with Josh Allen's sitting in a room and take some ayahuasca with Aaron Rodgers and it's like truth serum. You know, is he gonna give, how much credit is he giving to Dable? How much is he saying, hey, it was all my offseason work to fix my mechanic? I don't know, but yeah. Bottom line is that's on his resume, and then Daniel Jones on his resume. And so if you're Cam, then you should be excited and you should be deferring to a point, right? Like, okay, I gotta, like, this guy knows what he's doing.
10: Well, and I think too, you know, we've talked about like Cornell Tate, for instance. Like, how great for the franchise would it be if early into this year you looked at him and you said, "Yep, I mean that's you could see why he went number four overall and the Titans were excited to take him." Well, I mean, think about what happens if Cam Ward pretty early into the year is playing really good football and you're feeling really good about what you're seeing out there for him. Well, I mean, there's been so much skepticism around this franchise, and it deservedly so. Like, they deserve all of the skepticism that they've received because they've been a horrible, horrible franchise for the last 3 or 4 years. But like, if Cam Ward steps in there and immediately plays well, well, all of a sudden you're feeling great about him. You're feeling great about Mike Borgonzi, who selected him at that point. You're feeling great about Saleh and Dable stepping in together. And yeah, maybe in the back of your head, you're worried about losing Dable at the end of the year on the offensive coordinator part of this. But it just, I think from a, I don't know, a fan base morale thing, as stupid as that may sound, like, Titans fans are in desperate need of, like, I think they're so ready and willing to, like, they want to be good so bad that they're willing to latch on to anything, right, and, like, ignore the negative for as much as they can because of how bad it's been. And just think about what a game changer for the franchise it would be if, like, 6 games in the next year, Ward's just out there balling, and you're like, good grief. I mean, this partnership couldn't have worked out any better early on.
22: Yeah. Oh, yeah, for sure. Then you'll get into, crap, Dable's leaving. Yeah, that's one thing you'll get into. And I will, like it or not, I will bring up Marcus Mariota's second year, which was excellent with the Tennessee Titans. But still, whatever, great. You know, someone's going to throw cold water and be Debbie Downer. It'd be great to have, like, good things where you're like, let's calm down, everybody. Let's not, you know, let's not get too excited about this. That would be a refreshing change from, maybe next year he can be good. You know, it'd be, or this excuse, that excuse. It'd be a nice change. It's well past time for that.
10: I mean, by the time the calendar flipped to freaking October last year, we were talking about, like, who's going to be the next head coach of the Titans and where they're going to be drafting at.
22: Yeah.
10: Like, it's just, you know, it'd be nice to. I remember a time on this show, Joe, where the football games were actually important enough that we basically just talked about those all week.
22: Right.
10: It's a long time ago at this point, but that did happen.
22: Yeah, talked about matchups, talked to people who covered the other teams, you know. Yeah, it was just like, I mean, we spent years where they were basically in first place almost the whole time, you know. So you can't blame us. That's right. It feels way longer away. Cameron says, is it true he said he was blown away when a defender fake blitzed and then dropped out into coverage at the snap? If so, that's concerning. I assume you're referring to the quarterback. Every quarterback gets fooled, man. Like Matthew Stafford this year, whoever you think is the best quarterback in the league, will throw a handful of picks where he can get totally fooled by someone being where they weren't supposed to be, a robber sneaking into the play. Yeah, something he thought he was seeing pre-snap, and then it changed post-snap, and that happens.
10: I mean, I don't think Jameis has been fooled since the LASIK surgery. I think he's kind of figured it out since then, you know? I don't know that he's ever been deceived since then.
22: Oh, man. I'm glad you could weave Jameis into this.
10: Anytime I can. I try to. 615-737-1025, our phone number. 615-737-1025. One of Joe Rexroad's close personal friends we're going to rip coming up next. Robbie and Rexroad, 1025 The Game.
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22: 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Grace Rayner from The Athletic will join us at 7:30. We will get into college football with her. Looking forward to that. Teron Davenport at 8 o'clock on the program for his weekly visit as well. The Rob Rant coming up later this hour, where we'll discuss an old friend here on the show.
9: Nice.
22: Speaking of old friends, one of Joe Rexroad's closest confidants. Is that maybe too much of an extreme there, Joe? Closest confidants?
9: Maybe a little much.
22: Okay.
9: It's okay.
22: One of Joe Rexroad's friends, Cody Campbell, who at one point, not that long ago, Ian, I think, was on the verge of making Rex Road like a big Texas Tech fan. You know?
29: Guns up.
22: Wasn't that long ago.
29: Guns smoking.
22: Yeah. He's ready to go. Ready to go for Texas Tech.
9: Ready to go, baby.
29: Oh, yeah. He loves Cody Campbell.
22: He does. He's been in the news a lot since then. I just want to read like the opening three graphs here from the Texas Tribune to kind of set this up. And, Joe, you can kind of go from there and react to it. Quote, last month, Attorney General Ken Paxton waded into the explosive college football saga involving Brendan Sorsby, the Texas Tech University quarterback who had admitted to placing thousands of improper sports bets, including on his own team's games, resulting in the NCAA declaring him ineligible to play. In a June 11th letter, Paxton's office warned the Big 12 conference on behalf of Texas Tech
10: that any move to sanction the university for fielding Sorsby would be, quote, unlawful and potentially expose it to $200 million in damages. One day before he sent that letter, Texas Tech Board of Regents Chair Cody Campbell, one of Sorsby's most public defenders, donated $274,300 to a fundraising committee supporting Paxton in his bid for U.S. Senate, according to campaign finance records newly filed with the Federal Election Committee on Wednesday. Joe, a lot of reaction to that. Cody Campbell did not comment on this story.
22: Which That's tells you something right there. Okay.
10: Sure does.
22: That sure alone. Does. Like before all this, we probably could have gotten Cody on here to do like all 3 hours with us for like 3 days a week. Like before this. I'm looking at his Twitter account. Like he's never not tweeting. His last tweet was July 7th, and it was like Texas Tech. It was like he retweeted the football. Texas Tech football account was like nearly 30,000 more fans than the year prior. You're welcome at Big 12 conference. Like they're like, and that like he is, that dude never stops talking, is never not in the public guy, will never turn down an interview, et cetera, et cetera. And now like nothing from him. I mean, and the funny thing about the whole, all of it, I mean, the damage to Cody Campbell here. And again, he's like, great. I don't care. I'm a billionaire. I'm going to keep like paying 1.5 times what anybody else will pay for players, so screw you.
10: Right.
22: But like the damage to him as someone in college sports who like should be taken seriously, my goodness. The funny thing about this, one, obviously that's just incredibly corrupt. Okay, like obviously. But also it was the Paxton letter activated by this donation, apparently. I mean, maybe it's just a coincidence, but it was the Paxton letter that made it possible for the Big 12 to destroy them and basically end the whole thing. Yeah. So to remember that, so I'm going to go back to a story that we had about this right when it happened, right? So essentially, the Big 12 was kind of like a step behind. But as soon as the Paxton letter comes out, I'm trying to be able to respond to this, but essentially it opened the door that this could be a federal lawsuit threat from the Big 12, whereas it couldn't be before. Like, he screwed them over, essentially, with that letter. I'm quoting Tom Morris, says, quote, "The Paxton letter was a misstep of epic proportions, to say the least, because without that letter, there's no Big 12 lawsuit." It was a warning letter to bolster a lawsuit on First Amendment grounds, which then allowed the Big 12 to file in federal court. Otherwise, they would have had to just file another Texas state court, et cetera, et cetera. So, I mean, that's a complicated way of saying not only was this, like, obviously a gross move, but it was the move that lost for them. It's pretty incredible.
10: Yeah, I mean, the way that this, from a timeline perspective, played out, you're talking about the day after you get a $274,000 donation, all of a sudden this letter gets sent. I mean, that would be the most coincidence of all coincidences in the history of sports things here. I like the larger point on this, like A-Double in the YouTube chat says, Cody Campbell is what's wrong with college sports. Like, I think his is probably an extreme example when it comes to, I mean, first off, the money that he's able to wield. But secondly, kind of the how out there and vocal and all those things that he has been, which to your point makes the no commenting on this stand out even more. But it just kind of shows you, like, at the end of the day, this guy is about Texas Tech, right? So, like, all this talk he's always had about, like, the betterment of college football and all these things, like, this guy's concerned about Texas Tech, and he's not really concerned about the process that it takes to get Texas Tech in the best possible position, whether it's the right thing to do or whether it's the wrong thing to do. And from that standpoint, I mean, he's not that much different than any of these other people that are involved in these college programs. He just has more money to operate with when it comes to that way. But it is a reminder, like, if you're looking for some shiny white knight when it comes to, like, college football people that are looking out for the good of the game, all these people are so invested in their own agendas here that that's why it's so hard to come up with adequate solutions, because nobody wants it. Everybody wants what's best for themselves.
22: Yeah. No, listen, no question. And it's disappointing because I have believed, of course, Texas Tech is his number one priority, but I still believe He has some good ideas. And I also believe that it's important that someone, I mean, basically the Big 12 and ACC are just like, okay, Big Ten, ACC, tell us what to do. And yeah. I think it's been good to have someone from that side of the Power Four actually stand up to Greg Sankey and this goofball of the Big Ten. And I think he may be right about the pooling of rights. There's a lot of complications, but when the SEC and Big Ten, just completely reject that, to me, that's just them being selfish, right? I think that idea is a possible betterment for college sports idea. And I think he might be on the right side of that. Again, the problem is, he has projections, and do we really know? I haven't seen anything definitive like it would mean this much more revenue for everybody. But right. I think it would mean more. So, it's an idea there, and I like that he's been willing to joust with these guys. But, again, he's just lost so much credibility here. Also, man, if you're Ken Paxton, it's like, well, thanks for the donation. That's about, what you pay a backup left guard, isn't it? I can only get $274,000? Come on, man. I mean, that's seriously, that's like you or me, dropping a dime on the vending machine. I mean, it's nothing. Yeah. So, I mean, I guess I'd be a little bit
10: insulted.
22: There's
10: always going to be another quarterback you have to go find,
22: That's true.
10: You got to save money for that next QB.
22: You do. Save money for a background check before you give millions to the next QB. But, yeah, the whole he's what's wrong with college sports. I mean, he is a super rich booster at a program, and they collectively have more power than they've ever had. And we know in the SEC, they've had power. I mean, if you're a Tennessee fan, you probably know something about some of the donor back and forth and this faction and that faction and, the Haslams and Charlie Anderson or whatever. I mean, the donors have had too much influence already. But now, it's just we got to have this money. We got to get our roster up to $40 million. They're rival down the road. I hear they're paying $50 million for their roster. We got to keep more and more and more. And so what that means is more power than ever for these people, more power than ever to make decisions on personnel and coaches, right, ADs. And so Cody Campbell is when you basically have limitless funds, you hope someone like that will, beyond paying for his team to get good players, use it for good. But, boy, he's got a lot of egg on his face. I can't wait to see when he talks again. He never stops talking, and he has stopped talking. What's he going to say?
10: It's a good question. I don't know. That part of it's going to be really interesting to find out there. But like you said, he doesn't stop talking, and now all of a sudden he's gone radio silent. So what does that tell you? It's probably got some advice from someone to be like, all right, it's probably time to dial it back a little bit here. So we'll see what that looks like. Coming up next, Joe Rexroad has successfully angered people, which he often does. We'll get into that. Robbie and Rexroad, 102.5 The Game.
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10: This Sunday, 102.5 The Game will have live coverage of the Borchetta Bourbon Music City Grand Prix race at the National Super Speedway. 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Taking your thoughts at 615-737-1025. Joe Rexroad, on occasion, has been known to upset the masses with things that he does at the Athletic. Really, all you have to do sometimes, Joe, is go to the comment section, right? It's a wonderful place out there. And I'm going through the comments right now on your latest story at The Athletic.
22: And I haven't even done that.
10: Is it a wonderful place in here? So what you've done here at The Athletic is go through all these schools. This seems like this would have taken forever. So, number one, I want to get your thoughts on that. But you're basically like going through all these schools and the big conferences and identifying like what sort of school they are. So, for instance, like, you know, Florida. Florida's a football school, right? Like, you know, they've been successful in basketball, but they're a football school when it gets down to it. Yep. Baseball, I mean, they've been successful in a lot of things. But everybody knows Florida as a football school. Tennessee, football school, right? Like, they've recently won a championship in college baseball. Obviously, the women's basketball program was elite with Pat Summitt in charge and the foundational program in the sport. But Tennessee's a football school. Like, everybody, I think, understands that. But I do think, Joe, that your Vanderbilt take may be a hot one to some people. What have we uncovered here about Vanderbilt in your mind?
22: Yeah, there's a few that ticked people off. I have a before I get to Vanderbilt, I have a email from a 2015 Indiana grad who says, among many things, he says, quote, "This sours your legacy," end quote.
10: Well, I don't want to do that.
22: Calm down, bro. It's not,
29: he said
22: it's
29: a 2015 graduate?
22: Yeah.
29: No, he's just a kid. Who cares?
22: Well, that's what I said. It's not that deep. I said Indiana is absolutely a basketball school. They and they are. I mean, now, with younger people, and I emailed him back. I said, I will say that it was probably worth pointing out that generationally, if you haven't gone through all the time of, one, Indiana basketball being great, which is a long time ago now, and two, all the years of trying to get back to that and failing, then you probably are more comfortable saying, yeah, we're a football school. But Indiana's a basketball school. It's going to take a generation of football doing great things and basketball continuing to be irrelevant for that to change. But anyway, Vanderbilt, I say, is a basketball school. And I know that, and I have seen it. Some people have reached out to me not agreeing with that, not happy with that, saying, well, what are you talking about? Well, this is a baseball school. This the question here is not what is the most successful program at your school. It is where is, if ultimately you're someone who wears black and gold, what really gets your passion? Now, look, another thing I could say is, You could make the case for football for almost all of these if you want, right?
10: Sure.
22: You could make
10: sure.
22: the case for football for like every place but Duke, Kansas, Kentucky, right? Like, but I think Vanderbilt's a basketball school. I think that Memorial Gym, I think the passion, I think there is a longstanding tradition. There's a longstanding tradition in men's and women's basketball. And both programs are really in great shape right now, of course. Doesn't mean they're better program. Baseball is the best program. I think Tim Corbin has one of the best college sports programs in any sport of the 21st century, okay? But I think it's a basketball school in terms of where is the passion. I think that's where it is. And I'd be interested to know if people agree with me or if everybody's just mad.
10: Well, I want to read the first comment that I see in this. This is from Jeffrey. Sorry, Joe. Yes, we love Memorial Gym, and Vanderbilt has generally been competitive in men's and women's basketball, but Vanderbilt has never achieved the level of pride, championship success, national recognition in basketball like it has in baseball. Swing and miss. This from Jeffrey on the comment section at The Athletic.
22: Yeah, that's why. And look, it is close because there is a huge passion for Vanderbilt fans in the baseball program, so... But again, the exercise was not what's the most successful sport. It's
10: sure.
22: What do you care most about? So I think there are a lot of people who say, I mean, I have Vanderbilt's baseball season tickets, and I'll go to some basketball games if they're good. And I get, no, you're wrong. I thought a lot about, and I did bounce this off some prominent Vanderbilt alums too who agreed with me. So I know there's some
10: humble
22: people.
10: Brag.
22: Yeah, I mean Mitch Light.
10: Humble brag.
22: He's my editor. He knows Vanderbilt
10: Mitch
22: pretty well.
10: Willie,
22: yeah. I'm gonna blame Mitch. Yeah, actually, I should have asked Willie. I mean, Willie played for both programs. He played for men's basketball and baseball. I just think that when you get something cooking in Memorial Gym, I've seen that place be pretty amazing at times. And this is not, you know, this we're far removed from some of the great teams and stretches that they've had. Keith says Vanderbilt is a bowling school. Good one, Keith.
10: Yeah,
22: Vanderbilt fans love that one.
10: Well, let's head to our phone line, driven by WilsonCountyHyundai.com. Welcome in Tim in Nashville to the program. Tim, good morning. Thank you for calling in.
2: Hey guys, no, you're right. Vanderbilt is a basketball school.
22: Boom.
2: I mean, until Tim got there, and then recently, and just in football, basketball is what Vanderbilt hung their hat on. Women's team was good for years and years, Jim Foster and all those.
22: Yep.
2: And then, you know, Kevin Stallings, and even back to when Roy Skinner was there and before that. Basketball was what Vanderbilt, that was their moneymaker. That was what they hung their hat on. That was what paid for all the rest of their sports, was basketball.
22: Yeah, F Troop, Barry Goheen and those guys. Yeah, I mean, there's a lot of great teams. And like you said, you know, the thing that people – the thing that people forget is, you mentioned Jim Foster. You know, I mean, he's building this program while Pat Summitt is at the peak of her powers, and so you're overshadowed in the state. But they had great teams, a Final Four team, and yeah, no, I appreciate the validation.
2: There was a lot of times when Pat Summitt would come, we had just as much talent as she did. But I'm going to tell you, when Pat was coaching, and like I say, I'm a Vanderbilt fan, that woman could give the death stare, and she'd look at her player, and hell, it scared the other opponent. It scared the fan.
10: Yeah, it did.
2: She was just that good. She was that good a coach. I mean, funny story, she actually grew up about a mile from where my grandparents lived in Henrietta, is back in Ashland City. And my grandparents knew her parents very well, and Pat would see my granddad once or twice a year and everything. And so they were big UT fans because of her. And I'm not a UT fan, but I sure respect what Pat Summitt was able to do. Pat would see my granddad once or twice a year and everything. And so they were big UT fans because of her. And I'm not a UT fan, but I sure respect what Pat Summitt was able to do.
10: Yeah, thank you for the call, Tim. Appreciate it.
2: All right.

0: Yeah, Northwestern, it women's lacrosse is like a dominant program there. And so I put that, and look, some of these, I can't put myself like on the campus here. Some of this is like, you're guessing. But I know people from a lot of these schools. I've been to a lot of Northwestern football games and a lot of Northwestern basketball games, and I'm not sure I've covered a Northwestern football or men's basketball game where the other team didn't have more people than Northwestern.
1: Yeah.
0: And some, part of that is the problem. We've talked about this a little bit with Vanderbilt, where a lot of SEC alums from various schools end up in Nashville. Well, Chicago is that, but multiply. It's one of the biggest cities in the country. The Big Ten alums flock to Chicago. Young people after college work there. And so they just load up that place whenever their team shows up. And so I just, like, that's a place where, now, they've had good football program teams, and they rallied around it, and it was great stories and all that. But, yeah, I went women's lacrosse. I also went women's volleyball for Nebraska. And that's part of why I haven't even looked at the comments, because I assume there are death threats in the comments. But it's a kind of a troll, okay? But at the same time, they do have a dominant program, and they pack that place. Like, their attendance is nation best. Like, Nebraska is like Tennessee. We've talked about this before, but if they have a winning program, like, they're going to show up. They're going to support it. So I saw it when they beat Vanderbilt, when they had 98% of the seats filled in that building in Oklahoma City this March. But, yes.
1: For South Carolina, would you have gone football over women's basketball had they not hired Shane Beamer?
0: No, football's traditionally been crap there. Steve Spurrier, did things that just were, like, completely unprecedented. Now, baseball with Ray Tanner, back-to-back national titles, and a lot of really good teams, I think that would have been the answer for South Carolina. But it's still early, only 3 national championships. Dawn Staley, I think, is just going to stay there and is going to win more of those, and eventually that's going to be one of the great programs in any sport.
1: I was really just trying to get you to take a shot at Shane Beamer.
0: Yeah, I know.
1: 615-737-1025, our phone number.
0: Don't worry. You got shots to take later.
1: Sure do. Grace Rainer from The Athletic will be with us coming up next. Robbie and Rex Row, 1025 The Game.
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8: I'm Fox 17 Code Red meteorologist Greg Bobas. Our forecast starting off in the 70s this morning, on our way to up near 90 later on this afternoon. A few thunderstorms begin to fire during our afternoon and evening hours. No severe weather expected today, but there could be a strong storm or two tomorrow.
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6: 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Robbie Stanley, Joe Rex Road, Ian Safar here with you on this Friday morning in Nashville, Tennessee. 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And welcome in Grace Rayner to the program from The Athletic. Grace, good morning. How are you?
7: Good morning. I'm doing well. How are y'all?
6: Doing awesome. Good. Appreciate you taking time to be with us this morning. So, Grace, you wrote a really fascinating piece at The Athletic yesterday, and the headline is, where are the elite QBs in the 2027 recruiting class? And it's a down year, kind of looking at this. So I'm reading through this. It's really fascinating because it feels like every year there are a handful of elite quarterback prospects that everybody's trying to get, and the depth that you're looking at, you can find quality starters. And it feels like there's some concern about 2027 and maybe even to a lesser degree 2028 about what that looks like right now. So what did you uncover here, and why do you think maybe that's the case, where the class of 2027 at quarterback maybe a little bit down?
7: Yeah, it was really interesting when we sort of started to parse through the numbers, and we found that for the first time since the class of 2019, not a single one of these quarterbacks ranks among the top 10 prospects nationally in the 24/7 Sports Composite. And so we started poking around a little bit to see if we could get a couple of hypotheses on why that might be, and different people in and around football had different theories. But I thought Brian Stump from Elite 11 had the most fascinating theory, his stance being these guys might be being seen too much. He referenced, you know, we looked back at years past and we didn't see Arch Manning on the camp circuit in the summer, right? We didn't see Bryce Underwood as much as we've seen some of these 2027 guys who are, to their credit, they are out there, they are competing. All 11 of the top quarterbacks in this class were at Elite 11 this past month, or excuse me, in June. And when you go and you put yourself out there and you get exposed like that, people are going to see you have a bad throw, right? Throw a couple of interceptions. As Brian Stump was saying, you know, you realize that these guys are not robots. So I think in some situations that's been part of it. Then you talk to other just Power Four personnel staffers, and one of them said, yeah, it's just a bad year. There's just not a lot of depth. And a second one said, you know, maybe this is just kind of an anomaly. So it sort of depends on who you talk to. But I thought it was interesting that Brian Stump was saying, you know, these guys, the more they get seen, the more opportunities they have for their rankings to get changed, for better or for worse.
8: Yeah, like the unknown is undefeated. So if you stay away from this stuff, there's a myth about you, and maybe it helps how you're regarded. Now, that's really interesting, Grace. But also, you know, you quoted a staffer, Power 4 personnel staffer who talked about, quote, the obsession with very talented but traditionally mechanically unsound players, end quote, which I also thought was really interesting. So, I mean, I guess my mind goes to, well, Caleb Williams working out pretty well right now, but the comparisons to Patrick Mahomes, the off-schedule, incredible ability of Patrick Mahomes, is that kind of where we're going here? Just sort of maybe some of the freelancing that has worked with some is too many people are trying to copycat that?
7: I think it's possible, and probably something I shouldn't even follow up on and write another story about, right? But yeah, I mean, this generation of high school quarterbacks have grown up watching those guys in the NFL, right? I mean, if you're a high school quarterback and you're a big-time prospect, Patrick Mahomes is probably your hero right now if you're 15, 16, 17, and you turn on the TV and you watch him, and he is Houdini out there, and he's creating magic in ways that no one else is, and it's flashy and it's fun, and of course a high school teenage boy is going to want to emulate that, right? And so I do think that that is part of it, and I think that not everyone is going to be him, but in the off chance that there are one or two that can do it, no coach is going to tell you not to, right? No coach is going to say, hey, Patrick Mahomes, I don't love your mechanics here when you're doing the things that he's doing. So I thought that was a really interesting point too, just the evolution of quarterback play.
6: Yeah, I think that's really good. And Grace, you know, one of the things I've always kind of wondered about, especially over the last couple of years, is, you know, obviously when you're recruiting a quarterback, like, you know, for instance, Tennessee has recruited Faison Brandon this year. Vanderbilt's got Jared Curtis. So, like, high-level recruits that are coming in, that's always going to be important when it comes to building your program. But I do, like, in today's day and age where you can just go in the portal and get a veteran quarterback, I do wonder, like, how much that changes the way that some of these guys are evaluated, to the point where, like, if you're a coach, particularly like a coach that's on a hot seat, and you know that maybe a kid's not ready to play right away, are you less likely to be involved in that just because you feel like you've got to make a quick fix immediately to save your job?
7: Yeah, I think that's a big part of it. I mean, you talk to high school coaches just in and around recruiting, and they'll tell you that, you know, a lot of their kids have taken a backseat to portal prospects because we are in this era of college football, to your point, where you got to win now, and there's not a lot of patience anymore among athletic directors and fan bases and boosters, and we've seen that. Guys are losing their jobs faster than ever before. So it is. It's totally tempting to sort of take the Lane Kiffin route and just load up via the portal every year. Obviously, your five-star quarterbacks, your top 100 kids, those guys are all going to land at a place. Those guys are not getting overlooked. But it is an interesting dynamic because it used to be, you know, hey, I used to cover Clemson, right? It was pretty obvious that Trevor Lawrence was going to come in as a freshman and light the place on fire. And now you are balancing, if you're a high-level recruit, all right, what does the depth chart ahead of me look like, and what are your plans in the portal?
8: So, Grace, another part of this piece is the mention of, well, not only in the West Coast, but maybe particularly in the West Coast, you know, the multi-sport participation is ending earlier. I mean, I think that's widespread, right? People are specializing more. But that maybe that is hurting guys a little bit, not to use different muscle groups, and like the natural athleticism is something somebody said to you, you know, you're kind of losing a little bit of that. It's you're just so focused on playing quarterback. Maybe that hurts people. Is it? And I know in this piece there are different opinions. Some people kind of blown this off, like, you know, you're gonna have ups and downs. But do you think that there is potentially, like, is it getting worse? Is there a concern industry wide that, like, some of these things are going to lead to, like, across the board, a dip in QB play?
7: I think that's an interesting question for us to follow because, yeah, you hear college coaches all the time, right, talk about how they love multi-sport athletes. They love recruiting guys who play basketball, who play baseball, offensive linemen who wrestle. You know, we've seen this so much where they love that natural athleticism. Elijah Haven, the Alabama commit is one of them. He went straight to these summer circuit camps from basketball, and that was part of maybe the reason why he got dinged a little bit, because he hasn't been full-time focused on football until he was finished with the rest of his sports. But yeah, I mean, I think it's an interesting premise. We're certainly seeing kids specialize earlier and faster more than ever. And you hear college coaches saying, no, don't do it. Right. We love it when you can play other sports. And so I do think that that is something that will be interesting to keep an eye on. Brian Stumpf was sort of saying, you know, I think that is a concerning trend. The Power Four personnel staffer had said, I don't know if quarterback training across the board has gotten worse. Like, he wasn't quite ready to make that leap quite yet, but was something that he was wondering about. But yeah, I mean, you think about it, the more sports a kid plays, right, the more naturally athletic they're going to be.
6: Grace, you brought up the interesting point earlier about the class of 2027 and, you know, the willingness that those guys have had to get into, you know, the Elite 11 and some of these camps. Do you think as this goes on and there's so much money involved in all this now, and if you're some of these top guys that, you know, you're going to be highly recruited heading into a cycle, do you think that some of that maybe starts to go on the back burner and they're less willing to go to some of these places in the aftermath of all this, if people buy into what, you know, people are saying, where maybe you're being looked at too much?
7: Oh, I sure hope not. I mean, how cool was it that we got, you know, all of these guys at Elite 11, and I wasn't there, I didn't cover it, but Joe, our colleague Bruce Feldman, did, and you just read the coverage about all these quarterbacks coming through, and, you know, I think it would be a sad state of affairs if we get to the point in college football where the recruits, the highest level recruits playing the most important position in the sport, are sitting out because they are worried about how it might affect their literal stock. And so I hope that we never get to that point. I love seeing these guys compete. In some cases, Trey Taylor, the Nebraska commit, Elite 11 really helped him. He jumped, I think, 14 spots in the national rankings. He superseded Elijah Haven as the top quarterback in this class. He went out there and did his thing, and it really helped him. And so I hope that we can get to a point where people see more of that and say, hey, let me go out here and see if I can prove myself, see what I can do. A lot of these guys, the 4 and 5 stars anyway, they know they're solid. I don't know how much they're obsessing over their rankings every single day. But I do hope we can stay in a place in college football where competing is always a good thing.
8: Yeah, because it does bring to mind, you know, guys not running at the combine and less and less participation there for like the sure things, which,
7: yeah,
8: that would be a shame. All right, Grace, I got to ask you, you mentioned you covered Clemson for a long time. What's going to be this? What's ahead for Dabo? I know he's defiant, and you know, and he. I know we had interesting interviews with him with Ralph and David yesterday. But where does it go from here with Dabo in that program?
7: I think that is one of the most interesting questions of the whole college football season, Joe. I mean, I saw his quotes yesterday, and he was in mid-season spicy Dabo form,
8: right.
7: Just defending his program, defending his legacy. Taking shots that, you know, I have a national championship and not many others do, and I don't need another one to cement my legacy. And I think to a certain extent he's right in that regard. He's got two titles. You know, I think we'll always regard him as and that run, that Clemson run, is one of the greatest of all time. But it has been really stunning to see them backtrack the way they have. And this year there was a lot of chatter. They did not go to the portal for a quarterback. They're going to roll with Christopher Vezina. It's kind of his job to lose. And then they've got a hotshot freshman coming in, Tate Reynolds from Arizona. He'll compete with Vezina. But I think if their quarterback play doesn't get better, and it wasn't great last season with Klubnik, I think it could be a long season for them again. But I'm super curious to see what he does, because he did dip into the portal a little bit more. Obviously, they know what happened last year, and the pressure is on. He made some staffing changes. But I think we'll know pretty early, especially with that early litmus test against LSU. All right, how legit is this group, and did they get better?
6: Yep, it's going to be very fascinating. Grace, awesome stuff as always. Great work on the article we've been discussing. Really fascinating. Thanks so much for taking time to be with us this morning, and we'll talk to you soon.
7: Sure. Awesome. Thank you all so much for having me. All have a good one.
6: Thanks, Grace. Thank you. You too. Grace Rayner from The Athletic our guest here on the program. We'll have the Rob Rant coming up next. Teron Davenport from ESPN will be with us at 8 o'clock for his weekly visit. All that ahead. Robbie and Rex Rowe, 102.5 The Game.
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19: I'm going to make my voice go like this.
20: You can't give alley-oops.
4: They think you're some buffoon.
18: That's my guy. Like, I love Josh Heupel.
19: That's my coach.
4: Exactly.
18: Did you offer Feinbaum him in?
8: I did not, but that's a
4: great
8: point.
4: Hey, Paul. I got something for you.
21: How's your breath?
22: It's not good, eh?
23: You tell him I'm coming, and hell's coming with me.
8: I don't know that I have especially pointy nipples.
4: I've got other words I can say, but I'm going to hold those off. It is time for the Rob Rant, served by the Wine Cellar in Hendersonville. Take your thoughts at 615-737-1025. Appreciate Grace Rayner for being with us in the last segment. And Joe, it kind of feeds perfectly into what I'm going to talk about here. You know, you and I had this discussion off the air earlier this week.
6: I figured there was a chance that when Dabo Swinney got in front of the microphone this week at ACC Media Days that it could get a little spicy. And boy, was I right. He came out guns a-blazing yesterday. Here's part of what Dabo Swinney had to say about Clemson and the perception around his program, all those things yesterday.
0: 7 wins at Clemson, there better be some renewed hunger. You know, otherwise, you got no pulse. You know, so I think we got a lot of guys that are back on this team that they've never experienced that. I mean, Sammy Brown comes to Clemson, wins the ACC, goes to the playoffs. I mean, that's kind of what you're supposed to do, right? You know, and then we win 7 games. You lose 3 by 11 points. You lose 2 on the last play of the game. High expectations. And all these predictions, all right, which is a good lesson for this team, right? That, hey, if it was about them predictions, we'd have won the league last year, been in the playoff, won the national championship. So it ain't about that. It's about what we do. And it's about what you earn. So just like this year, I mean, I don't know. We're going to be – how many teams are in this league? We'll probably pick 17th. Maybe somebody will feel sorry for us to pick us 15th, all right? It ain't going to be about that either. At the end of the day, it's going to be about what we do.
6: So that was Dabo Swinney talking about how people are going to pick him 17th in the ACC. Yep. Here's what I would say, Joe. All right. Look, he said a lot yesterday. I mean, we can kind of go through some of the stuff that he said, but he was fired up. Like he was talking about, as Grace mentioned, you know, most people don't have any national championships. I don't feel like I got, anything to prove to anybody. He talked about how, you know, the predictions, everybody's going to pick them last. Nobody's going to pick them to be any good. And this team doesn't need to pay attention to any of that. And just basically harped on the legacy that he's created at Clemson football yesterday, which I understand all those things. You know, I largely like Dabo from the standpoint of he's not afraid to say what he thinks. So that I'm cool with. But I also think like he has been over the last couple of years, Joe, a guy that does not understand that some of the perception around your program right now, nobody cares about what you did 10 years ago, right? Like it's about where it is now and where things are going. And the bottom line is they massively underachieved last year. And I have no idea what they're going to be this year. Like, you know, quarterback's a big question. They still got a lot of talent on the team, but it does feel like that window that they were in to consistently compete and or win national championships is gone. Like, it just doesn't feel like they're there anymore. And I have no idea whether or not he's ever going to get them back there. But like, sometimes the indignation that he has that people ever dare say a bad thing about his program just drives me insane. Like, you guys haven't been very good lately. So if you want to fix it, fix your roster, fix your team, then you don't have to worry about that stuff.
8: Yeah, I think we're to the point with Clemson fans, and this has got to be tough because, like Grace said, it was an incredible run. You win 2 in there. You're beating great Saban teams, by the way, and just titanic matchups. The best programs in college football for a pretty decent stretch would have been Alabama, Clemson, and Ohio State, right? Like that, like those three, you could always count on them to be there, and then there'd be others that would rise up, and then Georgia starts coming. But like that, it was an incredible job. And of course, he was one of the most vocal against, he actually said, and this is where he annoys me, these players getting paid, I'm out of here. And again, it's like, you know, when someone says something like that and you look at the talent on that roster and you look at some of the recruiting battles they won at the 11th hour against Alabama, Georgia, whoever you want to know, and you got a coach out there talking about players get paid, you know, like there's a little bit of disingenuousness there for one thing. But I'm with you. It's like if you're a Clemson fan, you got to be sick of hearing, it's not like, I mean, he keeps talking about what they did previously. And, if you don't want me around, you know, it's got to get tiresome for the Clemson fan. At the same time, I think if I'm a Clemson fan, I really want him to figure it out, because I do think that there's enough of a brand there, and he's a great coach, and he has opened, as Grace Rayner said last segment, like they've gone more into the portal, not at QB, but I think you can make that case too of developing a QB in your system and liking that continuity and the years put in and how that might pay off in the field. And we'll see if that part works out. If that doesn't, there's probably going to be a disappointing year for them. But yeah, he's it's just a little like it's enough of what you did previously.
6: Well, one of the quotes he had yesterday, and I think this was in Russo and Ubbins' piece at The Athletic, that if I'm a Clemson fan that I listen to, it's kind of Butch Jones-like when you really think about it. He said, quote, listen, Clemson ain't ever been in a better spot. Culturally, programmatically, yeah, we didn't have a good season last year, but our culture, we lead the nation in graduation, lead the nation in retention in an era where they can leave anytime they want. The kids love it there. They stay there. We don't have a lot of issues, and we've won. Like, I hear that. I'm like, listen, respectfully, Dabo, that's all great. If I'm a Clemson fan, I could not care less about you leading the nation in graduation and retention. Like, that has nothing to do with you winning games, and that's been going the wrong way. So, like, I just think he doesn't do himself any favor sometimes when he starts spouting off about all this stuff.
8: If I was in PR, like college football PR, if I worked with like a coach, one of like the absolute top rules would be do not ever discuss academics unless it's in tandem with we're winning and we do this. Do right. not ever discuss academics as a counter to losing. It is a losing argument, because let's,
1: especially now.
8: Yeah,
1: not these days. Like, come on.
8: Yeah. Let's be real about what this is. And the business at hand, and what matters and what does. Again, I think alums like to hear that stuff. Of course, you want to think like, hey, these guys are actually going to class. They care about this stuff. They're developing people. You know, 99% of them aren't going to the NFL anyway, so that's great. But when it's a counter to after a disappointing season, never. But yeah. Dabo violates a lot of rules. But he also calls out other coaches by name, so I do have to give him big. I continue to give him. Big thumbs up for that.
6: Yep. He's fired up yesterday. I mean, I was glad to see it. 615-737-1025. Our phone number, Teron Davenport with us coming up next. You're listening to Robbie and Rex Road, 1025 The Game.
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2: It is that time of the week here on the program. We head to our phone line driven by WilsonCountyHyundai.com and welcome in Teron Davenport to the show from ESPN, presented by Bart Durham Injury Law. TD, good morning. How are you?
15: I'm well. Good morning. How are you guys?
2: Doing awesome, man. Appreciate you taking time to be with us. So, TD, we talked about this a little bit earlier in the show and just kind of thinking out loud. Have we as a whole, as like a community heading into this training camp, have we maybe underrated the growing into a new system, a lack of system comfort here for Cam Ward as maybe a storyline heading into things with all the newness that's there, with all the players they've added, with the coaching staff, all these things? Like, is it unrealistic to expect that there's just not going to be any growing pains for Ward heading into a new system and a new coach heading into camp?
15: Yeah, it's very unrealistic, and I think that is something that's been minimized. Obviously, you know, he had some of the accuracy issues, et cetera, in OTAs, and it got better in minicamp. But, I mean, when you're throwing to a Wandell Robinson, who you got to get used to, it's going to happen, right? And so that's why you saw in minicamp where he started to target him a little bit more, and you saw them begin to get on that same page. It's definitely – there's reason for concern, but I think – the level of concern was a little bit heightened as opposed to just understanding the newness, as you pointed out.
16: So, TD, the Netflix quarterback series, it seems like Cam, you know, maybe played second fiddle to some of those other guys, but some interesting stuff. Anything in that whole thing that really surprised you about him that you learned that you're like, oh, wow, that's interesting?
15: No, not necessarily. Obviously not being there when he and Callahan had the conversation after Callahan got fired, that was something new. You know, Callahan was like, hey man, good luck. It was just kind of funny to me how, like, immediately Cam Ward knew what happened. He was like, you got fired.
16: So I guess you got fired.
15: Yeah. So I guess, like, you know, seeing that interaction, that was new, you know, but I'm not seeing it, but hearing him tell his lady about it.
2: Yeah, it was pretty wild to see that. So, you know, TD, you know, speaking of Ward, like, one of the things that we've talked about with Tate this offseason is, like, how awesome would it be for Titans fans to just finally have, like, a first-round pick that comes in and immediately they're like, yep, look at that guy. I mean, that's why they took him at number four. Get kind of coupled with that with Ward. Like, if he's really good early into the year, to me that's such a shot in the arm from the fan base, even outside of the obvious of the quarterback being good. But I think that gives you a ton of more confidence in Mike Borgonzi and what he's doing. It gives you a ton of confidence in Robert Saleh stepping in as a new coach. Like, I think this fan base is due some positive developments here, and I am hoping beyond hope that Cam Ward can provide that early, because I think it will be a huge shot in the arm for this fan base.
15: Yeah, man, absolutely. This is a team that's only won 6 games in 2 years, right? So the whole fan base, they're starving for something positive. And then you look at the receiver side of things. I mean, look, everybody is still thirsting for an A.J. Brown-like impact, right, from a rookie. So, obviously, that's something that would be really good. And it would be good for Borgonzi and those guys, because they kind of, like, you know, said, hey, look, we know something that you guys don't, and drafted him that high. Because, you know, even the prognosticators and the analysts are saying, hey, Tate was overdrafted. So, for him to have instant success, that would be great for them, because it does, as you mentioned, reinforce, hey, look, you know what, they went against the grain and they did it right.
16: Okay, so TD, every once in a while, you know, they ask us these questions at The Athletic, you know, it's like, who's gonna be the breakout player? So largely based on your analysis, I threw out Kevin Winston, but I have two questions for you. One, who do you think it will be? And two, if the Titans could choose someone, like, this would be the best case for us, if this player has this sort of breakthrough year, what would that answer be for you?
15: Yeah, I think it's going to be Kevin Winston. I firmly believe that, and for various reasons. First off, his skill set. I mean, this is a kid that is right there as far as the overall skill set with, you know, I'm not going to say right there, but he's in a similar mold of, you know, your Kyle Hamiltons, your Derwin James. I'm not comparing him to them. I'm not saying he's as good as them. But, I mean, as far as, like, the big, fast ability to come down and play the run, to play the nickel, like, that's along the lines of that. And then if he could just get more comfortable in zone coverage, I think he'll be fine. But, yeah, he's the guy. As far as, like, who I think they want, I would say J.C. Latham. Yeah, you know, he's a first-round pick.
2: Yep.
15: And they already flipped positions and – you know, entering year three, that would be the one I would say they want to have the breakout guy.
2: TD, how are we feeling about Marcus Harris heading into this year, who I think is going to be, you know, sneakily really important for the Titans this year?
15: I like that word, sneakily. I agree. I think when you look at Marcus Harris, he's one of the bigger nickels that, you know, Robert Saleh has had, but they've been high on him all along. He just kept mentioning, don't forget about Marcus Harris. Don't forget about Marcus Harris. His coverage is solid. He's a guy that I think he's going to surprise people as a blitzer. You know, just watching some of the things that they've been doing, that they were doing in minicamp, OTAs, et cetera, I think he's going to surprise that. And if I was Marcus Harris, I would, if I could give him advice, I would tell, hey, man, reach out to Rondi Barber, reach out to Logan Ryan, and just pick their brains on how they were able to anticipate the snap count and really impact the pass rush as nickel corners. And I think that would really help him to do that.
16: So, TD, I think the answer to this would obviously be Tavondre Sweat if he were still with the Titans. But is there a guy who you're interested in just seeing how he looks when camp begins, like someone who needed to bulk up, needed to drop some weight, whatever, something like that? Like anybody on this roster that you're that you think, okay, this guy's got some work to do in these weeks before camp starts?
15: You know, none of the guys really looked out of shape or anything like that from what we saw. I can't really point to anybody. Now, if there's someone I'm looking forward to seeing how they look in pads, it would be Jermaine Johnson. You know, I want to see, because he was actually bigger than I thought. I'm going to say bigger. I'm not saying, like, overweight. He was just a bigger overall person than I thought he was. So I want to see what it looks like in pads and how he moves.
16: What about, like, Latham? Because obviously he, you know, he's talked about, like, when he put on too much weight, whatever, he's kind of yo-yoed a little bit. Do you think that he's in a good spot where he is, where as you saw him in the spring, in terms of what he's trying to do this year?
15: You know, he was actually dealing with something, so we didn't get to see him in the spring, honestly. But, you know, after talking to him last year, you know, how he came into camp and was in so much better shape, I trust that he's going to do what he did before and throughout the season. You know, but the one thing that I would like to see, okay, what exactly are you dealing with? Because all I kept getting back was it was something. But what are you dealing with, and how far separated are you from that hip situation? Now, he's a lot younger. You know, I'm 50 years old, but I know, you know, a hip issue could definitely, it could hinder you.
16: Man, I have a left hip going on right now. Like, every time I get up, as these guys can tell you, I look like I'm 87 years old. So.
17: He's like hunched over. It's like the Hunchback of Notre Dame.
15: Yeah, man, you got it. So you have a good right hip. I got a good left, man. We put it together. We got a set.
16: There we go.
2: Together, you guys would be unstoppable. I mean, it'd be unbelievable what the two of you could accomplish out there. TD, how, if you're Robert Saleh, kind of looking at the way your defense is structured right now, we've talked a lot about Oladejo this offseason. You just brought up Jermaine Johnson, who I am incredibly fascinated to see what that looks like. How would you go about trying to bring along Keldrick Falk and put him in a position to maximize what he can be in his rookie year heading into all this, if you're Saleh?
15: Yeah, I would have him in the rotation, but I would have him in the rotation both as an interior rusher and outside rusher. You know what I mean? That's the best way. But I would gradually bring him along to the inside because, you know, pad level is something that he's continuing to have to deal with, right? I mean, naturally, when you're that tall. So you just got to figure out a way to get him to fire out a little more because, you know, if your pad level is high, period, it's an issue. But especially against those, you know, interior guys who, you know, they tend to be a little bit lower to the ground. Like, they're not as tall as the tackle, so it's a little different. So that's how I bring him along. I would also have him continue to work with Tanzo Smart and Jackie Marshall the way that they do before practice. And I would tell them just make sure you attach yourself to Jacob Martin, who's been an outstanding help for him just as far as, like, he's over there before practice working with he and Tanjo Smart, the assistant D-line coach, as well as Marshall. And some of the things that you see him telling them, you know, are really beneficial to him. You kind of see that work that they're doing transfer over to team period.
16: So a week into camp, TD, we're going to be talking about this player that we aren't talking much about, if you had to pick someone.
15: Tajay Spears.
16: Okay.
15: Tajay had that same bounce that he had last year heading into training camp and before he got hurt in the Bucs game. And, you know, I think that's who we're going to talk about. Just, you know, how quick he is, how you know, again, that bounce and catching the ball at the backfield in addition to running it.
2: All right, TD, last thing for you. Where's LeBron going? Where do you want to see him play?
15: Well, I mean, it's been 43 years since Philadelphia has gotten the Sixers have won. So I would say there. But he's going to Cleveland. Come on. We know where he's going.
17: I know.
16: See, I've said that before on a few things. Like, it's definitely there. Because I actually thought it was going to be Philly for sure for a minute. Because I still think that makes – you could make the case for that, but you think for sure it's Cleveland?
15: Yeah, I think it's Cleveland, but I tell you one thing. The barbers in Philly would be good for him. You know, he likes that Beijing, that dye, you know what I mean? And they do a mean job with that. You know, my dad still gets that. And, you know, of course, he's 70-something, and LeBron's 40, but still, you know, that would be something for him. Maybe a selling point for Philly.
16: Nice. That
2: I think any selling point you can make is a good selling point. That's good stuff. I like that. The TD, great stuff, man. Appreciate you as always. Have a great weekend, and we'll talk to you next week, my friend.
15: All right, for sure. You guys have a great weekend. Go Mets.
2: There we go. Teron Davenport with us here on the program, taking your thoughts at 615-737-1025. We'll react to what TD had to say coming up next. Robbie and Rex Road, 1025 The Game.
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2: 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Appreciate TD for being with us in the last segment, taking your thoughts on the Titans at 615-737-1025. Tajay Spears, Joe, the vote for TD of who we'll be talking about a week into camp that we're not talking a lot about right now. Very interesting.
16: It is interesting. Running back's interesting for the Titans. Yeah. With that, obviously that'd be a welcome development if he could really take a step and be more of a difference maker and be more of a threat. You kind of feel good about, you know, what you're going to get with Tony Pollard. Should be solid. You know, with him, it's like, you know, you probably are, you're needing to move on, right? This might be it. In fact, I don't know as I say this right now. Tony Pollard's contract situation. Does he have one more after this?
2: I think it's the last year.
16: This is the last year of the deal?
17: I think so, too.
16: Yeah, so the fact that it's the last year of the deal, and if that's the case and they haven't re-upped, then that kind of tells you.
2: It is last year of the deal.
16: So there you go. So Tony Pollard, one more year as a primary back. Will they become more of a split situation? I'm fascinated with Nick Singleton. I'm fascinated to see what he becomes. He could, to me, there is a very high floor and low ceiling with Nick Singleton. You've got, you know, he's coming off an injury. There are definitely questions about his instincts and things like that at the position. He is an unbelievable athlete. So how does that all come together? If that can be coached up and he can figure it out, maybe it's a Singleton Spears situation next year, or maybe it's Singleton and somebody else. Or worst case scenario is it's like you're almost starting over after this year too.
2: Yeah, I mean that you don't want to be starting over at running back, probably starting over at left tackle, and then you know the doomsday scenario of like Latham's bad this year, and then what do you do at right tackle? I mean, there's all that goes on. I mean, I'm assuming, and maybe this is a bad assumption on my part, maybe it's more hoping. Like J.C. Latham, I think when he's been at his best, is at least a serviceable right tackle, right? Like you feel okay about putting him out there. It needs to be more than that based on where they drafted him, so I understand all that. But like, you don't want to be starting over at all these different positions on offense next year. Like, running back's not that big a deal to me. Like, running back, I think you can find running backs out there in the NFL. So I'm not that worried about that. You know, I think we all know that at left tackle, this is probably going to be it for the Mandor after this year in a Titans uniform, and, you know, barring some just breakout year for him that we've not seen to this point. So you're already, you know, probably eyeing a left tackle pretty high next year in the draft. It'd be great, like, whether it's running back or elsewhere, to identify, you know, maybe a couple of guys this year that play much better than you think they're going to as an organization, and maybe eliminate some of these needs that you think you're going to have moving forward. Like, it's been a while since they've had some of that. They need more of those guys stepping into those roles.
16: Yeah, that's the thing. We've talked about some of the other positions that you don't want to have in tandem with what you know you'll have, and I hadn't even really factored that in. You know, I mean, I actually need to look at, like, it. We are in an era right now, you know, where you can kind of pick up pretty good back, you know, for not too expensive on the free agent market, and you can also, you know, you can find middle round players or even late round players, as the Bears can attest, who can come in and be really good. But like, if Singleton hits, that's a great,
2: that'd be great
16: outcome for them, you know, because that's a, well, shoot, they may be looking at, they may be, as TD, you know, talking about Winston, they may be looking at a couple of injury-related value picks from Penn State that can end up being really key for them.
2: How concerned will you be if we roll into camp and J.C. Latham at some point is dealing with an injury in camp?
16: Yeah, it's a great point by TD, and you know, a texture here says, God, Latham has to work out. It really is. Like, there's a lot on that happening. You know, you think about it, and it's just all the different things you have to deal with. And also, just beyond, like, the future issues and having to address that, just what will that mean on the field this season if it goes bad? If he's bad slash he can't go, because, like TD said, you know, the hip thing last year, he's had injuries. You never like seeing someone miss that time. I feel like that time in the spring, I mean, I assume maybe they saw him some, but, you know, that time in the spring that you're not repping anything with a new offense, new OC, not great. Young player, he already has his own stuff to work out and get better at. And then also, by the way, different terminology, you know, different rules, you know, different O-line, all that stuff. So, it's and then if you are wondering, if we're sitting there in camp, it starts up and it's like, well, Latham, you know, day to day, we'll see. That's a bad deal. You really want to see, because sometimes it is, guys, it's just like a nagging thing, and it's like, well, we're not messing with it now, which I get. As important as that stuff may be with a new system, like, of course, you're not gonna mess with a nagging injury. You hope that's all it is, and then guys, it's just like a nagging thing, and it's like, well, we're not messing with it now, which I get. As important as that stuff may be with a new system, like, of course, you're not going to mess with a nagging injury. You hope that's all it is. And then he's good to go and gets all the reps he can get.

0: didn't really specify for how long, and he said it's subject to change. I was like, okay, so what does that mean? Like, I don't really know what that means. Like, look, I do think last year, in all seriousness, I don't know what the numbers say on this. This is just my gut feel on it. It did feel like last year there were more teams that played their starters longer in the preseason, just because I think that they were worried to death about just being so rusty heading into that first game. So I don't think we're ever going to get to the point again where they're playing like a full half and coming out of halftime and starting the third quarter like we see McNair do back in the day. But like, I do think you saw last year coaches handle preseason games a little differently than it was trending.
1: Yeah, it's interesting how it kind of goes in waves. And I think I'd love to see as much of that as possible to make it as interesting as possible for any of these games. All it takes is one real key guy to get, have a season-ending injury in one of these games, and then like naturally some of these coaches would be like, you know what, I am not going to expose myself to that. But it's football. Again, it's to me that the whole thing is if you're doing team stuff, you're doing pads, you're doing joint practices, that's the exact same danger level. It's just that it's not on TV.
0: Right. 615-737-1025, our phone number. 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
3: I'm Fox 17 Code Red meteorologist Greg Bobis. Our forecast starting off in the 70s this morning, on our way to up near 90 later on this afternoon. A few thunderstorms begin to fire during our afternoon and evening hours. No severe weather expected today, but there could be a strong storm or two tomorrow.
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2: 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Joey had this discussion earlier in the show. There are 21 NFL teams that have changed offensive coordinators, which is kind of amazing when you think about it. And, you know, some of them are, you know, like Mike LaFleur is coming in as the head coach of Arizona. So just, you know, an offensive guy coming in to handle things there. Like, the Titans are obviously one of those with Brian Daboll coming in. There's a new system that Cam Ward in year two is having to learn here. You heard TD talk about it a couple segments ago about what that could look like and maybe how it's been under-discussed heading into all this. What do you make of kind of that idea of, you know, into camp? I think everybody's just going to expect a certain level of sharpness from Cam Ward based on, you know, the second year as a quarterback and number one overall pick. But in the meantime, like, he's dealing with Brian Daboll, learning a new system, getting timing down with new receivers, all those things. And it's not crazy to think that that may take a little time here.
3: Yeah, I think it's definitely something that you have to keep in mind. I guess it sort of muddies it up. Some people would look at it like, oh, good, another excuse for Cam missing throws, right? But the reality is there are times that something might look just like an errant throw and it was a miscommunication or it was a misunderstanding on his part. You definitely hope there's way less of that hit the ground running once camp starts. Yep. Now, some things you just can't get that much better until you rep them. And you rep them, you know, with your O-line, you rep them with your receivers. So, you know, there's a limitation, but whatever you can do between the end of, you know, the end of the spring mini camp, all that stuff, and camp, you would hope Cam would have done. And yeah, it's just another complication. It should, hopefully it's a good thing, you know, because you come out the other side and you're in a system that benefits you more working with someone who has demonstrated he really knows how to get the best out of quarterbacks. So, but yeah, early on, I think that's, it's more than just is Cam's accuracy better? Are his mechanics better and all that? And again, sometimes I think it's just, you could be standing on the sideline and see something and not know for sure if that's just that, you know, he had a misfire or there was something more to it.
2: How does this affect the Cam do or what are you doing conversation when it comes to like missing balls in camp? Like, how do you just blame Daboll? Like, how do you do this if you're a Titans fan?
3: The Cam do's, yeah, the hardcore Cam do's are going to be, I'm sure they're ready to turn on Daboll. Yeah, it was all mirage with Josh Allen, you know, Daniel Jones, et cetera, et cetera. The what are you doings are probably going to be quick to be like, Brian Daboll, pretty established track record, so he's not the problem. Now, you know, most people should, again, be in the, what did we decide on the middle? The catches Cam.
4: Cambivalence.
3: Cambivalence. Yeah, that's the way to go. The cambivalence.
2: I kind of like cambivalence.
3: The cambivalence is good. Yeah. And that's what, just keep an open mind. We should all have an open mind on this stuff, you know?
4: Do we think the choice option routes will be, in the long term, a better situation for Ward? I wonder how he'll, with the choice routes, with the wide receivers and the offense, that seems different this year. I wonder what kind of time frame we should expect to be on the same page on that.
3: See, that's an interesting thing because I feel like choice routes are in every offense, aren't they? I know there's been some reporting that there's more in this. Who wrote that? Do you remember? Was that a Kaharsky?
4: I can't remember off the top of
3: my head.
5: I think it may have been Kuharsky.
3: I remember reading something, and it's I'm not saying. I mean, look, I think they need to do more RPO than they did. But, yeah, I mean, like, that's something that I think you have to have a certain amount of in your offense in the NFL these days. You have to have the ability for the quarterback and receivers to read the same thing on the fly and adjust and over again make the right choices at the same time together. So, you know, that is one of those where you are – obviously, you're reliant on the other end of it, right? It's not just like, okay, you know, this is the route on this play. I got to put the ball here. You're relying on each other. But, I mean, I feel like that's a standard part of an NFL offense, maybe with varying degrees.
5: Put me officially in the Cambivalence program here.
3: Yeah. Everybody should be in the Cam.
5: I know a lot of Cam dudes.
3: Yeah. I think Jake Lyman's a Cam dude. Is he in here yet? There he is. Hey, raise his hand. What? Is that a raise your hand or is that a shaky a little bit? Okay, he's a Cam dude. That's fine. If you're a Cam dude, be a Cam dude. Okay? I probably would side with the Cam dudes a little bit instead of the what are you doings. I think those people are a little bit negative.
5: There could be some people listening like, what are you guys talking about?
3: What?
5: Like, what the heck are you talking about?
3: Why am I listening to this?
5: What is a Mandor?
3: Chase didn't know that we had the Mandor. What was the other nickname for him that people were going with? Oh, Dan Less.
5: That's not bad either.
3: That's okay, but Mandor is way better. I mean, it's a perfect... you know, personification of a door when you're an offensive lineman. I mean, you know, it's. I don't think you can get much better.
5: I'm going to leave the door open, pun intended, to him coming in this year, being a little bit tired of our disrespect, being a little bit tired of people bad-mouthing him. And whatever Mandor's best version of football is, I think we might see it this year, Joe. It's a big year for him, you know?
3: It is a big year for him. Speaking of Chase, I don't know if Chase is going to have us out there. Usually it shows a little early, but if so, is it possible Mandor goes Jeff Simmons on Andrew, on us, on one of us?
5: It's very possible.
3: Yeah. Texter here says, the scary thing is, really good chance Titans go to next year's draft needing to spend high-level picks on a left tackle, right guard. Well, that's not going to be a high pick. And a cornerback. You could throw center in there, but I think they'll give Coogan a shot. Yeah. I mean, I agree. Certainly, it's why... cornerback, I really think that's coming. It just makes sense. Like, you need to get a good young top three round cornerback, I think, in the system here. You're absolutely, in all seriousness, on Dan Moore, I'll use his proper name. He's okay. He's average at best. And average is fine. You can get through that if other parts of the line are good. If you are looking at left tackle and right tackle, it's just a real problem. And with Coogan, the comparison, I've heard people talk about, remember Vrabel was talking about Aaron Brewer, tougher than a $2 steak? Yes. Also, Aaron Brewer is the most athletic center in the league. He's small, but that's the trade-off, right? He's a tremendous athlete. It'd be great to see Pat Coogan work out. I think people need to keep their expectations. There are great, tough, gritty college players who just don't quite hit the physical markers you need in the NFL. I'm not saying that's him for sure, but where he went in the draft kind of tells you he might be one of those guys.
5: Yeah, might be one of those guys. And I think, you know, Kuharsky was talking about him earlier this week. I think the best case scenario is, like, he doesn't play a whole lot for the Titans, right? Because that would mean that... you know, Sloatman has stepped in and done a decent job, or whoever.
3: Unless he's a huge surprise, yeah.
5: Well, yeah, unless he's just unbelievable. I mean, I guess you got to leave the door open for that. But, you know, long term, I don't know what that's going to mean for where they took him, Joe. I don't mind you taking a shot on a guy like that, right? Like where they took him in the draft, to me, I'm cool with it.
3: Yeah, I agree. But it's one of those things where, let's face it, how many people, like, really know offensive linemen in college football? Like, you know, some of the star tackles and stuff. People knew him because he was, he was, like, Rose Bowl MVP, and he's kind of like the face of the tough Hoosiers after transferring from Notre Dame a year before, by the way. But, you know, so he was a known commodity in college football, and I think that kind of elevates the expectations beyond what they should be in the NFL. Happens a lot. Not necessarily
5: often,
3: but it happens with college football players you know that people are familiar with, and it's like, yeah, Xavier Restrepo was the all-time receiving leader at, you know, at Miami, and now he's in the NFL, and you see the difference. Not to just throw a stray his way, but I'm just saying he came to mind too.
5: Yeah, he comes to mind. I mean, look, man, I was convinced when the Titans drafted Justin Hunter, I was like, this guy's going to average like 32 yards a catch in the NFL. I think he caught maybe 32 balls in the NFL.
3: I absolutely would have signed up for him being a hell of a pro. I could probably name like a easy 100 college football players that I was sure would be great in the NFL who did nothing.
5: I mean, how many catches did Justin Hunter have in his career? He caught 85 balls.
3: Okay.
5: 85
3: almost
5: for
3: 1,349. 85 for how much?
5: 1,349.
3: Okay. I mean, he had 1,000 yards in a career.
5: He did.
3: Yeah.
5: In 6 years. He did.
3: Well, it's part of the DNA here, you know? It's just the DNA. It's not individual failure. It's a DNA. Per PK.
5: I guess I didn't realize that he also played in Miami. I guess I forgot about that. It was one game, so that would be why I forgot about it.
3: Yeah.
5: Tennessee,
3: no idea.
5: Buffalo, Miami, and Pittsburgh. I do not remember the Justin Hunter Miami tenure.
3: No, not at all. Not at all. There's going to be a lot of guys this year who play for Miami who we also won't remember that they were in the NFL.
5: Well, we'll see. Malik may have something to say about that. 615-737-1025, our phone number, 615-737-1025. We'll wrap up the show coming next, including a very strange story coming out of New Jersey. We'll get into that. Robbie and Rex Road, 1025 The Game.
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5: Final segment of the day, Robbie and Rex Road, 102.5 The Game. Taking your thoughts at 615-737-1025. Joe, an interesting story out of New Jersey with athletic powerhouse Rutgers at the center of it. This is from NJ.com. Says that New Jersey taxpayers are now officially contributing to Rutgers' ongoing push to compete in NIL, dominating college sports, as a part of a record $60.7 billion state budget that was signed last month. New Jersey lawmakers for the first time agreed to earmark $5 million in taxpayer money directly for Rutgers athletics. So apparently there's $373 million in total designated for Rutgers' new their campus up there. But $5 million is the state appropriation going to Rutgers for NIL, and it's labeled as marketing events and attractions. And according to a spokeswoman from Rutgers, it says it will not be used for NIL funds directly paid to student athletes. But that's what this article is suggesting, that this is going to be a $5 million taxpayer money directly for Rutgers NIL. What do we think of that, Joe?
3: Oh, that's going to go over really well. That's going to go over really well there.
5: Especially with the return on investment you'll get for Rutgers.
3: Yeah. Well, Shiano, he's bailing in there for all the for all the Shiano truthers who, you know, thought he should have been the hire. Knoxville. I mean, it's his bet.
5: Were they last year? 5-7?
3: I think so. He's been around. Yeah, like about, I mean, he's been around, like, I think he had a 7-6 year before that, maybe, which honestly is actually pretty good work by him at Rutgers. But, yeah, that's going to go really well. And I love that, yeah, this is not going to be, you know, the spokesman said it's not going to be used for that. So is this like birthday party money? Is like what
4: else is it used for? Then?
3: I don't know. I'm sure they can put something down on those reports. Also
5: marketing,
3: yeah,
5: very broad category.
3: Yeah, it's a lot of marketing. Also in that story, so they had their deficit. The department deficit was more than $70 million. Last year, that's for the third time in 5 years. Since they joined the Big Ten in 2014-15, brilliant move by Jim Delaney, Rutgers athletics deficit is $516.9 million. They have a deficit of $500 million since joining the mighty, rich, wonderful land of milk and honey Big Ten. How about that?
5: How's that possible?
3: I don't know. And I don't know, like, you know, someone might say, okay, well, now why would it be any different anywhere else? Like, they haven't been successful. You know, they had a little bit of – they've had some good women's basketball success. They've had some men's basketball success, but then they also had, like, two top five picks and didn't make the tournament. And then, obviously, football is – yeah, they're 500 at best. That's an incredibly high number. You know, if we go back – to think about how much college athletics has changed. Back when they being the Big Ten, added Rutgers and added Maryland, the whole idea back then, it was all about cable subscribers. Right? That's all it was about. It was about, you're going to get New York eyeballs. You're going to get enough people because of different cable companies that, like, you're just basically going to tax all these people and reap major benefits if you're the Big Ten. And as we know, like, the entire media landscape change drastically, you know, right after that, and it turns out to be a pretty bad move, frankly. But that's the other part of that.
5: Like, nobody in that area cares about college sports like at all. So there's also that.
3: Right. Yeah. Now, again, in the old way, there was enough just locked in on your cable subscription that it didn't matter. But yes, now it's like, oh, actually, you need to add brands where people care about the brand, and you have eyeballs that, however they get to that, whatever they're streaming, you know, that you have people who care about. Back then, it was like, just get into a big TV market where people are just, they don't even know they're paying for it, right? And so, and again, that's only a little more than a decade ago. And look where we are now. Look how things have changed.
5: Changes pretty quickly around here. But hey, I'm sure Rutgers will, this will be the year they figure it out, though. You get that extra $5 million in there, they'll start to figure it out this year, you know?
3: Yeah, maybe. Probably not. Maybe that'll make the difference. Texter says, yeah, so the LOL, so the football players are state employees. There are other states, as the story points out. I guess Wisconsin, there's some legislation there that people are trying to push through to help out, man. You know, a lot of people, these state legislatures, they want, and that's the thing, like in a state like Wisconsin, it's like, well, people do care about Wisconsin. I can see there being a little bit of momentum for that. Like, enough people in that state like really care about Wisconsin football. It's a good product, right? It's like, sure, you know, I'll kick in a couple bucks if that helps us. But yeah, the Rutgers in New Jersey, how many people in the state of New Jersey give a crap about Rutgers football?
5: You want to know the state of Rutgers? I'm looking at odds on the Big 10 for like win totals this year on FanDuel Sportsbook. You know, they've got all these teams, you know, like over-unders for USC or 8.5, and I'm going up and down the list. You know who's not on the list? Rutgers. They just skip over them totally.
3: That sounds about right.
5: Didn't that kind of show you?
3: That's a pretty good indication. Hey, in college sports, Robbie, Ian brought this up during the break. Texas Tech. So what is it? It's Galaxy
4: Stadium.
3: So we're speaking of our guy Cody Campbell, who apparently doesn't have enough money that they can avoid with stadium naming rights for what? 15 years.
4: 15 30? Years. $75 million.
3: $75 million. Galaxy Stadium. It's a Texter's asking. It's, I guess it's a data center company. So there you go. Sure.
4: Great.
3: Yes. Good joke. Texter says. I guess DraftKings didn't want to sponsor it. So there you go. Good one.
5: Very intimidating rolling into Galaxy Stadium, you know?
3: Yeah, right. Yeah, whoa, Galaxy. Of all the great places in college football, Galaxy Stadium. Now, that is a hotbed.
4: Star Wars references in there or something somewhere.
3: Sure.
5: Oh, you got to do. You got to lean in.
3: You know what I totally failed to do? Like, I got halfway through it. I never finished the Preds schedule release. Dennis says the Preds schedule release video was great. The first half of it, I did like the that's what I call music A. That was,
5: oh, yeah.
3: You know, I like that joke. But I got to say, man, they're doing a lot. They're doing a lot in this video.
5: A lot of stuff going on.
3: There's a lot going on. We may have to discuss this next week.
5: Yeah, might have to. Who we got in the open, Joe? You feeling good about where things are headed with Scotty? Bryson played well in the first round.
3: I forgot to watch. How are things going today?
5: Lucas Herbert, who I'd never heard of before, shot 8 under so far, so he's the leader.
4: So did Sam Burns.
5: Tees off in like 10 minutes.
4: We got 2 62s today.
5: Yeah,
3: today they hit 62. All right, where's your guy Scotty? What's he?
5: He's 2 under right now, but he ain't teed off yet today. Okay. So he tees off in 10 minutes.
3: So he's got
4: two guys have tied the record for the lowest shot round in a major, and Herbert missed an easy putt to I think
5: stay at 9 under.
4: Yeah. Maybe get the record, but he missed it and got a bogey.
3: So it's an easy course. So I need to understand why in Scotland the golf courses have no trees. Well, wouldn't that make it more challenging? There's no trees. It's Scotland. Scotland doesn't have trees. Why are there no trees in the golf course?
5: I don't know. It's a good question. I mean, we got plenty of trees around here on our golf courses. We could probably loan them some.
3: Yeah, I mean, like, I'm used to seeing trees on golf courses, and I expect to see a lot of trees in Scotland and Ireland. This is another thing we may have to pick up next week.
5: We'll see what happens.
3: It's kind of weird.
5: That front. It is a little weird. Wish Scotty wins the championship this weekend.
3: Go get Scotty.
5: The major number five. We'll see what happens. That's going to do it for us today here on the program. Hope everybody has a wonderful week. We'll be back on Monday at 6 a.m. Enjoy the third place game this weekend between France and England, taking place on Saturday. I'm sure it'll be highly rated. World Cup final coming up on Sunday as well. We'll see if Messi pulls it off again for Argentina. We'll be back Monday morning at 6 o'clock. Next Man Up with Jake Lyman coming up next. 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
14: 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Happy Friday, Nashville. Jake Lyman, Nick Frazier with you, broadcasting from the Busy Bee Plumbing, Heating, and Air Conditioning Game Nashville Studios, home of the $99 yearly Beehive membership, where the buzz is always about great service. Hope everybody's Friday morning off to a phenomenal start. Connor Newt going to join us shortly. He is dealing with some Friday traffic making his way over here. But Dr. Crane, thanks for coming in. Glad to have you with us today.
15: Glad to be here. Glad to be here for another Friday. You know, I'll be the producer on Friday.
14: I know. Great, so. I know. This is eventually this is going to become the norm, I believe, is that it's going to be us three on Fridays as we get towards Titans training camp. So we're getting close to getting into a routine, but should be a fun show today. We've got World Cup final coming up on Sunday. I know this is like your Christmas on Sunday, Spain, Argentina for all the marbles.
15: Yeah, you know, all the women out there that love Love Island, this is my Love Island.
14: There you go. This is your Love Island.
15: As we were talking like last week about Love Island and all the terminology used, it's just crazy.
14: Yes, Love Island. It ended last week, so I don't know what all the women out there are watching now.
15: World Cup.
14: Yeah, the World Cup, I guess. And it's Spain and Argentina. Me, Connor, and Parker, we did a little pick 'em at the beginning of the World Cup. Me and Connor, Spain, Argentina. We'll see who takes it home on Sunday. It's in New Jersey, right? Is it MetLife?
15: Yes.
14: I feel like they could have chosen a better stadium for that. I understand that like New York is, I mean, it's the biggest city, and it's East Coast, which makes it easier timing-wise, right? You can do it at 3 o'clock in the afternoon instead of a noon kick in L.A. But, man, SoFi, I feel like, would have been a better venue for this, but whatever.
15: I mean, you look at the European audience and also the audience in Asia and just all over the world. Every continent knows about the New York Yankees. They know about every New York team.
14: Right.
15: So why not have it in New Jersey?
14: Yeah, and I guess we've seen that the European fan bases, they think all of our stadiums are great. They thought Nissan Stadium was just absolutely wonderful, so. So I guess MetLife might be, you know, basically Mercedes-Benz Stadium or SoFi, brand new spaceship type thing.
15: It's the mecca of all stadiums, apparently. What do you think about like potential injuries in that game? Because we all know MetLife has that.
14: Yeah, you know, that is true.
15: History.
14: That is true. And, you know, I don't know. Argentina and England was really physical. And I know they have history there, soccer-wise, non-soccer-wise. So there's history there, and it got a little chippy. I don't know. So what are your thoughts? Like, Spain and Argentina, do you think this is going to be like – I know, obviously, you're in this game. It's winner-take-all. Guys are going to be playing hard. But do you think it gets a little chippy in this one?
15: I think, you know, near the end of the first half, it'll get chippy. And then when the second half begins, I'd say around, like, the 55th, 65th minute, you'll see a little bit more of an hostile environment,
14: yeah,
15: for sure.
14: Yeah, I mean, I'm excited for this one. Messi trying to go back-to-back. It would, what, be the second time ever that a country has gone back-to-back in the World Cup?
15: I believe so.
14: Or maybe the first time in a long time. Brazil was the last one to do it. I heard them talking about on the broadcast Wednesday. So,
15: yeah.
14: Chance to make some history for Lionel Messi. The picture, I talked about this with TD yesterday, the picture of him and Lamine Yamal when he was a newborn, I was 100% sure that was AI. And then I read through the story and was like, nope, his family won a contest to be part of an ad campaign with Lionel Messi.
15: Yeah. A buddy of mine, Colin, he posted on his story. He was like, we're living in a simulation. I was like, yes, yes, we are living in a simulation. It's crazy.
14: Yeah.
15: It was like the UNICEF award or whatever it was where he won that.
14: Right.
15: To be a photo op or whatever it is.
14: Right. I saw somebody tweeted out like, how can I enter my newborn to get a picture with Erling Haaland right now? But yeah, it's going to be fun. Spain has been playing really good soccer over the last couple of weeks after a slow start. Argentina obviously has been the comeback kids. They have not led after the 90th minute in any of their knockout games. And they're in the final. It's
15: just that
14: ridiculous.
15: Good.
14: It's ridiculous.
15: Good,
14: so excited for that one. We have made it through the worst 2 days on the sports calendar, which the World Cup made it easier on Wednesday, where you got England and Argentina in the afternoon, so it wasn't completely dead. But Wednesday and Thursday after the MLB All-Star game, widely known as the most dead days in sports, we made it through. We are baseball is back in full tonight. We got one game last night, but excited to start gearing up here for football season and get down the stretch of baseball season as well.
15: Amen. Yeah, when I was Tuesday, I was with some family and a little situation we had going on. We were sitting in the room and trying to figure out what to watch on TV, and it was on like ESPNU, and it was Ole Miss in Oklahoma.
14: Yeah.
15: And my mom was like, is this a real game? I was like, yeah, they have preseason games now with like college football. Apparently some players are coming back to play just for
14: in
15: preseason
14: July.
15: Tape. She believed it for a good 20 minutes. My uncle's like, Rosie, come on. Like, it's not happening. So it was hilarious.
14: Oh, my goodness. It is fun to just, like, completely gaslight people sometimes. Oh, yeah, yeah, this is preseason. They're getting ready. As we are now joined by Connor Newt.
16: What's up, folks? Sorry.
14: Thanks for making it.
16: Yeah, well,
14: hey, the Friday traffic is tough.
16: Yeah, I mean, power lines or something they're working on outside my neighborhood, and
17: they decided, hey, let's make everyone sit there for 10 minutes. By the way, I think we need you can get in on this too, Jake Lyman. I think we need to start charging people anytime they want to play Where Are They Now, because Chase is now playing it, and Adam has asked me if we can play it on DVD today.
18: Oh, wow.
17: So it's taking off.
18: Yeah, I mean,
17: you can get in on it because you're an innovator of the game.
18: That is true. I actually, it was not my idea. Was it your idea? Was it Frazier's idea?
17: It was Frazier's idea,
18: but I formulated it into the actual game.
17: And then I changed it to what it is today.
18: Yes, I left it for you guys on the Saturday show. You're right. You guys should trademark that, patent it.
17: Equal parties. I think we rev split it. What do you think? Three ways?
18: Yeah, there you go.
15: That's what she said. I'm in for it, sure.
17: Oh, wow. Okay, that's... Yeah, I make that joke a lot, but that was worse than I would have thought.
18: Dr. Crane has the Michael Scott drop that, it lives on Chasing Big Joe.
17: Yes, it does.
18: You said something the other day where you called yourself out for it, and I was like, man, that one was really bad. I'll have to go back and find it.
17: It happens. I mean, if Chase can do it, I can do it.
18: Right. Right.
17: I'm celebrity-ing you right now. I'm sorry.
18: Yeah, no, sunglasses inside. You're like the U.S. podcast host guys, the satire one.
17: Who is this Lamin Yamin guy playing in the...
18: Yamin. World Cup final. We've made it down to two. It's you and me, Connor.
17: Is it now?
18: You have Argentina, I have Spain. So.
17: Ah, and Parker was making fun of me for my selections.
18: Well, Senegal did not make it very far.
17: Unfortunately.
18: But, you know... They gave Belgium all they could handle in that round of 32 game.
17: Hey, so you only need one, and my one is in there, and so is yours.
18: Yep.
17: So.
18: Parker eliminated with France's loss back on Tuesday.
17: I mean, what? It's truly, the biggest upset of the entire matchup was Brazil knocking off.
18: Haiti.
17: Haiti.
18: Yeah.
17: Underdogs.
18: Did you hear this, Nick?
17: No, we
18: were doing Monday headlines like 3 weeks ago. It was group stage.
17: It was group stage. It was the last game of the group stage.
18: And we're doing our like bold predictions. Like I think I picked Cape Verde to beat Spain Uruguay was who they played. And he goes, guys, I've got a feeling that Brazil's going to beat Haiti tonight. I'm going with Brazil. I was like, wow, you're going out on a limb with the country with the most World Cups in history against a country that doesn't even control its own island.
17: They were also the heaviest favorites on the day.
18: Yeah, it was like minus 900.
15: That is so bold. So bold.
17: So never let him down from that. That is, he likes to bank on me a lot on a lot of things I've said. This is his now.
18: Yeah. Yeah. We will never let him live that one down. Will you guys be watching the third place game tomorrow?
17: No.
18: England and France?
15: 100%.
18: I mean, I know you will be.
15: That lives up to a possible championship game.
18: Do you think they care?
15: Sort of. I think for England's case, no. For France, yes.
18: It's in Miami. I bet they're all just out until like 3 a.m. tonight. And it's like, oh, we can go play for a bronze medal.
17: That's why I won't. It's like watching the bronze medal game in the Olympics. Like, it doesn't really matter.
18: Right.
17: Like, I'm sure soccer people like Frazier. No disrespect, of course.
15: None taken.
17: I mean, if this were the championship, I would be all in. But it's, you know, it doesn't matter.
18: Yeah. I mean, the one thing is, there's not really much else going on tomorrow. So maybe I will end up watching it. Like, unless I'm watching baseball or something like that.
17: Yeah.
18: Tarek Skubal does pitch tomorrow, so maybe I'll be tuned in for that.
17: Tomorrow is prime dynasty day. That's what it is for me.
18: Yeah. Yeah, you get to the weekend.
17: The Coach Newt dynasty.
18: How are the Gamecocks doing?
17: We are 6-2 in our first season. I lost to Georgia last night, 17-14, because I forgot what the spike button was.
18: Oh, no.
17: So it was a coaching error, and the media is all over me this week. But now we have to head to Arlington to play Austin.
18: Austin, yeah.
17: To play Texas. They are number 11. We are number 13. Playoff elimination game, basically. So...
18: Prayers
17: tonight.
18: My Purdue team took number one USC to overtime on the road last night, and I went for two after scoring to win it, and my receiver dropped the ball. It was a devastating night in the Lyman household.
17: Typical.
18: Yep.
17: This game sucks. I love it.
18: It's very difficult.
17: I love it. But I'm on All-American because I usually play on All-American.
18: I'm playing on Heisman, and it's absolute hell.
17: Oh no.
18: Sorry. I'll show you a play during the break that made me want to throw my controller through the TV. 615-737-1025 is the phone number. We've got lots to get to today. I know based on our text last night that you guys have been locked in on quarterback. So
17: just my favorite show. I haven't watched a second of yet.
18: So me and Parker have been doing quarterback book club this week. We watched the first two episodes on Tuesday night. We reacted to it Wednesday. Episodes 3 and 4 Wednesday, reacted to it yesterday. I watched the last three. I've got a couple of takeaways that I wanted to get to from the last few episodes. What we saw from Cam Ward, what we saw from Joe Flacco, Baker Mayfield. We'll get into that next. We've got lots to get to today, though. Going to talk some college football. ACC Media Days continuing. Have you guys seen the tiebreaker?
17: Yeah, it makes no sense.
18: It's so stupid. And I'll say it's stupid that we've gotten to this point that they have to do it, but I also understand it for the ACC because of what happened last year. So we'll get to that. The Preds schedule came out yesterday, so lots to get to on this Friday morning. Jake Lyman, Connor Newt, and Nick Frazier with you. 615-737-1025. 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
1: I'm Fox 17 Code Red meteorologist Greg Bobis. Our forecast starting off in the 70s this morning, on our way to up near 90 later on this afternoon. A few thunderstorms begin to fire during our afternoon and evening hours. No severe weather expected today, but there could be a strong storm or two tomorrow.
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0: The Game, Jake Lyman, Connor Newt, Nick Frazier. Dr. Crane got the memo for Fridays here. Little Katy Perry to start us off.
1: It's been a while.
0: It has been. It's been,
1: It wasn't, we didn't have it at all last week because I was on with,
0: right, with
1: Frazier.
0: And then, yeah, the week before that was 4th of July. So, yeah, it's been 3 weeks now.
1: Man.
0: We might have to figure out next week because things are going to get weird. We'll talk about it off the air.
1: Well, I'll be on another program.
0: Oh, great. Yeah. It's going to be, yeah, we'll be figuring some things out during vacation season as well.
1: Yeah, I'll be with Adam next week.
0: Gotcha. Yeah, we're gearing up for training camp. Everybody getting those vacations in now, which makes
1: they're all gone. Like, I think we were talking about this yesterday. We won't have a full DVD till like August the 2nd because next week, well, today Derek's out. Next week, Derek and Willie are out, and then the following week, Adam is out.
0: Well, Chase and Big Joe, when's the last time they did a show together? It was like July 1st or something like that. It's been over 2 weeks. Monday, I think Big Joe's back, so it'll finally. But yeah, July is vacation season.
1: But Chase is gone because Chase has to do suit stuff.
2: Yeah, I'll be hosting with Joe on Tuesday, so you can, I guess.
0: Man. Can Chase and Big Joe be in the same room together?
1: Maybe they're the same person. Maybe it's like Batman.
0: Yeah, Batman and Bruce Wayne. I would take a vacation in July, but I did my honeymoon in May, so it's like I'm like the only one who's sticking around all month of July.
1: I've stuck around.
0: That's true. You have too. I mean, we are 6 days away from Titans rookies reporting to training camp.
1: Thank God.
0: The Seahawks rookies reported today.
1: I can't wait, man.
0: Football's almost here
1: with the combination of I'll be doing a lot with them this year. I can't wait. It's heaven on earth. Training camp football. I could never possibly, I've ranted about this before. You can never possibly be bored out there unless you just don't love football.
0: Right. I'm excited. I think I'm going to get a chance to get out there for some practices. And it's one thing to read through TD's tweets, which TD does a great job being detailed play by play. He usually puts some of the music that's on out there. But I think it's one thing to read Cam Ward with a really nice throw to Elik Iemanjer on the sideline and actually see it with your own eyes and be able to take conclusions from that. So I'm excited to hopefully see some practices.
1: You, are you going
0: to
1: bring the show out there, hopefully?
0: I don't know yet. I think we're figuring stuff out for
1: that's
0: that.
1: That's good.
0: We're still 3 weeks away from what, open practices, maybe 2 weeks away.
1: Yeah.
0: So it'll be here before we know it. This week, quarterback has been the big story around here, giving us a week's worth of content to get closer to actual football. And I wanted to wrap the conversation up today because I think next week we'll be moving on. SEC Media Day starting on Monday, so that'll be the big story. I watched the final three episodes yesterday. I binged it. I said, you know what? We're going to knock it out. We're going to watch the last few. And the big moment for Cam Ward in the last three episodes is after the Browns game, the win. And you remember the whole controversy of
1: he was pissed.
0: Cam wasn't happy. There was the Arden Key comments on the plane that were made public. And so Cam Ward, they show his speech after the game where he's in the huddle getting ready to break it down. And they weren't lying. Like, he let them have it. He said, basically, hey, we played three great quarters, but that fourth quarter was BS. We've got to show up, and we've got to play four full quarters. And he says, we don't show up and celebrate just because we win a football game. We expect to win. And I totally get why people look at that and say, dude, you've won. That's your second win in 13 weeks. Like, enjoy it. But don't you want your leader to hold the team to a higher standard of just because you beat a bad Browns team with a rookie quarterback making, what, his third career start at that point or fourth career start?
1: Yeah.
0: That doesn't mean you should be celebrating like you just won the Super Bowl. Go out there and try and win every game. Not every win is going to look the same. And so I actually really respected that from Cam Ward, that he's holding this team to a higher standard. And just because you're 1-11 doesn't mean every win should be celebrated like you just won the Super Bowl.
1: I think you can find a happy medium in mentality. Not mentality, but in what you convey to your team. I think you can be critical and be pissed about the effort, especially in that fourth quarter, because we remember Cam Ward wasn't the best quarterback on the field that day.
0: No, yeah, he was not.
1: It was probably Shedeur Sanders. So I think you can find a happy medium of, hey guys, great win. Here's what we need to work on. because we've only won two games. And one of them, I don't know if you could even classify it as a win. It was a gift.
0: The Cardinals won.
1: The most fluky win for any team of all time.
0: Yeah, I don't know if you saw Trey McBride went on Bussin' with the Boys, and he's like, I have never experienced anything like that game in my life.
1: That's 99 overall, Trey McBride, to you.
0: Yeah, which is crazy,
1: which
0: by
1: is
0: the
1: weird
0: way.
1: To me.
0: But I mean, very good player. Very good. One of if not the best tight end in the league. Cam Ward, I think there's so much to like from what you saw in quarterback. And a lot of us who have been around the team and have interacted with Cam Ward and you know, you hear him speak pretty much every day during the season, you know what his personality's like.
1: Yeah.
0: But
1: he wanted to drill kids with dodgeballs.
0: Yeah, I think you just see the competitor. And how badly he wants to win. And that's not everything. Like, you've got to be talented enough, and you've got to be, but, and you've got to go out there and perform. But you can see that the want to is there. They showed him during Thanksgiving in one of the last few episodes, and he hangs out with his family during Thanksgiving. And the next day, 6 a.m., he's out there working with his quarterback's coach over at NBA and trying to get better. And that was when he had the, I'm sure you've seen the clip of over under how many iPads I've broken this season.
1: Yeah, I haven't watched the whole show, but I've seen most of the clips. I might just go and watch just the Cam Ward parts, just so I'm caught up on things.
0: I liked the whole show. Like, I thought Baker Mayfield...
1: I have seen stuff on him.
0: He has made me more of a fan with the way he carried himself last year.
1: I saw him jawing at that one Seahawks fan.
0: Yeah, I told you!
1: Which was hilarious.
0: His trash talk is just undefeated.
1: I've always liked Baker Mayfield. I liked him in college.
0: I liked him. With TD yesterday, we were talking about... In college, it felt like he tried to be that guy 24/7. The guy who's, you know, Kansas on the sideline, you know, grabbing his crotch and, you know, planting the flag at Ohio State and, you know, he got arrested. It's like he was trying to be Baker Mayfield all the time. And I think he's channeled that. And you see that on the field, the competitive nature, him getting in C.J. Gardner-Johnson's face.
1: And made him his kid too.
0: And
1: it was hilarious
0: making it personal against Steve Wilks in the Jets game. I don't know if you've seen that one, but like Steve Wilks was the interim head coach who basically made the decision for him not to play for Carolina anymore, and that sent him off to the Rams. And the Jets game, it's like, this one's personal for me, and he was fired up to go beat Steve Wilks. So I think he's channeled that energy of Baker Mayfield that we all know. But he only uses it on the football field, and he's actually a really chill guy. It seems like he's a great dad, great husband off the field. I think he's matured a lot, but he still has that extra level that he can get to when he gets out on the football field.
1: So here's the question. Would you feel good if Cam Ward, knowing the mentality he has and knowing the mentality Baker Mayfield has, from a talent perspective, would you feel good if Cam Ward became Baker Mayfield?
0: I said no. I mean, you don't take a guy number one overall with that being your goal.
1: Baker Mayfield went number one overall.
0: Yeah, he did, and he's no longer with that team anymore. And I guess if you're saying, like, if he gets to where he is right now or what he's been with Tampa, like, yeah, that's a good quarterback. And I'm not saying it would be the worst thing in the world, but I do think that when you take a guy number one overall, you're hoping for more than that. Again, I think if you're getting Baker Mayfield, he's probably a top 15 quarterback in the league.
1: I'd say so.
0: Which is good. Like, it's not easy to be a top 15 quarterback in the league. But again, you took him number one overall to be your franchise quarterback, to be the guy who can hopefully give you a chance to make a deep run in the postseason year after year. I don't know if Baker is that. But again, it's... It would not be the worst case scenario if he turned out to be Baker.
1: I would be okay with it. I'm like you. I would strive for more than that. You know, I would strive for...
0: I don't know if Baker is that. But again, it would not be the worst case scenario if he turned out to be Baker.
1: I would be okay with it. I'm like you. I would strive for more than that. You know, I would strive for... I want Cam Ward to be Patrick Mahomes.

0: But we don't know. But as far as Cam Ward goes, I think this show showed you, maybe not too much, but you saw kind of the human side of Cam Ward.
1: Yeah.
0: What kind of a person he is on and off the field. And I think it was probably positive for him, right? Again, I haven't watched too much of it. I've seen clips, but I haven't watched the full show. But it didn't tell me anything I didn't already know,
1: yeah,
0: for the most part.
1: I think with the quarterback series, you've given Cam Ward a platform now to take off from. Now it's up to him to go do that.
0: Yeah.
1: And being a quote-unquote superstar isn't everything, right? Like having your be a household name. But I think for years and years, Titans fans were always upset that their stars weren't viewed as national stars, right? Like you weren't being viewed as the same as if... Ryan Tannehill might be a good example of this. When he was playing his best football back in 2020 and 2021, it's like no one talked about him because he played for the Titans. With Cam Ward, now people know who he is. People know his personality. I mean, the amount of clips that have been aggregated and gone viral for Cam Ward this week, there's been a lot. The iPad clip,
0: the dodgeball
1: clip with the kids, bringing the kids to Target. I want a PS5. You ain't getting no PS5. even though he did buy somebody a PS5 in that clip, one of the kids. It was on the register. But he has built himself a platform now, where if he plays well, he could end up being a superstar in this league, but it's all about performance, right? Like, you can have the personality. Jameis Winston has the personality, but he threw 30 picks in a season, and he didn't become a franchise quarterback. So I do think that you need to have if you want to be a star and you want to be a household name, people got to see you. And this gives the opportunity for people nationally to see him. Now he's got to go perform and build off of that in year two.
0: Yeah, I've seen a lot of Cam Ward. I've seen a lot of Baker come from this show. I've seen a little bit of Joe Flacco. I haven't seen anything from Jaden Daniels. Like, I haven't heard anyone talking about him.
1: Yeah.
0: And maybe it's because he just didn't play much last year. But I haven't seen anything come out from Jaden Daniels.
1: I don't want to say boring, but it was just like...
0: He didn't play.
1: Right. It was such a tough season for him where literally this is what the episodes were like with Jaden Daniels. It's they'd have like a broadcast clip of here comes Jaden Daniels. He's back after missing three games with a hamstring injury. And then it'd show like one play of him running in for a touchdown. And then 3 minutes later, oh no, Jaden Daniels down on the turf again. This doesn't look good. It's just like that was what his season was. And it's tough to make that intriguing. Have you seen the reverse angle clip of his elbow injury against the Seahawks?
0: Mm-mm.
1: They show it in the documentary. Oh, it's ugly. I can't believe his injury wasn't worse. Like, it goes the wrong way.
0: Oh,
1: like the elbow. Hey. It is.
0: Hey, hello.
2: Bending of the ugly knee, but of the elbow.
1: Yeah.
0: Oh, like, not Joe Theismann level though, right?
1: Well, I mean, I think legs are always grosser, but like it. It's bad if you've seen it. 615-737-1025. I will say overall, quarterback, the series, they did a good job considering none of the four quarterbacks they picked made the playoffs, right? Yeah. Like, Baker Mayfield was one Saints win away from getting to the playoffs. But I think when they do this, they expect, like, Jaden Daniels had just gone to the NFC Championship game. They expected he was going to be making a run. Baker Mayfield had been to the playoffs back-to-back years. They expected he might be making a run. So they did a good job with what the hand that they were dealt. I thought it was a very entertaining season overall.
0: Yeah. It's something to talk about for a week.
1: Right. It's a great July topic. We appreciate Netflix for including Cam Ward, so we've been able to fill some hours here.
0: Now give me a season two of the SEC documentary.
1: Yes, I agree.
0: Which was great.
1: I agree. 615-737-1025 is the phone number. If you want to text or call, our phone line's driven by WilsonCountyHyundai.com. We'll get to some of your reaction coming up next. Lots more to get into on the show today. Again, we'll talk some Preds. The schedule came out yesterday. Great schedule release video by the Predators, by the way. And much more throughout the show. Jake Lyman, Connor Newton, Nick Frazier, next man up. 1025 The Game.
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0: Nick Frazier with you.
1: He's two for two. Look at you. You know your white girls.
0: Yeah. Take a bow, Nick Frazier. Yeah.
2: Thank you.
0: Well done.
1: I'm more. I'm impressed. Parker tries to shove the Ella Langley thing down my throat, and I can't do
0: it. Well, Parker's going to be very thrilled that his music library has opened back up. He's been playing hit with a hamstring the last couple of days, only being able to use the log. So
1: that's how I've been.
0: He'll be able to open it back up for Chasing Big Joe today.
1: Adam is very excited because we rotate playlists every
0: right,
1: day.
0: Right, right.
1: Adam's day was supposed to be Wednesday, and then things happened.
0: Right.
1: So I've been, you know, firing from media touch and
0: hoping
1: for the best. And we're back now. He's very excited.
0: The log has a very large variation of music. Like you can get a lot in there.
1: Yeah,
2: nice catalog.
0: But it's not as big as YouTube, obviously. Yeah. So anyway, glad to have the full music library back.
1: Thank you to Matt and David.
0: Yes, thank you to our great team here. You can subscribe to our YouTube channel at 1025 The Game for live shows and exclusive content. We are reacting to Quarterback. I watched the final three episodes of season three yesterday. And the one thing that I gathered the most is just like, man, these guys... And not that we didn't know this already, but these guys go through a lot to get ready week in and week out, injury-wise, but also just mentally. Like, they showed Cam Ward going through film, and I love he lit a candle and sat there and was doing handwritten notes with his film and talking about the protections and all that stuff. With Joe Flacco, when he got traded from the Browns to the Bengals, him learning that system was so intriguing to me, just like... He didn't know what the formation was. And the way that some of these guys, like, they'll call a play not really knowing exactly what's going on, but they just go out there and say, hey, once the ball snapped, we've got to go play football.
1: Yeah,
0: and
1: just eyeball it.
0: So that was great. The injuries that Joe Flacco and Baker Mayfield were having to deal with. Baker, I don't know if you saw, like, he had bruising from here all the way to his shoulder.
1: Was Cam the only one, aside from that last game, that made it through the entire season?
0: Yeah, he was the only one who stayed healthy.
1: Played all 17 games?
0: Actually, Baker may have started every game, but he didn't finish every game.
1: Yeah.
0: But he was dealing with a knee. He was dealing with a shoulder, the elbow. Like, man, it was tough. And I think it just shows you that week in, week out, these guys, they may look healthy, and they may look like they've got everything under control, but there's just so much that goes into it to getting ready for an NFL game.
1: I mean, professional quarterbacks in general, that if they could be good, they could be bad.
0: Right.
1: They make it look so easy sometimes.
0: I know.
1: Like, it looks like it's literally, we sit every week and play arm quarterback and
0: right.
1: say, throw it to him.
0: Right.
1: But you don't understand the reading and the progression.
0: I know.
1: And the mentality that you have to go. It is truly, in my mind, the hardest position in sports to play.
0: No, it is so funny. It's like you sit there and like you can criticize a play call or like, what are you doing? How are you not on the same page? But it's like Joe Flacco coming in 3 days trying to learn a Zach Taylor offense. And my favorite part was him trying to give Jamar Chase a route, but it was actually a protection. He said X bang, which is not a route. And he's like, I don't know what Jamar was trying to run because I didn't give him a route. So I have no idea. And it's like, you would never know that just watching on TV.
1: Yeah.
0: But that's just everything that goes into it.
1: Well,
0: so
1: it's not Madden. It's not where you press A and they run predetermined routes.
0: Right. Right. So no, it's, again, not that we didn't know how much goes into it, but seeing it and getting the behind the scenes look into it, I do think that the quarterback series is always fascinating. And you're right. I want Any Given Saturday next. It was right around now that it came out last year. So we'll,
1: I know
0: we'll see.
1: We could have gotten it this year and seen Vanderbilt on a 10-win season.
0: I know.
1: Could have seen DJ Lagway struggles. You could have seen the whole Lane Kiffin saga.
0: Yeah.
1: It would have been awesome this season.
0: No, I think it would be great. I haven't seen any teasers or anything for it, but SEC Media Days is next week. I think that's when they really started to push it last year. So
1: I think they screened it there.
0: Yes, they did. So we'll see. Maybe that's when it's coming out. 615-737-1025 is the phone number. Let's look at the text line here. 4312 says everyone sleeps on catcher. It's the hardest position. Catcher is the hardest position in baseball, I would say, but not harder than quarterback.
1: No.
0: Like, yes, catcher, having to call a game, then just, you know, playing catcher, framing, trying to throw guys out on the base pass, holding guys on the base pass, all of that very difficult, and having to just go hit, which is one of the hardest things to do in sports. But with everything that goes into playing quarterback, I will say that is a difficult.
1: I would say catcher has gotten easier.
0: Right.
1: As baseball's evolved. Maybe it's a little bit more difficult now with ABS challenging and stuff like that. You got to know your strike zone. And in a roundabout way, the catcher sets the strike zone. But I think the older days of catching are probably a little bit more harder.
0: Well, yeah, you don't have the technology like the PitchCom and all that kind of stuff. Like they've made it easier, but catcher the hardest position in baseball for sure, because you have to be involved on every single pitch. And you're right, like with the ABS, it's so impressive how these hitters and catchers know the strike zone so well.
1: Yeah,
0: and it's like if it's off by half an inch, they're tapping the head because they understand it. So I, in terms of like hardest positions in sports, quarterback, catcher,
1: point guard.
0: Yeah, like basketball and hockey are a little bit different.
1: Center.
0: Like, I guess you could say like center. I mean, goalie's tough. Like, I mean, having to take those shots and it's like if you give up three goals in against the best players in the world, it's like it's not a good game typically. So, 4312 says 90s catchers 100% have it as tough as quarterback. Yeah, I don't know. Like, I just think quarterback with you don't have to know just your role on a play. Like, for a wide receiver, it's like, all right, you're listening for your route. Mm. And it's like, all right, I'm gonna listen for my route and I'm gonna do, you know, X post or whatever. Quarterback has to know what every receiver's running, knows what the protection is, and then he has to go up and figure out what the defense is doing and then go execute in a 3 second span. Like, I'm sorry, catcher. It's difficult. It's not that.
1: I would say goalie or a hockey goalie or quarterback.
0: Yeah, I think that's probably up there. Lenny on the text line says, Ward was at the bottom of the barrel for starting quarterbacks in the NFL last year.
1: Here we go.
0: He needs to go out and play and keep his mouth quiet and celebrate victories because they don't come easy. He has a long way to go. If the Titans do not have nine wins this season, it will be the longest stretch of losing seasons in the history of the Titans franchise. I did not realize that. And I agree with some of the stuff he says there. He has a long way to go. Cam Ward definitely has a long way to go.
1: Sure.
0: But I would much rather have a quarterback who is not complacent when you win a game, a meaningless game in December, where you didn't play very well down the stretch. I would rather have him holding people accountable and asking for more and holding his team to a higher standard than somebody who's just like, oh, great, we're 2-11. Let's go. Like, yeah. I get it. Celebrate the wins because, yeah, they don't come easy in the NFL. But I would rather my quarterback be holding the team to the higher standard than just be happy to be 2-11 with a win over the Browns.
1: Yeah. Well, here's the thing. If it was the other way around and Cam was quiet and composed, like Marcus Mariota. If he was quiet and passive and composed, what would people be saying?
0: Right.
1: Why doesn't he care?
0: Yeah.
1: Why is he not a leader?
0: It's
1: there's no win.
0: Right. Damned if you do, damned if you don't.
1: Yeah.
0: I mean, and so that isn't going to make Cam Ward a franchise quarterback, right? But I think it's a good start. You can clearly tell that he is a leader on this team, and that locker room respects him. You heard Alec Iamanner talking about the "we ask" comment during this documentary. You heard Big Jeff talking about the post-game speech in Cleveland. Big Jeff said, people made a big deal about that. We loved it. Like, we agree that being 2-11 isn't good enough. And yeah, you're glad you win that game, but there's a higher standard. And I'd rather the quarterback be holding his team to a higher standard. I am fascinated by the second part of Lenny's text, that this would be the longest stretch of losing seasons in Titans history. So this would be the fifth straight losing season if the Titans don't get nine wins this year. From 2012 to 2015, well, they had four straight. So
1: hate to break it to you.
0: He's correct, yeah.
1: Get ready for it.
0: Yeah.
1: Maybe they'll surprise us, but I don't see it.
0: Right. Only in the Titans era, obviously, because there was a stretch for the Oilers from 1981 to 1986 where they had six straight losing seasons and a few more way further back. But yes, in the Titans era, this would be the longest stretch of losing seasons in franchise history.
1: Mm.
0: I keep going back to it, though. I don't think the Titans are going to win nine games this year. I think that is... maybe not unrealistic, but it would be a stretch for them to be a winning team this year. Win back-to-back games. I'm tired of talking about this stretch. I moved here in November of 2022. That is the last time the Titans won back-to-back games.
1: That Packers game
0: But yeah, that was the last time.
1: Yep.
0: They beat the Broncos on Sunday, and they beat the Packers on Thursday.
1: Yep.
0: They have not won back-to-back games since then. Win back-to-back games.
1: The turning point
0: Do that this
1: of
0: year.
1: All doom. That Packers game on Thursday.
0: I know. Night. I know. The flight home.
1: Todd Downing. Yeah. A little too much fun.
0: Yep. Yeah, that was tough. 7-3. And since then, they are 12-46.
1: All right. Lose two more, and you'll be... You can
0: 20% winning percentage.
1: Yeah, you can simplify that down.
0: Horrible. 615-737-1025. We'll wrap up hour number one after this. We'll have more Titans talk in hour number two. We'll get into the Preds and much more throughout this Friday show. Jake Lyman, Connor Newton, Nick Frazier, next man up. 1025 The Game.
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0: 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Jake Lyman, Connor Newton, Nick Frazier, next man up.
1: All right, Nick Frazier, you're perfect through three innings. You got,
0: yeah, there you go.
1: You got the stuff to go the distance.
0: I think so, too. The pitch count is low. I think he no one talked to him in the dugout, though.
1: Well, I may have just jinxed it by mentioning it on the broadcast.
9: I had my jacket on. We're good.
1: That's all right.
9: Had the pitcher's jacket.
1: Keep that arm warm.
0: SEC Media Day is coming up next week, and I'm fired up. I think it's going to be a fun week. The Lane Kiffin stuff, I think, is going to be one of the bigger storylines. Obviously, we've talked about it for months since he left Ole Miss.
1: Did you see what came out about him last night?
0: No.
1: Apparently, he took a beach trip on LSU's credit card and spent $40,000.
0: Wow. Go Lane.
1: And if college football 27 is any indicator of how his tenure is going to go, he's going to suck.
0: Yeah, I've noticed that the like coaches get fired a lot in that game.
1: There's too many upsets
0: in my dynasty. Virginia Tech went 5-7.
1: By James
0: this year, two games better than last year. James Franklin out the door. They hired John Sumrall 1 year later. Out the door, going on their fourth coach in 4 years. But anyway, ACC Media Days are going on right now. And down in Charlotte, there was a lot of questions about the ACC's tiebreaker scenarios. Because last year, the ACC put themselves in a very bad scenario with the way their tiebreakers were laid out. Because Miami, who is the team that was most likely to get into the college football playoff, missed out on the ACC title game. And therefore, when Duke beat Virginia, there was no guarantee the ACC was going to get any teams into the college football playoff, which that is disaster for the ACC if the Sun Belt gets in and they didn't, which Miami was the last team in, and there was an argument one way or the other of whether they should have been in or not. So
1: and then they went to the national
0: championship. But the ACC wanted to fix this, and they went to their tiebreakers and changed it. Head-to-head is still the most important thing. But the next tiebreaker after head-to-head is the, I believe it's the Sports Source Analytics that ranks them. It's like KenPom for football. And it's going to tell them who the highest-rated team is, and that team will get into the title game instead of going to, like, common opponents or best win throughout the league, all that kind of stuff. Going straight to the analytics.
1: That's dumb. So it's like, well, Virginia had a higher red zone efficiency percentage against Boston College than Miami did, so they should be in the championship instead. No, that's dumb. I think they should have just gone with who's the higher ranked team. I mean, simple as that. That's what I would have done.
0: Yeah.
1: Or go with point differential or something like that. Don't turn to analytics.
0: Right. They're saying it's the strongest overall body of work. So basically, they're saying that they're going to put the team that has the best chance to get it to the college football playoff into their championship game if there's a tie. Some people were asking why not just put in the highest ranked college football playoff team. Like that was what they were talking about last year is, all right, just whoever's the highest ranked team gets in. That's the tiebreaker. The issue is those rankings don't come out till Tuesday. And yeah. It's like if it's close, if Miami and Louisville are 10-11 heading into the last week of the season, it's like, all right, how do we know who's going to be higher? And we can't have these teams getting ready for a game on 4 days' notice. So that is how they changed it. The main issue with this is they have an unbalanced league schedule.
1: They got 17 teams.
0: They have 17 teams and are doing a 9-game schedule. And if you do 17 times 9, it's an odd number. Therefore, they cannot have all 17 teams play 9 conference games. So someone every year has to play 8. And that's where things get messy. I don't even really understand how it's going to work. If, let's say, there's 2 8-1 teams and an 8-0 team, you would think the 8-0 team would get in. But it says no team will be overly rewarded or penalized for how many games they played.
1: Yeah.
0: So I have no idea how it's going to work.
1: You can't punish a team for playing an extra game in the conference because they were assigned to and losing. Just because another team is 8-0 in the conference, well, let's be honest, it's not going to happen. It's the ACC. But I don't know. It just doesn't make sense to me. I feel like you could have found a very ulterior motive of this. I feel like you could have gone away from the analytics, and maybe it's the strongest body of work because that's what it said on the computer box, but I don't understand the motive behind it.
0: So I actually have found their layout for how they're going to figure out if there's an alternate number of games being played.
1: Okay.
0: So step one, identify the team or teams with the best conference winning percentage plus any team or teams which played an alternate number of conference games and have either the same number of wins or same number of losses. But once those teams have been identified, they break the ties starting with winning percentage. So an 8-0 team would get in automatically over an 8-1 team. And then if there were 2 8-1 teams, they would then go to head-to-head or the analytics numbers. So the ACC, I get it. I get why they did it, because they're in a position where you do not want to go a year without making the college football playoff, which they were very, very close to doing last year.
1: Mm-hmm.
0: But they have made it very complicated with the way they formatted their conference in general, with having an unbalanced number of teams for a 9-game schedule. And now they're going to a strange tiebreaker that no one else in college sports has ever considered before.
1: Or really understands. Let's just hope that the ACC just has two runaway
0: which it might.
1: Winners. Yeah, I mean,
0: right.
1: Look at the conference layout. I think it's Miami versus the world. Did you hear Dabo yesterday?
0: Yeah.
1: Basically saying, no one's just going to, you're not going to pick us, you're not going to like us, and we're going to go out there and prove you wrong. And then he goes on his annual biblical soliloquy that he always does.
0: Did you see what Feinbaum said about him?
1: I think I did.
0: He said he's stuck on stupid.
1: Oh, no.
9: Paul?
0: I don't know if you heard.
1: There he is right there.
0: Yeah, there he goes, talking about Clemson. Did you guys hear Corey talking with me and Parker last week about Dabo Swinney?
1: I heard about the bet.
0: Yeah, Corey thinks Dabo's getting fired. And I think he's getting closer to where you'd consider it, but I just...
1: If he has a season like last year, I bet he does.
0: The grass isn't always greener, right? Like, I don't think they're going to be quick to pull the trigger there. If they go 6-6, maybe. But I think they're going to be just what they've been the last few years. They're going to be borderline ACC contenders that are going to win 9 games.
1: Because he won't adjust. Use the portal.
0: I think he started to use the portal.
1: Use the portal like the SEC does.
0: Yeah, he's definitely...
1: Use the portal like the Big Ten does. You want to be a power conference? You got to do that.
0: But do people want to play in the ACC? Like, unless you're in Miami, right, where you're living in South Florida and
1: that's what the checkbook's for.
0: I get it.
1: Got the checkbook.
0: Is their checkbook as deep as some of the other schools?
1: Probably not, but it's deep. They've got a national championship to their name.
0: They got two. Yeah, I don't know. It's a big year for Clemson. I don't think he's going to get fired. But again, I wouldn't have said James Franklin was going to get fired or Brian Kelly last year at the beginning of the season. So that's where we are in college sports. You just absolutely never know.
1: Yeah, it's wild. Dabo is in a predicament because I think you're right. I think it's going to be another average year for him. I think his mouth is going to get him in trouble. I think him whining and complaining and talking about, you know, the only coach I need in my life is Jesus Christ, which is true, but that can't be your reasoning for losing a football.
0: Right, yeah, like you've got to face the music on some of the issues that program has had over the last half decade.
1: I mean, his thing yesterday was, his excuse was, we just weren't good enough. And I'm like, okay, yeah. You were. Let's go into the details on that.
0: Right. Well, they're still a very talented team. Parker and I were going through the like blue chip ratio of how many 4 and 5 stars they have, and they're top 15 in the country in blue chip ratio, which puts you in a conversation where you could make the college football playoff. It's just about going out and playing, and they've got a tough one on the road at LSU to start. They do play Miami, but outside of that, the schedule is not...
1: I mean, the ACC is a winnable conference.
0: Right, and the other contenders towards the top outside of Miami, it's Clemson, it's Louisville, it's SMU. Like, do Louisville and SMU scare you all that much?
1: No, not really.
0: Not that Clemson scares me all that much either, but like that's it, and then it's a drop-off. Then you're getting down to Virginia Tech, Florida State, who's coming off a horrible season. So, yeah, we'll have to see. But the ACC, they've at least made it easier for themselves to avoid a situation like last year, where if it wasn't for the playoff committee finally taking head-to-head into account with Notre Dame and Miami, they would have been left out of the playoff completely.
1: Yeah.
0: 615-737-1025 is the phone number. Hour number one in the books. Coming up next, we'll get back into the Titans. We'll also talk some Preds as we get ready for the new season. Schedule is out. We'll get into all of it coming up next. Jake Lyman, Connor Newt, Nick Frazier, next man up. 1025 The Game.
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0: Next Man Up, 102.5, The Game, second hour are on this Friday. Jake Lyman, Connor Newton, Nick Frazier, broadcasting from the Busy Bee Plumbing, Heating, and Air Conditioning, Game Nashville Studios, home of the $99 yearly Beehive membership, where the buzz is always about great service. Going to talk some more Titans here to start off the second hour. We'll do some Preds later this hour. But did want a couple of breaking news. It's not like huge news, but we got one for Tennessee, one for Vanderbilt this morning. Tennessee basketball announcing a home and home with Michigan State starting this year.
1: That was coming. I knew that was coming.
0: November 17th at Food City Center. The return trip will be next year in East Lansing.
1: It's Thompson Bowling Arena. You don't have to call it Food City Center. No, I figured that was coming because they've played a few preseason games against each other.
0: Yeah.
1: So It makes sense.
0: Yeah, so that'll be fun.
1: I think Rick Barnes and Tom Izzo are good friends.
0: Yeah.
1: So
0: Michigan State always plays a super tough non-con schedule.
1: I know.
0: I mean,
1: do.
0: With the Champions Classic and now
1: they're going to Duke.
0: Going to Duke, going to Knoxville. So that'll be fun. November 17th at Thompson Bowling Arena at Food City. Is it Food City Center at Thompson Bowling Arena or flip-flop?
1: I think it's the other way around.
0: Whatever it is. Yeah. Also for Vanderbilt, Vandy Baseball, Connor Fennell coming back.
1: That's big.
0: Friday starter back, over 250 career strikeouts. He was drafted in the 20th round by the White Sox, has foregone signing, and he will be back for another year on West End. So that is great news for Tim Corbin. Company.
1: That's big, although my favorite clip of him is bad for him, but it is funny.
0: Yeah, yeah.
1: When he's just talking all the you-know-what to Kentucky. And
0: my favorite thing that somebody said about him, I think it was either Fennell or Scott Brown, the pitching coach, was like, he hates hitters. And I think that's the best thing that you can have in a pitcher is just hate hitters. And you can see it. I love watching Connor Fennell pitch because he's always ready to go. Yeah. It's like gets the ball back and I can't block my mouth. He's in his motion ready to go. And if you're not ready, it's coming.
1: Yeah.
0: So, no, Connor Fennell, fun to watch. And that is big news for Tim Corbin as they try and return to the NCAA tournament next year after missing it for the first time
1: they need that
0: in nearly
1: too.
0: Two decades.
1: I mean, the pitching depth was one of their main problems last year. So
0: right.
1: The fact that you've got
0: you get your Friday
1: your ace
0: starter
1: back.
0: Yeah.
1: So.
0: And it seems like I would have to look at like a list, but it seems like they've added more depth in the portal, especially throughout the lineup. So excited to see.
1: We do have breaking Titans news.
0: Oh.
1: The Tennessee Titans are inducting former running back Chris Johnson into their Ring of Honor September
0: 13th. Wow. That is awesome.
1: That's great.
0: That is awesome.
1: Home opener against the Jets.
0: Well, we can stick with that now because that is exactly what we thought was going to happen. And it's the right thing to do because with Chris Johnson, obviously the horrible news last month about his ALS diagnosis, and it makes sense to get him in the Ring of Honor as soon as possible because you just never know how long he has. And with Chris Johnson coming back, going to be in the Ring of Honor starting week one, September 13th, played for the Jets, right? So it's two of his former teams squaring off. I hope Titans fans go out there and show him all the support that you can because he deserves it. Deserves to be in the Ring of Honor no matter what, regardless of the diagnosis, but glad that they're getting this done as soon as humanly possible.
1: I'm super happy because you and I mean, you were a bit older than I was when Chris Johnson was in his prime, but Chris Johnson's teams were some of the first that I remember.
0: Yeah.
1: As a Titans fan. I remember watching him in 2009 with that 2,000-yard season. I couldn't comprehend it as much because I was 5, but I remember it, and I remember Chris Johnson being one of my favorite players. So the fact that they're honoring him, and it doesn't feel like it's just a reactionary thing.
0: Yeah.
1: It feels like it was coming, and, you know, maybe his diagnosis and things like that are, you know, sped up the process. But to me, that makes it mean more that you have someone going through this struggle, that you have someone that's such an advocate for the health of a human being inducted to the Titans Ring of Honor and being inducted into your franchise forever. I think it's perfect. I think it's a great way to send off Nissan Stadium as well.
0: Right. It's the stadium he played in.
1: Mm-hmm.
0: And it's just, again, I hate it because you don't want to think about it, but you really just, with ALS, you don't know how long he has. And
1: yeah.
0: I want Chris Johnson to be out there at the 50-yard line at Nissan Stadium.
1: I hope he can make it.
0: 65,000, 70,000 strong chanting his name. Like, he deserves that. And September 13th, going to be inducted into the Ring of Honor. And you're right, like, for our generation of Titans fans, he was the guy. I was too young to really remember Eddie in his prime Steve in his prime. Steve was my first Titans jersey that I ever had. But
1: we talked about this yesterday. You know who mine was?
0: Who?
1: Jake Locker.
0: Jake Locker. Wow. You know what? I did have a
3: What Jake. A loser.
0: The suit has jumped in here. I did have a Jake Locker jersey too. I will say that. But Chris Johnson was my second jersey that I ever had.
3: My first one was Al Del Greco.
0: Wow.
3: He signed it too.
0: Hey, that's awesome.
3: Yeah, and then why check?
1: He bought a kicker jersey.
0: I'm trying to think of all the... So actually, you know what? I'm thinking about it. Do you guys remember they used to sell like the kids' uniforms? They gave you like the plastic helmet,
1: And I had a Jordy Nelson one.
0: They gave you a jersey, and you could put the numbers onto it and the letters. And my dad helped me make a Drew Bennett jersey. So I did have – I had the homemade Drew Bennett jersey. But Chris Johnson was the first, like, brand-new jersey that I had.
1: Yeah.
0: And he's the guy who made me fall in love with Titans football. I mean, watching him in 08 – I remember crying after they lost the Ravens game in 08 when I was 9 years old and he got his ankle twisted. Dirty play. Also, Joe Flacco, it was a delay game on the completion to Todd Heap, but whatever.
1: Yell at D-Mace about it when he comes back.
0: Yeah, honestly, so D-Mace, I do remember D-Mace playing for the Titans, but very little. One big memory I have of D-Mace playing football was the touchdown catch he had in that game. It was like down the right sideline that put the Ravens up 7-7, or tied the game 7-7, or made it 10-7. I'll have to look it up. But that game and then the following season, his 2,000-yard year, I mean, it's part of the reason I fell in love with football. So great to see that Chris Johnson is going to be honored and, hopefully have tons of friends and family in attendance and get his name up into Nissan Stadium for the final season at the current stadium over there across the Cumberland.
1: Yeah, it's exciting. I'm really excited. You know, a lot of people will knock on it. Why are you doing Ring of Honor in the last year of the stadium? I think it's perfect. I think it's a fitting send-off. I think you should just knock out all the guys, as many guys as possible this year that played in that stadium, because next year it's a new era.
0: Right.
1: And, you know, obviously you're still going to put people that played in the old stadium.
0: It would still be cool for them in the new stadium, but, like, I feel like it means something to get your name, before they tear that stadium down, to have your name and number.
1: Like when Chris Johnson hopefully makes it out there and he's standing at the 50, I mean, he's going to look down and remember the memories and the plays that he had on that field. When in that new stadium, when that comes out, yeah, it'll still be sentimental because you're right across the street, the same city, but you didn't play on that field. You didn't play in those jerseys. You didn't play on that logo. So it'll mean a lot. They won't do it. I know they won't do it. Because they want to roll out the new jerseys as soon as possible, and it'll be the first game with them. But how cool would it be if they wore throwbacks now, I guess you could say?
0: Yeah.
1: The white helmet with the navy blue top and the white bottoms.
0: I mean, you can't do it because it's the debut of your new jerseys that you just released.
1: How cool
0: would it be if they wore the original Titans era uniform?
1: I hope they get, like, patches or something this season for him.
0: Yeah.
1: Or helmet stickers or something.
0: I mean, the Ice Bucket Challenge has been great. Chase, who just sat in with us for a second, obviously did it over on the beach. Dr. Crane, have you done it? Have you done your ALS Ice Bucket Challenge yet?
4: I'm sorry, can we
0: get... Have you done your Ice Bucket Challenge yet?
4: I have not.
0: All right, you got to get it done.
4: I'll get it done. You all know I had a little family situation going on.
0: Right,
4: this
0: right, right. Yeah. No,
1: been a little 100%. You're excused.
0: Yeah, no. We're
4: a hall pass. No, I'll get it done probably this weekend.
0: There we go.
4: I have some time tomorrow, I'd say after the weekend show. So, yeah.
0: There you go.
4: Buddy of mine's birthday. We'll do something there.
0: I'm excited to see it. And Derek Mason, 48-yard catch from Joe Flacco to tie the game at 7. That is the most glaring memory of Derek Mason playing football that I have.
1: I have no memory of Derek Mason on the Tennessee Titans. I was not born yet.
0: I think I remember the tail end. I think I started being a Titans fan when I was like 5 or 6. So it was the very end of the McNair, Mason, George era. I was like, I remember Vince Young being drafted. And then the loss to the Chargers in 07, the loss to the Ravens in 08. Like, I remember watching all of that stuff happen, but I was very young when D-Mace was still playing for the Titans. Anyway. Great news. Chris Johnson going to be inducted into the Titans Ring of Honor week one against the New York Jets. Well deserved, and going to be a very special moment on September 13th in Nissan Stadium. We'll take your reaction to this. 615-737-1025. Jake Lyman, Connor Newton, Nick Frazier. Next man up, 1025 the game.
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0: 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Breaking news within the last 20 minutes. Chris Johnson going to be inducted into the Titans Ring of Honor coming up September 13th in the season opener against the Jets. Amy Adams Strunk released a statement, reading this from Paul Kuharski on Twitter. Chris Johnson holds a special place in the hearts of our organization and our fans. His stats speak for themselves, and he will forever remain a leader in our record books, but the man behind the yardage deserves just as much celebration. We look forward to welcoming him home on September 13th and officially inducting him into the Titans Ring of Honor.
1: I can't wait to be there. Not that it's about me, but I'll be covering. So
0: right.
1: I cannot wait for that moment for him. I can't wait for that moment for the Titans. I can't wait for that moment for the fans. It's going to be really special.
0: Well, and again, it didn't have to be against the Jets, but I do think it is special. That's the two places he spent the most time in his career. He spent, one season with Arizona?
1: Yeah, it was at the end.
0: So it's like, I think it's special, too, that both franchises where he was playing during the best part of his career. Actually, he spent more time in Arizona than New York.
1: Really?
0: I didn't realize that. He spent three seasons in Arizona. Yeah.
1: I mean, New York, he wasn't the same as he was here, but he was still a moderately good running back in the Jets.
0: So, to be fair, he played 16 games with the Jets in 2014 and only played a total of 19 games with the Cardinals from 2015 to 2017. So he played slightly more with the Cardinals than he did with the Jets. But it is two franchises that he played for, and of course, one of the most electric players in NFL history.
1: Oh, yeah.
0: I mean, his rookie season and the 2,000-yard season, in terms of home run hitting potential, I don't know if I've ever seen anybody like that.
1: I'll never forget that game. It was against the Texans, I think. He went 94 yards to the house.
0: Yeah.
1: It was unbelievable.
0: Yeah.
1: I remember that forever.
0: The Jets game on Monday Night Football, and that was like late Chris Johnson, where he was kind of getting towards the end of his time with the Titans, and he showed off that he still has the ability to go the distance on any given play. I mean, the one guy who I see now in the NFL who even slightly reminds me of him is Jahmyr Gibbs.
1: Yep.
0: Like, Jahmyr Gibbs has that home run speed. But man, I told this story when we were talking about Chris Johnson a few weeks ago of growing up in Washington, like near Washington, D.C., I never got the Titans games. So we would have Red Zone on, and I would pull up my dad's laptop and have the game center, like the NFL.com game center up. And the amount of times that you would just see the big light blue bar go from the Titans 25 to the end zone, and it's Chris Johnson, run, right tackle, 75 yards, touchdown. Like, that was my childhood, and then you'd flip to Red Zone and turn on the TV, and you'd get to see it. Like, that was how I watched CJ2K. Well deserved. We've said it since the diagnosis. Like, he's deserved to be in for a long time now.
1: Yeah.
0: But prioritizing this, doing it week one, is the right thing to do. So props to the Titans organization from getting this done.
1: I'm just so happy. I'm happy for his family. I'm happy for him. I'm happy for this fan base. You and I are the same, and we will never not be supporters of the Tennessee Titans. It doesn't matter if we're covering them.
0: Right.
1: It doesn't matter if we don't live here anymore. That's always your team. So the fact that you get to see one of the greats from your childhood get inducted into the Titans Ring of Honor is something really special. I don't think he's a Hall of Fame level running back.
0: And no.
1: That's not to rain on anyone's parade. But he had like 9,000 total yards across his career.
0: Yep.
1: Just not good enough. But for the Titans and what he meant to this organization, like in 2009, 2010, he was the Titans. Like, he was the face of this franchise. You go around downtown Nashville at the time, you would see his face everywhere. It was him and probably Pecorine. Those were probably the two that had this city in the palm of their hands. So, I'm just reminiscing about the Chris Johnson era as a kid growing up in Nashville. But I remember. It's hard to forget. So I'm glad that that's immortalized or going to be immortalized. I'm glad that it's as soon as possible, and it's during the actual season. Like, it, to me, it wouldn't have meant as much if they would have done it in a preseason game.
0: Yeah, even if you did it in a preseason game, you'd get a bigger crowd. Like, people would come out just for that, but it still wouldn't be the response that he deserves. And, you know, we all know that the opposing fans take over at not always take over, but like...
1: I don't think you're going to have a problem with the Jets fans taking over.
0: No, Jets fans, they travel decently well. Like, there's going to be some green in there, but I do think that week one earlier on in the season when there's still a little bit of hope for the team, I think that's when you're going to get the best response as well. Yeah. You're going to have more Titans fans out there. Week two, I think, is going to be very, very green with the Eagles. So I think this is the perfect time for Chris Johnson to go into the Ring of Honor. And, you know, it's probably going to be hot. But I hope everybody gets out there and gives him the love that he deserves. Because
1: Hopefully they cap it off with a win. Because I remember 2019 when Eddie and Steve went into the Ring of Honor.
0: Brutal.
1: That was
0: I was at that game.
1: That was a very eventful day. I was there too. Yep, it was a very eventful day in the Titans franchise.
0: That was the pyro disaster pregame. It was 110 degrees.
1: That was Marcus's death pick.
0: Yeah, Marcus threw the pick on it was like third or fourth down across midfield trying to go win the game.
1: They led that whole game too.
0: They did. Yeah, that was tough. So, hopefully they get a win. And, I really do think that this should be the start of a string of inductions. D-Mace deserves to be in this year, I would say.
1: Mm-hmm.
0: I think Keith Bullock deserves to be in. Trying to think of others. Yeah, Blaine. There's so many. I just saw that he's the first Titans draft pick to get into the Ring of Honor. Like, everybody else, like, the Freak's not in. Like, I know, again, not as long-lived as you would have liked due to the injuries. You could say the same thing with Chris Johnson. Like, it wasn't a super long prime for him, but deserves to be in for what he brought and being that missing piece for the team that went to the Super Bowl. There are so many Titans guys that deserve to be in the Ring of Honor. Again, like we talked about, you don't have to do it this year, but I feel like it would be more special to do it in the stadium that they built, right? Like, this is the
1: especially D-Mace.
0: The fan base. Yeah, D-Mace deserved to be in a long time ago. Same with Chris Johnson. Like, but I would like to see D-Mace get in this year. I'm glad that they're doing Chris Johnson all by himself. He deserves that week one. But what's another game later on in the year? Like, the Titans should... I don't know if you want to do a mass one because, like, everybody deserves their own moment. But
1: Steelers. That last game in Nissan Stadium.
0: You do it Steelers and just, like, you know.
1: This is our send-off. We're going to recognize the guys that pioneered this franchise in this stadium.
0: Could you do one, like, every home game? I think that would be cool.
1: That'd be cool.
0: Like, there are 8 Titans right now that I think we could name off and say deserve.

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1: I'm Fox 17 Code Red Meteorologist Greg Bobas. Our forecast starting off in the 70s this morning, on our way to up near 90 later on this afternoon. A few thunderstorms begin to fire during our afternoon and evening hours. No severe weather expected today, but there could be a strong storm or two tomorrow.
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1: 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News this morning, Chris Johnson going to be inducted into the Titans Ring of Honor coming up on September 13th in the season opener against the Jets. And well-deserved, glad that he's getting in as soon as possible with the recent diagnosis and he continuing to fight ALS. But it brought us to the question, if you wanted to put in Titans players who made Nissan Stadium, the current Nissan Stadium, what it is, who played their games in Nashville in that stadium, if you want to put them in the Ring of Honor before you tear it down, and you could pick one for each home game, who would you pick? So Chris Johnson's going in week one. You've got 7 more home games. I think there are some easy ones here that we can check off.
11: Yeah.
1: Javon Kearse, easy.
11: Do it against the Eagles. Week two.
1: Sure. Yeah, week two, we'll put Javon Kearse in. Number two, Keith Bullitt. Mm-hmm. Easy. So let's say you put him in against the Texans. Then Derek Mason, our good friend here. 100% those three.

0: deserve to be in. So there's three of the seven. I think it gets a little bit more interesting beyond that. And we'll take your thoughts on our phone and text line driven by WilsonCountyHyundai.com, 615-737-1025. So if the Titans were to induct one player into the Ring of Honor for every home game in the final season at Nissan Stadium, we've got Chris Johnson, Derek Mason, Javon Kearse, and Keith Bullock. Feel like those are easy. You mentioned Blaine Bishop. I think that's a good one.
1: Yeah.
0: I think Blaine Bishop, number five. You've got some guys who I think eventually will be Ring of Honor guys, but they're still playing. You can't put them in yet.
1: Yeah, Derek.
0: Kevin Byard. Like, I think those guys, they're playing other places. You can't put them into the Ring of Honor quite yet. Here's where it gets interesting. If we got to pick three more, do you go... I'm going to give you five names that I think are in there. And again, if I'm missing somebody that you think should be in, text us 615-737-1025.
1: Okay.
0: Five names. Delanie Walker.
1: Mm-hmm.
0: Samari Roll.
1: Mm-hmm.
0: Rob Baronis.
1: Oof.
0: Kyle VandenBosch.
1: Oof.
0: And we'll go...
1: Al Del Greco.
0: We'll go Kevin Mawai.
1: Oh, man.
0: Mawai didn't play...
1: Now he was... I don't know if he was here long.
0: Yeah, that's... I'm trying to think
1: Finnegan?
0: Of... Yeah, yeah. Finnegan? Maybe Michael Ruse? That could be, like... I think once you get past those top five, it gets tough. Yeah, Kevin Dyson, obviously, at Music City Miracle. It's tough. Who do you think for sure should get one of those three spots?
1: VandenBosch, for sure.
0: Okay.
1: I think the way he played was something Titans fans had never seen before. Just at that position.
0: Yeah. I mean, part of a dominant defensive line group.
1: I would go VandenBosch. I'm surprised he's not in, honestly. Delanie Walker is interesting to me because he...
0: Really good, but on bad teams.
1: Yes. Yeah. He was kind of the driving force of the offense on that really bad era of Titans from, like, was it 2014 to 18 or something like that?
0: Right. Like, he had the one playoff trip when they played against the Chiefs, but that then in the season opener in 18, he broke his leg in Miami, and it's just like he was never the same after that.
1: Samari Roll is a good one.
0: Finnegan's an interesting one,
1: too. I would argue Samari is probably the best corner that the Titans have ever seen. Cortland Finnegan's a really good one, Frazier. I like that. Man, this is tough.
0: Well, and I think it's because we're getting to the point where... These guys, I think it's borderline whether they're deserving of the Ring of Honor, right? Like, I think you, like Delanie, I think it's borderline. I would lean, yes, he gets in at some point, but do you push him in just because it's the old stadium, right? And we're not saying they're going to do this. I have no idea. But if they were to try and close out the old stadium by putting some of these Titans-era players into the Ring of Honor, I think it's easy. Mason, Bullock, Kearse, and probably Bishop. I think those four all deserve to be in. If you were going to add three more, I think it gets tough choosing who deserves it the most.
1: Yeah. Well, I think if you want to just do four, Johnson, Mason, Kearse.
0: Bullock.
1: Yeah. I think those are your four.
0: 100%. Those four, I think, are easy, probably should all already be in. But if you were going to double it and add more, I think maybe Rob Baronis. Like, I think
1: Baronis
0: probably would be up there for me. There are more recent Titans, again, we talk about, like, Walker. Like, Jarrell Casey would fall in the same category of good player on a bad team. And it's like, I don't know if you would say he deserves to be in the Ring of Honor. At least, maybe not yet.
2: Jason McCourty?
0: Yeah, McCourty, probably similar situation of, like, the teams he played on just weren't very good.
2: Michael Griffin.
0: Especially when he got later. Yeah, Michael Griffin. Yeah, Griff could be in there. I think you're eventually going to get to the point with, do you put Luan in?
1: Luan, yeah.
2: It's more of a new stadium vibe for me.
0: I agree. I don't think you push him in yet, but like I think Luan eventually. Michael Ruse, like you get further down. Griffin.
1: Ben Jones.
0: Cortland Finnegan. Yeah. But
1: not yet. But
0: and this is where I think we're getting into the question of, like, do they deserve it at all, let alone be pushed in? But I think, let's say those four, like, should all be in this year. Chris Johnson, Derek Mason, Keith Bullock, and Javon Kearse. I think 100% those four should be in.
1: Yeah, 100%. If you want to go beyond that, is Bruce in?
0: Yes.
1: Okay.
0: Yeah, Bruce was inducted, I believe, right as he retired in 2002.
1: Okay. So that's good.
0: So he's been in for a very long time.
1: Yeah.
0: And like, so like McNair and Eddie were inducted in 08. Their jerseys were just retired in 19.
1: Yeah.
0: So the most recent inductions for the Titans into the Ring of Honor, Jeff Fisher in 2021, Billy White Shoes Johnson in 2023, Bum Phillips and Floyd Reese in 2021 as well, and then Mike Keith this past year.
1: The thing, though, about those four, Johnson, Bullock, Mason, Curse,
0: yeah,
1: I don't know if I would go and retire any of those numbers.
0: No, retiring numbers.
1: Yeah.
0: I think
1: like Eddie and Steve deserve their numbers retired.
0: Yeah.
1: Warren Moon, I think, deserved his number, maybe not as a Titan, but as an Oiler, he deserved his number retired.
0: You've got to be very selective with jersey retirements.
1: Yeah.
0: Because there,
1: don't
0: only,
1: just give
0: there are only so many of them, and you need 53 of them every single year. So it's like, you do have to be careful. And
1: look at what the Boston Celtics are doing right now.
0: Right. I mean, and it's like, obviously, there's the controversy around Warren Moon letting Cam Ward wear the number one. And
1: he signed off on it.
0: He signed off on it, but yeah. 1515 says Brad Hopkins. Yeah, I think you could make the argument there, too.
1: He falls into that category.
0: But as we're going through this, I think if they were to do, how about let's go every other home game, do a Ring of Honor induction.
1: So you'd have four.
0: Yeah, there you go.
1: That's
0: do
1: fine.
0: Four. So you do Chris Johnson in week one. Maybe you do Javon Curse in week five against the Texans. You do Keith Bullock or Derek Mason week 10 against the Jaguars, and then wrap it up in the final week of the season with whoever's left. I think that would be great.
1: Yeah, I'd love that. They won't do. I think
0: it's going to be CJ and. But man, it's like
1: we want D Mace.
0: Yeah,
1: should we start a campaign?
0: I think we need to.
1: Yeah.
0: Do we do this at the station? Not that we already aren't. Like, I know Chase brings it up all the time. D-Mace isn't going to toot his own horn. But
1: like a Heisman campaign?
0: Like, yeah, should we do a two-turn, get D-Mace into the Ring of Honor?
2: I'm in.
0: He deserves it. Like, and he has deserved it for a long time. I think it would mean, it still would mean a lot to all these guys, right? But I think it means more when you're standing at midfield where you played and looking up into the stands and seeing your name in the stadium that you helped build. Like, Derek Mason was here when that stadium was built. He was here when this team went to the Super Bowl. I don't know if it would mean as much to see it in the new stadium next door.
1: It would mean a lot.
0: It would mean a lot. And I'm sure that all of these guys would be thankful to be inducted whenever it is. But I just think it would mean more. Last stadium, you want to do something special for the guys who helped build this franchise, put their names up in that stadium and immortalize them where they built their careers. I think that would be great.
1: Yeah. I mean, that's why it's special to me, of course, with all the other stuff that's going on with Chris Johnson. But that's the most special thing, is it's a guy that probably should have been in a long time ago, but now he's being immortalized on that turf that he played on.
0: Right.
1: That stadium, behind those walls. And there are people that are going to be there that said, like me, that said, I grew up watching him.
0: Yeah.
1: And there will be people that have been here since the beginning, said, I've followed his career ever since he was drafted here. So that's what's special. Right. I always love immortalizing players like this, but it means more when it's someone that you watched and you grew up and was a pivotal part of your childhood.
0: Yeah.
1: So that's my soliloquy.
0: Yeah. I mean, the people in those seats. We're sitting in those seats cheering as Chris Johnson ran for 2,000 yards. I know he did it in Seattle, but that season. The people there were sitting there cheering for Derek Mason as he helped lead the Titans, and they won every home game in 1999 in the first year in that stadium and went to the Super Bowl. Like, that, it's special. And we would push it. I think D-Mace 100%, Curse 100%, Bullock 100% all deserve to be in. I think it would be cool, last season in the stadium, do four Ring of Honor inductions.
2: So I want to add this real quick. Derek Mason's best game statistically as a Tennessee Titan came on October the 12th, 2003, against the Houston Texans. And he had 7 catches for 156 yards, 3 returns for 103 yards,
0: wow,
2: and 3 punt returns for 58 yards. And they play the Houston Texans on October 11th.
0: There you go.
2: Yeah. So
0: put it on the board.
1: Do it. And then show the highlights of it while he's being inducted.
0: Yeah. Yeah. 100%. D-Mace, get him in. to the Ring of Honor.
2: 317 all-purpose yards.
1: I'm laughing at this, at what we're reading.
0: Well, Chris in Lewisburg says you can't put everybody in the Ring of Honor. And yeah, that's what we realized when we were going through this process, is there aren't eight guys who deserve it. But there are four. Like, those four guys 100% deserve it. Steven from Hendersonville says that D-Mace doesn't deserve to get in because he was in Baltimore. Are we not going to put Derrick Henry in the Ring of Honor when he's done playing?
1: McNair was in Baltimore. Emmett went to Dallas.
0: Right. Like, all... Eddie.
1: Did I say Emmett?
0: You did. Emmett went to Arizona.
1: Same number. That's...
0: You guys don't always play every single year of their career in... And D-Mace has told the story of that, too. Like, it's not just D-Mace wanted to pick up and go to Baltimore. So, like... D-Mace 100%
1: talks about it all
0: in.
1: The time.
0: Right. Right. No.
2: Yeah, the guy works in Nashville on a Nashville
0: sports
2: station.
0: Right. He talks about and covers the Titans every single day.
1: And we're not just saying that because we know him personally. We work with him every day.
0: Well, yes, we love D-Mace, but
1: he's a great friend.
0: If I had never met Derrick Mason in my life, I'd be saying the same thing, that he deserves to be in the Ring of Honor.
1: I agree.
0: All four of those guys. We're putting our stamp on it as 102.5 The Game, and I'm sure we have the support of all the other hosts and producers here. Chris Johnson getting in week one, and awesome. Love it from the Titans there. Put Keith Bullock, put Javon Kirst, and put our friend Derrick Mason in.
1: To put a stamp on Derrick Mason, you know what else he's in? He's in the Tennessee Sports Hall of Fame.
0: Yes, he is. Was inducted last year. So
1: congratulations to him.
0: There we go.
1: So there you go. He's not a turncoat.
0: No, he is not. And he is. He deserves to be in. Do it, Titans. 615-737-1025 is the phone number. We'll wrap up hour number two after this. Jake Lyman, Connor Newton, Nick Frazier. Next man up, 1025 The Game.
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1: Dr. Crane.
2: You're six innings deep.
0: Yeah, he's still spinning a gem back there behind the board.
3: You're so close. You're so close. You're just mowing him down.
0: Untouchable from Nick Frazier.
3: We're not even warming up the pen. We just have that much confidence right. in you that you can get it done.
0: Yeah. We actually brought the relievers back to the dugout. They're not out there anymore.
4: Thank you.
0: Might have to get Minter up and moving later, but we'll see. Again, great news this morning, if you missed it. Chris Johnson going to be inducted into the Titans Ring of Honor coming up September 13th, week one against the Jets. So excited about that. Before we wrap up this second hour, I did want to get to this article from Bill Barnwell that we were planning on starting the hour with. So he went through and listed off trade values for all of like the big-time players in the NFL and what he thinks they're worth. So, for instance, if you go to the Buffalo Bills, how many first-round picks do you think Josh Allen is worth?
3: All of them? If I have to put a number on it, four.
0: Seven is what Bill Barnwell has. He also has the same number for Patrick Mahomes. Seven first-round picks for those guys. So that's basically the gist of it. Is like, if you wanted to trade certain players, what could you get for them? It kind of shows the value of talent that you have on your roster. So here's what he has for the Titans. How much do you think Cam Ward is worth?
3: A first.
0: Two first-round picks is what he says.
3: Really?
0: So here is the excerpt from Bill Barnwell. Do you believe the numbers or your eyes? Ward was the worst quarterback in the league by total QBR in 2025, taking an astronomical number of sacks while failing to complete 60% of his passes. Watching the Titans more closely, though, I saw a quarterback who consistently got the right answers and made plays out of structure only to be let down by dismal tackle play and one of the worst receiving cores in the league. The end of this, though, says, I still think there are plenty of teams that would see Ward as a very exciting prospect after year one, though. He should be worth either a lot more or a lot less this time next year. And I think that's the perfect way of putting it. Is right now,
3: we feel the same.
0: There would be other teams. Like if you called up the Jets and said, we'll give you Cam Ward for your next two first-round picks, they might consider it. At the end of this year, if Cam Ward takes a leap, it might be he's untouchable. You would have to send us a king's ransom, or it's, hey, if you send us a third, we might be willing to move on from Cam Ward. That's why this is such a massive year for him.
3: Yeah, it's important. Two first-round picks is kind of surprising to me.
0: I think with young quarterbacks, it's just like, until you know, you don't know. So there would be teams, and we've heard it from a lot of coaches, that it's like they loved Cam Ward coming out. I think you saw Andrew Bear at, you didn't watch far enough in quarterback, I don't think. Andrew Berry, the Browns GM, came up and said, Cam, you're going to be a great player in this league. I love watching you play. Just keep grinding.
3: Joe Shane tried to trade up for him.
0: Right.
3: Let's not forget that.
0: So I think two first-round picks is probably about right. But as Bill Barnwell says, and I think it's exactly right, by the end of this year, he's either going to be worth a lot more or a lot less. I don't think he'll be in this range at the end of the year. How much do you think Jeffrey Simmons is worth?
3: A first.
0: A first and more is what Bill Barnwell says. And I think that's about right. We saw what Quinnen Williams went for. And it was what? A first and a third? Or was it two firsts for Quinnen Williams?
3: I think it was one. I'm pretty sure it was one.
0: Anyway, we saw what Dexter Lawrence went for. Mm-hmm. Coming off a half-sack season, he got a top 10 pick, the 10th overall pick, straight up for Dexter Lawrence. So I think first-round pick and more is about right for Jeffrey Simmons, which I don't think you're considering that. Maybe at the end of this year, if you have another horrendous season, you would think about it. But I think right now they view him as a pillar, obviously, by the contract that they gave him.
3: Yeah, it's important. I mean, you heard all of Titans Nation and myself including complaining about, you know, his ranking, number 83 in the NFL 100. To me, he is the best interior defensive lineman in the NFL right now. He's the best at his position. I think you could make the argument that he's the best defensive player in the AFC now that Myles Garrett is gone.
0: Yeah.
3: It's probably between him and TJ Watt, and they're very different.
0: Watt's getting old. Yeah.
3: Watt's getting older, but
0: are you saying defensive player or defensive lineman?
3: Defensive lineman.
0: Okay, defensive lineman. Yeah, I mean, like,
3: but no, defensive. Did I say defensive player? Defensive player is probably Surtain.
0: Yeah, I was going to say like Surtain would be up there, but yeah, defensive lineman. I think you can make an argument there. Barnwell also says, if the Titans hadn't signed Simmons to a much-deserved extension, they would have been pointing at the Quinn and Williams trade as the baseline. He's still wildly underrated. One first-round pick players. There are two other players that Bill Barnwell says are worth a first-round pick on the Titans roster.
3: One more?
0: Two more.
3: Carnell Tick.
0: That one's easy. Mm-hmm. He was the fourth overall pick. If he wasn't worth a first-round pick in general, you probably made a bad pick. So, yes, Carnell Tate still worth a first-round pick. And one more.
3: John Franklin Myers.
0: No.
3: Offense or defense?
0: Offense.
3: Tony Pollard.
0: Nope. I wish.
3: Oh, Peter Skoronski.
0: Peter Skoronski, yeah. Skoronski worth a first-round pick. He says, Skoronski has steadily grown after a difficult rookie season to become one of the best guards in the league. He's about to get a much-deserved raise. So those are the only players the Titans have that Bill Barnwell says are worth at least a first-round pick.
3: Yeah, I mean, I would agree with most of that. Cam Ward getting two is a bit surprising to me, but I mean, Carnell Tate makes sense. We haven't seen him play in the NFL. He's the fourth overall pick. You might as well compare him to a first round pick. Simmons, if I were trading him, I would want I'd probably want multiple firsts for him if we're realistically doing this.
0: First and a day two pick at the very least.
3: First and more. Peter Skoronski, I think, you know, that list came out the other day. He was the ninth best interior offensive lineman. I think he's coming into his own. I think, I told Chase this. I think he and Simmons have solidified themselves as cornerstone pieces of the Titans. I think you could make the argument that Cam Ward maybe hasn't solidified himself as one, but he is one just because he has to be. He's
0: right.
3: The quarterback. So I think those three are important. And then we'll see about Carnell Tate. I think him being graded as a first-round pick value doesn't tell you much
0: again,
3: because he was a first-round pick.
0: Yeah, so. I mean, draft picks are kind of like cars. They lose value as soon as you drive them off the lot, right? Mm-hmm. Like, but not enough value that the fourth overall pick would not be worth a first-round pick at this point. So that one felt like – and I think most first-round picks are listed as worth one first-round pick on this list. Like, I'm looking through – Monroe Freeling was, what, 17th to the Panthers? Something
3: yes.
0: like that?
3: Yeah.
0: Worth one first-round pick.
3: And that makes sense because
0: right.
3: they haven't played yet.
0: Right.
3: They still have value. Because
0: yeah.
3: we haven't seen, they don't have any film on them. I mean, you can go through their June practices. Like, you can go look at Carnell Tate's one catch that I filmed, by the way. I would like credit for that. And I did get it. But you can go look at that and say, oh my God, he's a future Hall of Famer. But that's about all the film you have on him.
0: Yeah.
3: So there's nothing really to take from picks you haven't seen play yet.
0: Right. And for comparison, like we say, Cam Ward worth two first-round picks in this exercise, like some of the other young quarterbacks. Caleb Williams, they say worth four first-round picks. Jaden
3: wow.
0: Daniels, three first-round picks and more. Let's see. Fernando Mendoza, three first-round picks. You know who's not going to be happy? New York Doug. Guess how much Jackson Dart's worth?
3: One.
0: Just one first-round pick.
3: Wait, how is Fernando worth three?
0: I think it's just because you have, like,
3: because there's not film on him and there's film
0: right,
3: on
0: like
3: Cam.
0: Right, like Cam didn't have a good rookie season. He had an okay rookie season at
3: yeah.
0: best. Like, and as Bill Barnwell said, he was the lowest-ranked quarterback in the league by total QBR. So I think he has downgraded his value slightly, and this is a big year to either become Caleb Williams, worth four first-round picks, right? I would have said Caleb Williams probably would have been in a similar spot as Cam Ward coming out of his rookie year, and he elevated himself and elevated his team.
3: Yeah.
0: But then you also get guys like, what would J.J. McCarthy have been worth at the beginning of last year?
3: Probably a first.
0: First and more, maybe two, and now is he worth anything? Like, so it's going to go one way or the other for Cam Ward, depending on how he develops this season. 615-737-1025. I thought that was an interesting article from Bill Barnwell. I mean, kind of just sharing on the open market what could players get. I believe Mahomes and Allen are the two most valuable players at seven first-round picks. I'm trying to see what would Drake May be?
3: What's Frazier's boy, Kyler Murray, worth?
0: So Drake May is six first-round picks.
3: Okay.
0: Kyler Murray?
3: How much would Nick Frazier have to give up for Kyler Murray if he was GM of the Nashville Earth?
0: Kyler Murray is not listed on this.
1: Well, I'll give you the number.
3: I mean, just name your price.
1: It's a third and a fourth, if that. Maybe a fifth.
0: Yeah.
3: And an Xbox.
0: So he doesn't list any player. Like, he has missing out listed as players who are like, they'd be worth a second, they'd be worth a third, and Kyler Murray is not included in that list.
1: I would honestly trade an Xbox controller for him. That's what I would do.
0: I think he would take that. He'd say, sign me up. The Vikings, when GTA 6 comes out, we might have to worry about Kyler Murray.
3: No, he's a Call of Duty guy.
0: There's going to be a steep drop-off in November.
3: He's a Call of Duty guy, which I guess there's another one of those coming. They do it every year, so...
0: 615-737-1025 is the phone number. This Sunday, 1025 The Game will have live coverage of the Borchetta Bourbon Music City Grand Prix at the Nashville Super Speedway. 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One more hour on this Friday. We'll talk some Preds. We'll get into the World Cup final. We'll make some predictions and much more. Jake Lyman, Connor Newton, Nick Frazier, next man up, 1025 The Game.
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0: 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Jake Lyman, Connor Newton, Dr. Crane, Nick Frazier, broadcasting from the Busy Bee Plumbing, Heating, and Air Conditioning, Game Nashville Studios, home of the $99 yearly Beehive membership, where the buzz is always about great service. Good stuff so far on the show. Chris Johnson being inducted into the Ring of Honor.
1: Phenomenal.
0: Great news this morning. That will happen week one, September 13th, against the Jets. Big news yesterday that I wanted to lead off the final hour with: the Nashville Predators. Schedule is out for the 2026-27 season, along with the rest of the NHL. Got to give credit to the Nashville Predators social media team.
1: It was good.
0: What a release video yesterday.
1: It was good. Again, we say the same thing for the Titans. If dynasties were built off of
0: schedule release videos,
1: I think we would be the city to beat.
0: Yeah, Nashville would be like Bill Russell with the rings all over it. I mean, just so well done. Leading with the... Because for a franchise, when you get made fun of, right? Like the SNL skit, the Preds in the Community skit, and that was viral for a while... You can either dodge it completely or you can lean into it. And I like that led off the video. They leaned into it.
1: They didn't try too hard with it.
0: Right. I thought, and it was quick. The Vange commercials with the cologne were great.
1: That was perfect.
0: Now that's what I call music A was awesome.
1: I ended up going back and pausing it
0: just to read the
1: musical titles.
0: So good.
1: The best one was the Toronto Maple Leafs was... something about receding.
0: And yeah.
1: It was the Austin Matthews hit.
0: Right. What was the Oilers one was We Know How This Ends or something like that. it was super well done. Credit to the Predators social media team.
1: My favorite was still the ghost hunting part.
0: The ghost hunting. Yeah, that one was good.
21: Storage Wars one was pretty
0: storage
21: good.
0: Wars was storage good. Wars.
21: Yeah, the Vegas.
0: The Vegas. This is worthless. The cops one where they found the Red Wings guy trying to throw a squid onto the ice was good.
1: Yeah. There was the
0: top shelf.
1: Yeah, top shelf, which was great.
0: No, and that's not easy to do, to come up with all those ideas and make it look natural together. I thought it was great.
1: And it felt like a schedule release, unlike what some of these teams in the NFL do.
0: Right.
1: Where
0: they just make a skit or a video.
1: Was it the Raiders did the whole Step Brothers thing?
0: Right.
1: And then at the end, they put their schedule.
0: Right. They just put like a graphic of the schedule at the end. And that's what I was worried when they did the Preds in the Community thing. I was like, is this going to just be like a skit and then they'll put the schedule at the end? But they did a great job of actually incorporating the schedule into it throughout the video. So well done to the Preds social media team. I think they won schedule release. I haven't seen any other ones, right?
1: I mean, this one's pretty viral.
0: Maybe it's just because we're like insulated in the Nashville community and we would see that, but it's not like I'm seeing the Lightning or the Wilds video anywhere. I feel like the Preds one has done pretty well.
21: Yesterday, so, Florida posted every single one of their games in a separate tweet. So like each tweet had each game.
0: It was 84 tweets?
21: All 84 tweets, yeah. And I think Chase is the one that brought up yesterday in the show, but Greg Wyshynski quote to you, he goes, "This is just absolutely wicked that you're doing this." Like I would never. Like, that is crazy.
1: Someone was tasked with that job.
0: Yeah, you're going to send 84 tweets in 30 minutes. Crazy. But the Predators' schedule is out. Pretty balanced early on. You start at home, not easy games. Minnesota, Dallas. Then you go on a Canadian road trip at Toronto, at Montreal, Ottawa. But there's no significantly long road trips until you get into November. This is a really crucial start to the season, especially for Andrew Brunette. They've gotten off to slow starts each of the last 2 years that has put them in a hole. They tried to dig out of it last year and couldn't. For Andrew Brunette, the leash isn't going to be super long. So if he wants to keep his job and get this team back into being a playoff contender, you got to start strong. There's an opportunity to do that, but obviously those first two games are going to be tough here at home against Minnesota and Dallas.
1: Yeah, I mean, there's no loyalty to them from Chris McFarland.
0: Right. He said that he wants to see how he goes through training camp and how he starts the season,
1: yeah.
0: But like that could end very quickly.
1: He doesn't have the benefit of the doubt that Barry Trotz was giving him. And that's no one's fault. That's just how it is when you get a new GM and retain the same coach. It's kind of like in a roundabout way, Mike Morganzi getting the GM job and seeing what Brian Callahan can do. But
0: right.
1: When things went really, really south really quickly, guess who was out the door? Brian Callahan.
0: Yeah, he wasn't his guy. And right. Andrew Burnett is not Chris McFarland's guy.
1: So I think it's fair to expect a short leash. That said, you have a balanced schedule. Again, not easy games at home, but you have a home crowd. We all know how impactful the crowd is here in Smashville for the Preds.
0: Yep.
1: So it's balanced. So I expect you come away with some points pretty early on. But that's kind of the knock on the Andrew Burnett era in Nashville is slow starts. Last year, up into the, was it Prague?
0: Yeah, or Stockholm, right?
1: Stockholm. Yeah, Sweden. Prague was the year before. Up into Sweden, there was talk that Andrew Burnett won't make it off the plane coming back from that trip. And then they started to string things together, went on a run, and got back into the wild card picture. The year before that, arguably the worst start in franchise
0: history.
1: Yeah,
0: I mean, and you were the third worst team in the league throughout the entire season.
1: So he's got to avoid that this year. He's got to start off, I don't want to say scorching hot, but you have a balanced schedule. I expect some points to come out of that pretty quickly.
0: Yep. And that's, I think Chris McFarland probably has done his due diligence on other candidates who could be out there. I know we've talked a ton about why. I'm completely blanking on Bednar, the Avalanche head coach. Like, there's been a lot of conversation of could he be kind of waiting it out to see if they run out of patience with him in Colorado. So I'm sure that is on Chris McFarland's mind of if they got off to a slow start, I've got no loyalty to Andrew Burnett. Now, I'm going to give him a chance to go out and prove himself, but that doesn't mean that if you get to November and this team is where it was at the beginning of November last year, that he's not going to make a move. Sean asks, has the NHL increased from 82 to 84 games? Yes, they have.
1: Unfortunately, yes.
0: So it's going to start a little bit earlier this year. October 1st is opening night for the Preds against the Wild. Can I just say, though, I'm so glad it's going to be on over-the-air television.
1: Oh.
0: On the spot. Like,
1: I probably won't watch every single game, but I'll get to watch a ton.
0: Right. It makes it so much easier, and not that it was like difficult to find FanDuel. Like if you knew where to find it, like you could do it. But
1: well, I didn't have it.
0: Right, you had to go pay for it, or you know, I did not like that it was on FanDuel. I am so glad it's on the spot now. You know where to find it. You can find it easily, and I will be right. I will definitely watch way more Preds games this year than I did last year.
1: I hope it's on YouTube TV at least.
0: Yeah, that's for me too. Yeah, that's what I have.
1: Let's hope.
0: Maybe just get an antenna or something.
21: You read my mind, Jake. There you go.
1: But even then, I mean, it's a lot easier access to find it than it would have been for FanDuel.
0: Right. I mean, I guess, they said they are coming up with some sort of streaming ability, too.
1: Okay.
0: So, like, I guess wait for more information there. But just having it on over-the-air television, it's so simple. And I know it's all money-driven, right? Like, these regional sports networks need to have stuff that they can sell. But if you're not growing your fan base, it's not helping your team. And I think the Preds made a look and said, and we've heard Sean Henry talk about this, he hated his hearing fans saying they don't know where to find the games. You're going to grow your fan base by making these games more accessible. The NFL is great because, at least on Sundays, all their games are on over-the-air television. So you can go and find the game that's in your market. And if you're a Titans fan, the Titans game is always going to be on TV for you, and you can go watch it. Same thing should be for the Preds, and I think it's just a great step forward.
1: I mean, it works. I think there are teams across the NHL that have done it, and it has been successful.
0: Yep.
1: And the comparison I use is Major League Baseball, because, you know, look at what the Braves have done with Braves Vision.
0: Yeah.
1: The Cardinals have it. The Reds have it. You pay, I think it's like $100 for the season or something like that, and you get every single game, unless it's on like national television.
0: Yep.
1: And it's blacked out in your area, which is a frustration I've seen a lot of Braves fans have, and I share that frustration. But you see, I can't get Cardinals Vision or whatever individually because it's blocked out in the viewing area.
0: Interesting.
1: So,
0: well, yeah. So, like,
1: so if I would, if I wanted to, I would have to get MLB TV, which is,
0: well,
1: more,
0: no,
1: money
0: you
1: than
0: wouldn't
1: I'm willing
0: be,
1: to
0: you
1: spend.
0: Wouldn't be able to watch Cardinals games on MLB TV either. It, like,
1: I think you would.
21: Aren't no, we? Aren't it's something we, with the ESPN Unlimited package.
0: Oh,
21: that's what's causing the issue.
0: So, aren't we in like a crossover of Cardinals, Braves, Reds? Like, all those games are blacked out here.
21: For the most part, yeah. I mean, on TV, if you have, like, cable television, it goes Braves baseball and Braves vision, and you have Reds baseball on, like, their little Reds TV network.
1: I don't,
21: like,
1: think they have blackouts
0: there. Are we in the Cardinals viewing area, though?
21: No.
0: Okay, then, yeah, MLB TV would work for you.
1: Yeah, yeah.
0: Okay.
21: But for some reason, because the whole MLB TV and ESPN Unlimited combo, when you go have that extra $30 a month,
0: gotcha.
21: It messes
0: yeah.
21: with the subscription.
0: Yeah, so. They've made it more, just like we were saying, they've made it more complicated than it needs to be.
1: Yeah.
0: The Preds have simplified it, and I think it's just a great step forward. 615-737-1025 is the phone number. We will take your thoughts on the Preds schedule, anything Predators, in fact. We'll get into some other stuff as well throughout the last hour, make some predictions coming up at 11:30. Today, the Nashville Sounds back in action after the All-Star break. They take on the Norfolk Tides, the AAA affiliate of the Baltimore Orioles. First pitch is at 6:35, and you can catch all of the action with Jeff Hem on 94.9 The Fan, presented by Twin Peaks, Family Leisure, Maple Street Biscuit Company, and Social Cantina.
1: Jeff calling a Norfolk series. Look at that.
0: Yeah, at home, though.
1: Okay.
0: It's here. I'm calling a couple games next week. So
1: nice.
0: I'm excited for that.
1: Here?
0: No, on the road.
1: In Norfolk?
0: Not in Norfolk. We'll talk about it during the break. 615-737-1025. Jay Kleiman, Connor Newt, Nick Frazier, next man up. 1025 The Game.
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0: Borchetta Bourbon present True American Racer, the Bobby Rahal story tonight at the Franklin Theater. 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Jake Lyman, Connor Newton, Nick Frazier.
1: All right, full count. I'm ABS challenging to make sure it's a strike. What is this?
2: Evacuate the dance floor. Cascada.
1: Okay.
0: Oh, yeah, we'll give you that.
1: All right,
0: we'll
1: give you that.
0: Dive and catch in right field to keep the perfect
1: game. That's a punch
0: going.
1: Out right there.
3: Thank you.
0: So I hate giving the NFL Top 100 air because it doesn't deserve it. But
1: they don't want it. So that's why they're on Instagram.
0: Yesterday, the top 10 safeties came out. You know who's number one? It was Kyle Hamilton.
1: Yeah.
0: Kevin Byard was not on the list. He was not even honorable mention. He was receiving votes. So, like, 18th to 20th best safety in the league. The NFL Top 100 has Kevin Byard as the 61st best player and Kyle Hamilton is the 63rd best player. So it's just like, I mean,
1: it means absolutely
0: nothing. It's so pointless. That is all the air I'm giving it today. I just saw that now. And nothing against Kevin Byard because he probably should have been higher on that safeties list, by the way.
1: He led the league in interceptions.
0: Yes. But is he the 61st best player in the league right now? Probably not.
1: Nope.
0: 615-737-1025 is our phone number, our phone and text line, driven by WilsonCountyHyundai.com. We were talking Preds. I am wondering, like, Chris McFarland did hint around free agency that there was going to be some attrition with this roster. Like, they brought in so many forwards, and there haven't been, outside of LaRue and Svechkov being shipped off in the Jack Drury trade, there hasn't been a whole lot of movement. I'm wondering when that's going to happen. The NHL in general has gone dead over the past week or so, which I guess is what typically happens after the 4th of July. But I am interested to see, are they going to start moving some pieces? Jonathan Marchessault, maybe some of the other young guys who haven't blossomed into NHL players, because right now it is a logjam up front, especially in the bottom six.
1: Well, according to league rules, they have to. They're three over the roster limit.
0: Right.
1: So they're going to have to move. You're right. Forwards especially. They're going to have to look to move off of. Marchessault, I think, is the one everyone wants to see just because we've talked about it before. Hasn't worked. It doesn't make sense to keep him around. And he has the no-move clause, so he doesn't have to leave if he doesn't want to.
0: Right.
1: But I think both sides would benefit immensely from a change of scenery. So he's the one that comes to mind for me. I wonder about guys like Ozzie Weisblatt.
0: Right.
1: Or guys like that that have been around the system and just haven't, kind of like you mentioned, haven't flourished into the player you were hoping to be. Like, Ozzie Weisblatt's an okay player. He's kind of an enforcer of some roundabout way. But
0: right.
1: Does Ozzie Weisblatt move the needle on if you're a cup contender or not? I don't think so. So I wonder if that's a guy they need to be looking at. You know, they're kind of just replacing the old with the guys McFarland's familiar with. That's why you bring in Colton. It's why you bring in Drury. It's why you bring in Kerfoot. It makes sense. So I don't know. They're going to have to make moves. It's important that they do because, you know, you got to have enough guys on your roster to play an NHL season.
0: Yeah.
1: It's going to happen soon. It is kind of confusing that the NHL's gone silent. It's right. Across the league. It's not just the press.
0: Right. I mean, maybe these will come closer to training camp, but you added six guys either through trade or free agency that maybe Edstrom isn't going to be on the team. But, like, the other five, Bork, of course, is probably going to be your second-line center. He said that he thinks he's going to play more center this year. Colton's going to be in your bottom six. Drury's going to be in your middle six. Hoglander, I think, is in your bottom six. Kerfoot. So you've added all those guys, and I look at the roster. There are 14 forwards listed, but that doesn't include what are you going to do with Brady Martin. It doesn't include Joachim Kemmel. It doesn't include Vitaly Pinchuk, who you just signed from Russia, who's expected to be in your bottom six. So something you got to move somebody. And I think Weisblatt is a good example. I think Marchessault is going to be gone. I think that's got to be something that they're working on.
1: Yeah, it's got to be for sure. Man, it's tough call because I think a lot of them are close in talent to what you already have. Money, I think, will be a factor. And
0: yeah,
1: you know, if you're cutting guys like Ozzie Weisblatt, then that's not super expensive. But Jonathan Marchessault is a pretty significant contract. So if you can find
0: $5 million
1: somewhere
0: around there?
1: Yeah.
0: Five and a half?
1: Find someone to take that, then you're smooth sailing. But it is interesting. I do think there's definitely going to be some movement. There's going to have to be. I think Marchessault's gone, especially with a new GM that has no attachment to him.
0: Right.
1: I think he wants to inherit a contract of a player that doesn't fit a system. Yeah, well, then again, you could change the system, get rid of the coach.
0: You've kept Brunette, so I think you've chosen a side on that, and I think Marchessault is probably gone. McFarland also did say they would like to add more on the blue line, and the only addition they've made is Lyubushkin, who was kind of just a contract throwaway in the Maverick Bork trade. So your blue line still looks the same as it did last year. You're going to have Yossi, you're going to have Shea, Perbix, Haig, Barron, Willsby, Ufko, maybe Molendijk. I do wonder if maybe the move you make would be Marchessault, like a swap of NHLers. Like, could you trade Marchessault to go get somebody who can contribute on your D pairs right now? I don't know.
1: I would prefer that. I mean, picks are great and fun and everything.
0: But you got a lot of picks. You got a lot of prospects.
1: Yeah, I think you're good on that department. Like, I'm not saying you got to go out and package a thing together to go get, I don't know, like.
0: I don't even know who would be available right now. But
1: you're not going to package anything together and get Cale Makar.
0: I'm
1: not saying do that, but, you know, find a willing trade partner, a capable defenseman. Send him Marchessault and see if you can get something back in return.
0: Yeah, I think you'd like to upgrade your defense because you don't know what the young guys are going to be. Ufko showed some flashes when he was up, but is he going to be a guy who can be an everyday player for you throughout an 84-game season? I don't know. Molendijk hasn't taken that step to be an NHL player yet. So that's my wonder is, are they going to start shipping off some forwards to maybe add some defensemen before training camp rolls up in a couple of months here?
1: Yeah, it's going to be an interesting storyline to watch. It's kind of like a football training camp. You're kind of looking at the roster, and guys at the bottom are kind of making strides to see if they can make the roster, and the other guys at the bottom are guys that aren't delivering. So it's all in perspective. Ultimately, our perspective doesn't matter. It's the perspective of the guys in charge there. So.
0: Right. Chris McFarland, I'm sure he has a plan, but it is just strange
1: and I'm sure he won't tell us
0: about it.
1: There
0: was a flurry of moves, and things have gone silent. We'll see if anything comes up in the next couple of weeks.
1: It is funny how different McFarland and Trotz are.
0: I know.
1: Like, Trotz would tell you everything.
0: Right. He was an open book.
1: And then McFarland plays it so close to the vest.
0: Yep.
1: That we're going to crack that code at some point, and there will be isms that we pick up on. And
0: right. No,
1: that's what he means. But
0: you do that with all coaches and front office guys. It's like you start to find their tendencies and, when he says this, he means this. Yeah. But yeah, it is a nice contrast between him and Barry Trotz.
1: It's pretty funny. It's kind of like in football when, you fire the hard ass.
0: Right. You went from Vrabel to Callahan.
1: And you hire the nice guy. Yeah.
0: Yeah. Before we wrap up this segment, because we're going to do some Monday headlines coming up in the next one, Dr. Crane, wanted to get a quick word from you. Nashville SC back in action tonight, hosting Atlanta after a long break for the World Cup. Do we think this team going to get right back to where they were, top team in the MLS before the international break?
2: I think they'll struggle a little bit out of the gate, but hopefully they get their feet under them. Obviously, Eddie Tagg, Seth Patrick, Yazbek, Andy Nahar, those are all still injuries that are
0: Or top team in the MLS before the international break.
2: I think they'll struggle a little bit out of the gate, but hopefully they get their feet under them. Obviously, Eddie Tagg, Seth Patrick, Yazbek, Andy Nahar, those are all still injuries that are over the heads of all the fans.
0: Yeah,
2: it was made yesterday.

0: need. I think more midfield depth is what's needed right now, but yeah. We'll get there eventually, I think.
1: Yeah, and Nashville SC, again, top team in the MLS. They come back from the international break, back-to-back home games tonight against Atlanta and then Wednesday against Montreal.
0: Mm-hmm.
1: So opportunities to go out and see this team at Geodis Park. I'm excited to get out there at some point. I mean, I think World Cup play has gotten the city, but the nation a little bit more interested in soccer. So, and this is a good team. They deserve some support.
0: And you can get free tickets, too. And it's like, you know, they have that little promotion going
2: right.
0: on.
2: I
0: like
2: have them.
1: Going to your
0: Did you really?
1: First game.
2: I have that. I'm waiting to see what games I can use them on, because I would really like to go see Messi play. But I don't know if they're going to offer
1: yeah,
2: it on that.
1: Yeah, maybe so. Not. I think it would be select games, right?
2: Probably.
1: I can't go tonight, and I can't go Wednesday. But the next time they're in town, I think I might try and go.
0: And the Boys and Gold did get their U.S. Open cup ring. That looks pretty cool.
1: Oh, awesome.
0: It has like a magnetic top
2: to
0: it.
2: I saw it this morning.
0: Yeah.
2: Send Dr. Crane one.
1: Yeah.
0: I think that is in the works.
1: Wow. I can't wait. I can't wait to see. You got to wear that every single day.
2: Take it to the local church and get it blessed.
0: Not a bad idea.
2: I think it's a great idea.
0: Connor knew with the knowledge.
1: There you go. There you go.
2: I mean, this is such a non sequitur thing.
0: A tangent. There you go.
2: Yeah. As I'm scrolling lately, I keep getting POV, do you know this Catholic banger? And it's like songs that you heard every day in Catholic church.
0: In the homily?
2: Yeah. It's like all the music and stuff. And I was like, I know all these words.
1: That's so
2: I could
1: funny.
2: Sing every... I'll find them during the break, I promise. Catholic bangers.
1: 615. Do we need to make that Catholic Banger Friday? Is that...
2: you know, maybe...
0: I don't know if that's a good idea.
1: It's probably not a good idea.
2: I would appreciate it. Well, a little praise and worship.
1: You know what? We'll save that for the Sunday show. How
0: sure.
1: about that?
0: Yeah,
2: the Sunday
0: that
2: works.
1: 615-737-1025 is the phone number. Nashville SC back on the pitch at Geodis Park tonight against Atlanta. Coming up next, we'll make some predictions. What's going to happen this weekend? Our Monday headlines after this. Jake Lyman, Connor Newton, Nick Frazier, next man up, 1025 The Game.
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4: 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The puck picked over Lissard. And the score!
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6: Fox 17 Code Red Meteorologist Greg Bobis. Our forecast starting off in the 70s this morning on our way to up near 90 later on this afternoon. A few thunderstorms begin to fire during our afternoon and evening hours. No severe weather expected today, but there could be a strong storm or two tomorrow.
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7: What do we think, Lady Gaga?
8: This is a good one.
7: It's a good one. All right. He's through eight.
8: He's through eight. You got to play like... Don't play it, but in your head, when you come out for this next segment, be like Mason Miller and play his song and his entrance. Coming up to the mound! Well, we're not taking you out. You're going in, but...
7: You're going to get a standing O at the next one.
8: Thank you. St. Louis standing O.
7: Next man up, 102.5 The Game. Jake Lyman, Connor Newt, Nick Frazier. We got a couple more segments left on this Friday, which means it's time to do some predictions. We're always wrong, but we still try and predict what we're going to be talking about on Monday, on our Monday headlines.
8: Hold on. There is a little bit of breaking bread news.
7: Oh?
8: Jeff Kelty is out of the franchise.
7: Interesting. Didn't he say that he was planning on sticking around?
8: He has been... I don't know if he was relieved of duties or if he's voluntarily stepping out, but Chris McFarland has released a statement.
7: Yeah, here was the statement. On behalf of the Predators organization, I want to thank Jeff Kelty for his 25 years of contributions to our franchise, including the last eight as assistant general manager. Jeff made a considerable impact on the Predators, spending countless hours traveling the world to find the next talented player or fan favorite to add to our roster, either at the draft, in a trade, or through free agency. As I stepped into my new role here, I appreciated his leadership and support while we navigated last month's NHL draft. We wish Jeff and his family all the best with their next chapter in San Jose.
8: So I guess he's moving on to San Jose.
9: Yeah, he's assistant GM at San Jose now.
7: Okay. Gotcha. Yep, there you go. Announced 4 minutes ago. The Sharks have announced that they have hired Jeff Kelty as assistant general manager. So thank you to Jeff Kelty. I know he was a friend of the show, or a friend of the station, had been on with Robbie and Rex, wrote a decent amount. So congratulations on his next step. Definitely a big part of the Predators' history.
8: Very much so.
7: Over the last quarter century. So, we were just saying we didn't have a whole lot of breaking Preds news.
8: We've got a lot of breaking Nashville news in general today.
7: Yeah.
8: Chris Johnson.
7: Yep, Chris Johnson going into the Ring of Honor, if you missed it.
8: Jeff Kelty.
7: Week one. Yeah.
8: Pete Nakos is an idiot and thinks Blaze Berlowitz will be the starter of Vanderbilt.
7: Yeah, I saw that. We got SEC Media Days coming up next week. Clark Lee, I'm sure that is going to be a question he has asked plenty about the quarterback competition.
8: I don't think he'll give an answer.
7: No, and I think he's going to give both those guys an opportunity in fall camp to go prove it. But
8: if it's close... You go Curtis.
7: Right. If Jared Curtis is close to where you need him to be, you have Austin Peay, you have Delaware the first couple of weeks for him to settle in. I agree. You'd probably go Curtis. But we'll see. Fall camp getting underway somewhat shortly. So we'll see how that goes. All right, let's make some predictions. Monday headlines. Where are you going, Connor? What are you predicting?
8: I mean, this might not be a super bold prediction, but it is for me because I know literally nothing about golf. The Open is going on right now.
7: Yeah.
8: And Bryson DeChambeau is looking to avoid the Bryson Slam, where he just misses the cut in all of them.
7: Yep.
8: I think he makes it. I think he makes the cut in the British Open.
7: He is 3 under through 8 today, so he's above the cut line right now. We will have to see how that goes. All right, I like that. Third time's a charm. I've done this each of the last two majors, and I've been wrong both times. In fact, I think he's kind of gone up in flames ever since I said it. Ludvig Åberg is finally going to do it. He's going to win a major at some point, so I'm just going to keep on picking him to win it until he does. He's 4 under today. He's 5 back of Lucas Herbert, who shot a 62. Two 62s today, by the way, tying the major championship record. Ludvig Åberg is finally going to get it done. Give me Åberg finally getting his first major championship.
8: Is this the last major of the season?
7: Yes, it is.
8: Okay. What's going on with Scotty right now?
7: Scotty's always in it.
8: I saw him say we're all going to die.
7: Yeah, he missed his first cut in a long time last week, right? At the Scottish Open.
8: Yeah.
7: So he missed the cut, but he's still top 10 right now at the British Open. What's your prediction for the weekend?
9: I'm actually sticking with the Open myself.
7: Okay, well, I'll make an Open picks.
9: Cam Young is going to win the Open Championship.
7: All right, he's in it right now. He's two back of Herbert. He shot 67-67, so there you go. I like it.
8: Some 12-year-old thinks you're the funniest human alive right now.
7: Cam, 6-7, 6-7?
8: Yeah.
7: All right, let's make other ones. Are we all going to go World Cup here? Do we just make World Cup picks? I feel like this may, unless you guys want to go MLB, because that's really the only other things going on.
8: I was
7: going
8: to go World Cup. Well, I think we should just make that one mandatory.
7: Okay, mandatory pick. Who's your World Cup champion? I'm sticking. I'm going Spain. You're going Argentina.
8: I'll go Messi.
7: All right, break the tie here. Our soccer expert Nick Frazier.
9: I'm going with Spain to win.
8: Messi to score.
9: 2-1.
7: Lamine Yamal gonna get it done.
9: Or if not, 1-1 and it ends in penalties.
8: Do you think Lamine Yamal will come to the MLS?
9: Lamine Yamal's one of those top players, man. I can't get enough of him.
7: I really hope people aren't taking us seriously saying that.
8: If Tim Ream was out on the pitch
7: on
8: Sunday, I don't think there would be any getting by him.
7: U.S. fans are just thrilled that he's still going to be in his prime at 42 in the next World Cup.
8: I mean, he plays in the League of Leagues. The MLS.
7: Yeah, well, did you see that Boppy lost on purpose on Tuesday so he could go play in the MLS?
8: This is true.
7: I saw this somewhere.
9: I love how they call him Boppy.
7: Soccer fans, if they just tuned in and have never listened to us talk about this before, are probably like, these guys are idiots.
8: I get them all the time now.
7: I know. They literally, it's like every other reel. I feel like they have 8 different accounts because sometimes I'll see the same one over and over. Anyway.
8: And all the comments, I mean, all the angry Europeans, I think, have started to figure it out.
7: That it's fake, yeah. I'm going Lamine Yamal and Spain to get the win in the World Cup final on Sunday.
8: I mean, we're going to have an MLS World Cup champion.
7: Right.
8: And Leo Messi.
7: Yeah.
8: Further solidifying that Major League Soccer is the greatest top league.
7: The greatest league in the world. Who do we got in the third place game? England, France. I'll go France.
8: In the battle of do they care? Yeah, I'll duel you today. I'll go England.
7: Okay.
9: I'm going with France because if England loses third place and Argentina loses the World Cup, Inter Miami, you better watch out for them in MLS because David Beckham's upset. Lionel Messi's upset. That's a force you don't want to just mess with at all.
7: No. I'm excited. It's what, 2 o'clock on Sunday is the World Cup final?
8: Yeah. So that would be great. An all-time uniform matchup, too.
7: Yes, I saw. So, yeah, Argentina's wearing the traditional light blue with white stripes, and then Spain's got the reds. Oh, it's going to be beautiful.
8: It's going to be awesome.
7: It's going to be beautiful. And going to be a ton of fun. I mean, the Argentinians, I think they have an argument that their 4 knockout games are like 4 of the top 5 games in the entire tournament.
8: Yeah.
7: The Cape Verde thriller in the round of 32, the comeback against Egypt.
8: It is funny. I mean, the England game, it was the story of the team who always finds a way to win no matter what versus the team that always finds a way to lose.
7: That is very true. And yeah, England fans were devastated. Do I feel bad for them? Absolutely not.
8: The England Bills. They always find a heartbreaking way to lose.
7: Yes, they do. 615-737-1025. We'll take any predictions that you have for the weekend. We will wrap up the show coming up next. Jake Lyman, Connor Newton, Nick Frazier, next man up. 1025 The Game.
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8: Can't go wrong with Kesha.
7: Yep, no, that's a good one.
8: That is a perfect game.
7: Yeah, Kesha closes it out. Well done. Nick Frazier filling in on White Girl Friday makes it happen.
8: And some locality there. Brentwood Academy graduate.
9: Lived in my neighborhood.
7: Really? I did not know that. Mm-hmm. I did not know that. I just remember Brentwood her from her guest appearance on Victoria.
8: Brentwood High School.
9: Yeah, Brentwood High School. Yeah.
7: Okay, not BA.
8: Yeah,
7: gotcha. That was close.
9: Lived in my neighborhood for a while.
7: Really?
9: Yeah, her mom and dad, and I think her brother as well.
7: Wow.
9: Yeah.
8: You know who my famous neighbor was? Not famous, but... You'll know who it is. Derek Morgan.
7: Oh, yeah. Wow. Yeah, he TD talks about him all the time with his protocol out in Germantown.
8: Oh, yeah.
7: Yeah.
8: He does that now, doesn't he?
7: So, yeah. Shout out Derek Morgan. Him and Rack were a good tandem for a couple of years there.
8: Yeah. I liked Derek.
7: Yeah, Derek Morgan, when you look through the Titans' first-round picks of the last 2 decades, he stands up. Towards the top.
8: Which is a low bar.
7: Right.
8: But congrats.
7: Right. Wrapping up the show on this Friday. Again, congratulations, Chris Johnson, going to be inducted into the Hall of Fame. And very glad that it's happening as soon as possible. So that will happen on week one, September 13th, against the Jets at home. Well-deserved and excited for it. Also, news in the last few minutes, Jeff Kelty taking a job as the assistant GM in San Jose, leaving the Predators after 25 years in Nashville. So congratulations to him on the new step, and thank you for everything you did for the franchise. Before we wrap up here, next week going to be fun. SEC Media Days. I'm excited. It's always one of the most fun weeks of the year. You get all the coaches, all the players in one place. It's in Tampa, which is disappointing. Like, yeah. I liked having it closer.
1: I want to go. I just want to go.
7: I went last year just for the Vandy Day, and it was fun. I mean, you walk around, it's just like...
1: Well, it was in the College Football Hall of Fame.
7: Right, it was
1: year.
7: In the College Football Hall of Fame, so it was cool to get to see all of the exhibits, and they've got the helmet wall there with all the helmets of every football college football team.
1: I would stare at it for hours.
7: And it's like, you circle around, it's a who's who of coaches and players, and you know, I got to see Shane Beamer, because South Carolina had the morning session, and Vandy was the afternoon session. It was really cool. And, you know, it being in Tampa, I'm not going to fly to Tampa for that. But
1: I mean, it's fun. SEC Media Days, you don't really learn anything.
7: Yeah.
1: Like, it's not really necessary, but it is fun to get everyone in the same boat. And it's really, for me, it's the start of, oh my God, college football is coming back soon.
7: Right. It starts to feel like football season again.
1: Yeah.
7: Let's see. So the schedule for this week, Monday, it will be Kentucky, Missouri, Oklahoma, Tennessee. So Monday actually will be a pretty big day with Kentucky and Tennessee both there. Josh Heupel taking the podium. Tuesday, Auburn, Georgia, South Carolina, Vanderbilt. So both the local teams knocked out early in the week. And Clark Lee going. It's Junior Sherrill, Cedric Alexander, and Issa Wataha who are going for Vandy. For Tennessee, it is Arian Carter, Jake Thielander, and I'm blanking on, is it Deshaun Bishop?
1: I think so.
7: That sounds right.
1: Neither one bringing quarterbacks, which makes sense.
7: Yeah, I mean, yeah, you don't bring a true freshman. And like Blaise Berlowitz or George McIntyre, if you're not sure they're going to be the starting quarterback, they probably shouldn't go. So excited for that. Wednesday will be Alabama, Florida, Ole Miss, A&M. Missed opportunity by the SEC to put Ole Miss and LSU together. But Thursday will be Arkansas, LSU, Mississippi State, and Texas.
1: And then Friday, everyone goes to the beach.
7: Yep. Yep. And gears up for
1: season. Will we see any Paul Feinbaum hits with Joe Rexroad on the beach again?
7: Not this. Well, maybe in Tampa.
1: That was a spectacle.
7: That was so funny. Yeah, you know, just sun setting behind them in the back. Or was it rising? I don't know. In the background.
1: Yeah.
7: It was going down. Okay, yeah. It was funny. Yeah. Dr. Crane giving us some help from behind the glass.
1: What is going on Get Up right now? Oh, Brady got dunked in cane sauce.
7: Or
1: Gronk did.
7: That's my dream.
1: I expect nothing less from Rob Gronkowski.
3: That's what she said.
1: Yeah.
7: Yeah, SEC Media Days will be fun. ACC Media Days ending down in Charlotte today. Clemson has been a pretty big story down there. James Franklin and Virginia Tech, Miami. So it's always fun when we get closer to football season. SEC Media Days next week, and then the Big Ten will wrap things up in the final week of July. I also wanted to mention, I wanted to say this earlier in the show. Have you seen the early reviews of The Odyssey coming out?
1: I heard it is fantastic.
7: The early reviews are, this is Christopher Nolan's best movie, which is, we talk about low bar for Titans first round draft picks. It's a high bar for Christopher Nolan movies.
1: Can I give you a Christopher Nolan hot take? Not an Inception guy.
7: Okay. I like Inception, but it's not the movie that I would have been upset about.
1: Now, everything else, like the Batman movies are great.
7: Yeah, the Dark Knight trilogy is elite.
1: I liked Dunkirk a lot.
7: Dunkirk's good. Interstellar, phenomenal
1: was awesome.
7: Movie.
1: Oppenheimer was good.
7: Yep. The Prestige.
1: Yep. That one was good.
7: Like, yeah.
1: Interstellar.
7: Interstellar's great. You know what one I just watched for the first time? Tenet. Have you ever seen Tenet?
1: I didn't like it.
7: It didn't
1: make sense.
7: It's confusing. Like, it is one of those movies that it's not a casual watch in the background. Like, you've got to be locked in, and then it's also going to just confuse you on how any of this is happening. Yeah. Like, it is mind-bending.
1: I watched that one when it came out, because it came out right as the pandemic was starting.
7: Yeah, I want to say that was his last movie before Oppenheimer.
1: It was, yeah.
7: So it was good, very entertaining, but it was just so hard to understand all of the different weaving timelines that are going on. If you've seen the movie, you would understand what that means. But that one was good. I'm excited, though, because in terms of reviews, The Odyssey has gotten the best critics' reviews, and I saw a bunch of people who on Twitter who saw it last night, and they said it is their favorite Nolan movie.
1: Yeah.
7: Now, I will say, I think you've got to let movies breathe. I remember walking out of The Last Jedi when it came out and thinking it was so good.
1: Yeah,
7: and I was like, man, this one might be up there with like some of the better Star Wars movies. And then I went and saw it again with my family because they wanted to see it over Christmas. So I saw it again, and I walked out of the theater the second time. I was like, that movie actually kind of sucked. and so I do think that sometimes the enormity of going on opening night, watching the movie, if you saw it in the IMAX, like the 70 millimeter as it was filmed, like that's it might just be overwhelming, but I have heard that it is great, so I'm excited to see it.
1: It's not really one I'm worried about. I mean, I don't want to be spoiled, but I mean, I read the book in high school,
7: right?
1: And you kind of know the story at this point,
7: right? I don't think they're spoilers for movies that are based on something. Like, I just feel like there's not a whole lot. Like,
1: that's like when people are saying, don't spoil Quarterback for me. I was like, I already know what happens.
7: Right. And it's like the little nuggets and clips from Quarterback. Like, it doesn't really spoil anything.
1: I'm not
7: for
1: saying
7: you.
1: Text me the entire plot and right. everything that happens. But, you right. know, I'm not going to be heartbroken
7: no,
1: when
7: I'm
1: I learn
7: with
1: that
7: you.
1: Odysseus cuts the Cyclops' eye out.
7: Oh, right. That's it's what happened. Yeah, right. Like, it's one of the oldest pieces of fiction in the world. Like, if you don't know the gist of the story, then it's on you at that point. But no, I am excited to see it. I agree with you, though. I'm not worried about spoilers, so like I'm fine waiting.
1: Yeah.
7: A little bit.
1: I was thinking about going tomorrow because my dad's out of town and there's nothing to do. But
7: yeah,
1: it's gonna be so packed.
7: Right.
1: I don't know if I really want to deal with that.
7: Yeah. And honestly, so I don't know if it would. I don't do the Regal Unlimited or whatever it is, or the AMC. Yeah. I used to do it a little bit. If I did, I might wait and do, if you want to spend 7 hours in a movie theater, you could go do the Odyssey and Spider-Man, the Tom Holland double feature.
1: Yeah. The cast for the Odyssey is,
7: it's crazy.
1: Like, I love Matt Damon. I think he's a great
7: Anne
1: actor.
7: Anne Hathaway, Robert She's Pattinson.
1: Great. He's great. Which we're getting a new Batman in 2028.
7: Yeah. Yeah, so no, excited to see it. Great rave reviews so far for the Odyssey. Guys, it's been a fun show.
1: Very fun.
7: Appreciate you both coming in. We will talk next week. Tune in for Weekend Huddle tomorrow?
1: Think so.
7: Yeah. Tomorrow, 9 a.m. They're back. That'll do it for us. Just keep it tuned right here. Chase and Big Joe coming up next here on 1025 The Game.
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9: This is Nick Frazier. The Nashville Predators officially unveiled their 2026-2027 84-game regular season schedule. The Preds open up the season at Bridgestone Arena versus the Minnesota Wild, followed by the Dallas Stars, before heading on the road. And today, the Nashville Predators have hired Matt Calvert as the forward development coach. The former NHLer played for the Columbus Blue Jackets and Colorado Avalanche when Chris McFarland was an assistant general manager with each organization. With the Tennessee Titans, excitement continues to build towards training camp. The organization is preparing to officially honor franchise legend running back Chris Johnson as the newest member of the Titans Ring of Honor in week one versus the Jets, making the honor a fitting tribute to one of the greatest players in franchise history. On the international stage, the FIFA World Cup is down to the championship weekend as Spain and Argentina will square off in Sunday's World Cup final after advancing through the semifinals, while France and England meet in the third place match tomorrow. And finally, Nashville SC have made a significant move in the summer transfer window, officially signing 26-year-old Tanzanian international winger Elias Saad on loan from German Bundesliga side FC Augsburg. Saad, who represents Tanzania in the 2026 FIFA World Cup, brings pace, creativity, and top-flight European experience as Nashville looks to strengthen its attack for the second half of the MLS season.
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30: And a good Friday, everybody. Welcome in. Chase and Big Joe, 102.5 The Game. Hope you're having a great start to your day. He's Dr. Crane, Nick Frazier. I'm Chase McKay. Parker Kelly behind the glass today. Nick, what's up?
8: There we go. It's working. Yeah, doing great.
30: Nice.
8: This is awesome,
30: nice.
8: Man.
30: Parker, how are you?
31: Gentlemen, I am fantastic. Feels a little weird being in this time slot.
30: I know,
31: but
30: right?
31: At the same time, I'm looking forward to it because I'm not usually on with you guys.
30: This is what happens in the radio business in really July, especially sports radio. It's really the only time that we can take vacations. So everybody kind of does it all at once.
8: Yeah.
30: And everybody that's left back fills in the spot. So, you know, we got Nick doing Next Man Up, you're doing Chasing Big Joe, Connor's working 28 hours a day. I mean, this is what we're doing, this is just how it works, but we get by and we have fun, and the show goes on.
9: When there used to be overnight producers, I recall there were a few mornings where it would be midnight to 6 a.m. and then maybe go into the 9 a.m. slot. So it works. It's just all part of the group here.
30: Yep. So we're going to have a lot of Bruschetta Bourbon Music City Grand Prix flavor today with that race coming up this weekend. Just found out Marcus Armstrong, who's one of the drivers you will see, will join us at 12:30. Chris Sanders, Forever Titans wide receiver, at 1. He's not racing. He probably would. Be kind of fun. And Fishgren with the Grand Prix at 1:30. And then we're working on one more thing with that could come, could happen between now and the end of the show. But it is Friday. We made it to Friday. And the Preds making a little bit of news just a few minutes ago and have made some, I guess it was about an hour ago or something like that, but they have hired former player Matt Culvert as the new forward development coach for the team. He is gonna assist Scott Nickel in the development of forwards that are brought in by the team. He's got some familiarity with Chris McFarland and all of that, but he comes in and takes over that role. I believe that was Sebastian Bourdelot, the former Predator, that was in that role. But obviously, when you make change, change comes with it. And Chris McFarland bringing in a lot of his own people. The news also coming out just a few minutes ago that longtime assistant general manager who has kind of been in charge of the draft and scouting, Jeff Kelty, will leave the team and become the assistant general manager of the San Jose Sharks. So congratulations to Jeff on that as he continues his career. But, the Sharks announcing that he's going to work very closely with their GM, Mike Greer, and all aspects of hockey ops. And, Jeff's been with the Predators for 21 seasons, so a very long time. Has literally grown up with the team, but Jeff's a great guy, too. So congratulations to him as he moves on to San Jose. But, again, times, they are a-changing. That's just kind of what happens. And, Chris McFarland has definitely put his stamp on his staff, as he should, bringing in Rob Blake, who's his executive vice president of hockey ops. He's also brought in some others that'll help in hockey ops. Scott Nichols still here. Jamie Langenbrenner is a part of that. So that's how it goes. But I think it's exciting to watch the organization move forward.
9: Yeah, and some may be caught off guard, but I mean, good for a guy like Jeff Kelty, who, has a prolific career with the Nashville Predators, goes to San Jose with a few familiar names in the Preds from the Preds organization: Yaroslav Askarov, Mikhail Granlund, Igor Afanasyev. So I mean, there are a few.
30: He
9: names.
30: Knows some people.
9: Yeah, and Luke Kunin in some cases. So I mean, there are a few names back in the day and also to current day that you can be familiar with and kind of hit the ground running out there.
30: Yeah, so it'll be good for Jeff and obviously good for the Preds as they continue to build their new staff and kind of look ahead for what's to come. So that news just coming out here on this Friday, and wanted to pass that along. I had a question. Oh, yeah, I do have a question of the day. The Titans also announced that CJ2K will officially go into the Ring of Honor. We kind of expected that. Would be on the horizon, and I am happy for him. And, I saw this on Twitter and kind of had to think about it, but I guess he is the first Titan, true Titan, that was never an Oiler that will be a part of the Ring of Honor, because Steve, Eddie, Frank, Floyd, Jeff Fisher, they were all with the Oilers before. And so CJ is the first true Titan that spent his entire career, or was just a Titan, then obviously went to the Jets and the Cardinals. But they'll do that at the home opener, which I think will be really cool. And CJ2K going where he belongs.
9: Absolutely. It's just unfortunate that, that ALS kind of takes the precedent of this, but at the same time, we all knew that this was coming at some point.
30: I kind of feel like they were planning this, but obviously, yes.
9: And also, too, the conversation came up in the last hour about guys like Taylor Lewan, when do they go in? And I said, I don't think they follow suit with the Nissan Stadium vibe, the current one, because that was not really I mean, yes, it was their home where they played, but it just didn't fit the vibe. For Chris Johnson, I wouldn't say it's the house that he built, but it's the house that he stayed in for the longest time. You go to, you know, Taylor Lewan, he just fits that new era of Titans football.
30: Yeah, well, yeah, I mean, I think Taylor should wait a while.
9: Sure.
30: I mean, I think there are some guys that, I mean, look, no disrespect to Chris, should probably already be in. One of them does our afternoon show, and then Keith Bullock, Javon Kearse. I've said Blaine Bishop as well. I mean, so I'll be curious if they do add some more with it being the final year of the stadium. But so that leads me to our question of the day, because I saw on Twitter, like, a lot of people said their first Titans jersey was Chris Johnson. You know, that was kind of the first guy. Now, I joked with you guys on X-Men Up. Mine was Al Del Greco. So Al Del Greco and Frank Wycheck used to come into the Loveless Cafe a lot when my grandmother was the owner. And so they'd come in, you know, on Mondays or whatever. And my grandmother, you know, said my grandson loves football and the Titans. And so they each signed a jersey. So I still have those.
8: That's cool.
30: so those were the first jerseys that I got. We've done this question before, but what was your first jersey? Football, basketball, doesn't matter what sport. In honor of Chris Johnson, what was your first jersey?
9: If we go with Titans, obviously you have toddler jerseys of McNair, George, but as a young kid, my first jersey for the Titans was Tyrone Calico.
30: Oh, wow. I
9: had a lot of expectation going into with the Tennessee Titans, and yeah, that expectation dropped pretty quick. And,
30: first one ever was Emmitt Smith. It was Cowboys Emmitt Smith jersey. And then, as I mentioned, first Titans was, I think it was Al. It could have been Eddie. It was around the same time. But, like, there was one Christmas where I got, like, a Javon Kearse, a Eddie George. Then later on, like, I got Vince Young. I got I had Steve McNair. I got a Vince Young. I got a Chris Johnson. I mean, you know, I had them all.
9: Yeah. I had
30: a Drew Bennett.
9: Yeah, even better. See, that right there, the deep pools,
30: oh, yeah.
9: Those are the ones I love. Especially if you go to a Titans game now and we're like the old school, like 98 jersey, I'm in for that. Like, I think the next jersey I had after that was Chris Johnson. It was Vince Young, then Chris Johnson. That's it. And those are the only three I've actually owned since then. I haven't bought any more. I like the old school Reeboks. They have the little like holes in them. I think that's just pretty neat. When they had the draft here in 2019, I wore my Chris Johnson jersey on Broadway. I was like, I'm repping this thing. I mean, this is Titans through and through. Kind of what you're talking about. The only Titan to be in the Ring of Honor, that is.
30: 615-737-1025 is our phone and text line, driven by WilsonCountyHyundai.com. What was your first jersey in honor of Chris Johnson going into the Titans Ring of Honor? 615-737-1025. That is our question of the day. So we'll get to some of your answers on that as we go along today. But I love it. And I do, like I said, I hope that they make announcements that, hey, we're going to put some other guys in to close this stadium, you know, and then open the new stadium with a Ring of Honor that, like, you can look at and Titans fans can look at and be really proud. Because, look, a majority of the people in the Ring of Honor are Oilers. Now you have, you know, like, I consider Steve, Eddie, Frank, Floyd, Jeff. I mean, those are Titans for sure. But they did, you know, over, they were the part of the group that overlapped.
9: Went over, yeah.
30: So I would like to see, you know, guys that were actual Titans, like Javon Kearse was a Titan. Keith Bullock was a Titan. You know, D-Mace was a transition, but was mainly a Titan. So, I really hope that they do that, but I think it's cool to be able to celebrate CJ2K, you know, and talk about his career and his impact. I mean, you think about it. His first 3-4 years here, I mean, he was fantastic. He had the 2,000-yard season, but, I mean, he was key to that 2008 season as a rookie. I mean, all-purpose, he was pretty damn good.
9: Yeah, I mean, as a kid watching CJ2K on televisions on Sundays, it was programmed television. You had to make sure you sat your bottom down to watch because, yeah, you could watch NFL Red Zone. You could watch whatever because you're going to see his stats and you're going to see all those big runs. But it was must-see television. Like, I mean, I don't recall a Sunday I did not sit down and watch Chris Johnson play football.
30: Oh, yeah.
9: I mean, it was a childhood. Like, I mean, minus Chris Johnson, you could add like a Nate Washington in there. I mean, obviously Keith Bullock, but the smash and dash, that was the best running back duo in the NFL at the time. Lindell White, Chris Johnson, everybody remembers those days.
30: Yeah. There's not many. I mean, so guys I think should be in that aren't. Javon Kearse, Keith Bullock, Derek Mason, and Blaine Bishop.
9: Mm-hmm.
30: From that era. I think later on, Jarrell Casey, there's probably an argument for him. That really might be it.
9: Courtland Finnegan, Michael Griffin, Jason McCourty.
30: There's consideration there, but not above those guys.
9: Right. Oh, 100%.
30: Finnegan, maybe. Yeah. When Kevin Byard retires, yes. Derrick Henry, yes. Here's a question for everyone. Ryan Tannehill?
9: I would say yes.
30: I don't know. I kind of say yes. I mean, he's the second best quarterback to ever wear a Titans uniform. Say what you want, but he is.
9: Yeah.
30: So that's an interesting argument.
9: If you take out the interceptions in the AFC Championship game.
30: 100%. And that's what everybody's going to focus on.
9: Yeah.
30: But, you know, statistically, there's an argument. Same could go for – now, I don't think they will, but, you know, Mike Vrabel, I think, is the third winningest coach in history, in Titans history.
9: How much of – and I hate to bring light –
30: and I think he's like – like he's almost the second.
9: Yeah. I hate to bring light to this, but how much of the Russini-Vrabel stuff tampers that to where
30: – Well, I think it does, but I also think the fact that the owner doesn't like him
9: – it's very true.
30: You know, tampers that, but
9: – I wonder if and when this does happen, if Amy does give the team to Kenneth at some point, does that kind of null and void – the Vrabel era to where they can kind of let him in at that point or no?
30: Yeah, I mean, time heals all wounds. So, I mean, look, I'm not necessarily saying he should be in. I mean, I think there's a
9: good case.
30: There's a discussion for it, but based on that he is the third all-time winningest coach in the franchise's history, which is not saying a whole lot. But, I mean, like, Bum Phillips and Jeff Fisher are both in, and they should be.
9: Right.
30: So, 615-737-1025. We'll continue this discussion and much more. Coming up next, Chase and Big Joe on this Friday, 1025 The Game.
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7: In a 30-week study, Camzyos, mavacamten, reduced post-exercise obstruction on average 47 units of pressure versus 10 with placebo. 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

0: Yes, we do here on the Chase and Big Joe Show, 102.5 The Game, the finer things for sure. Dr. Crane, Nick Frazier back with you from the break alongside Chase McCabe and Parker Kelly behind the glass. 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You can see our beautiful faces. Charles McCabe right there, Nick Frazier, Parker Kelly.
1: So I thought of another one.
0: Okay.
1: That should go in. Well, you know, maybe not tomorrow, but like eventually. What about Ben Jones?
0: I'd be okay with that.
1: I mean, that guy changed the – I mean, I did a Q&A with Taylor Lewan and Will Compton at the race about a month and a half ago. Mm-hmm. And I asked Taylor about the O-line and stuff, and he goes, we didn't change until we got Ben Jones. Ben Jones taught us what it was like to be a top offensive line. So I don't know. I think Ben Jones.
0: I would say yes to that because, I mean, you go back and look at the centers throughout, you know, the Titans' history. I mean, one that comes to mind for sure during the Chris Johnson era is Kevin Mawai. But you have Kevin Mawai that played with the Jets as well. So I would lean in your direction of Ben Jones because he spent a lot of time here in Nashville and was a staple on that offensive line. He was a true technician. I mean, the centers have to be the technician of the offensive line. They have to be.
1: Joe is arguing. He says no on Ben Jones.
0: Really? Well, I guess Joe is
1: not still, surprised.
0: Is Joe kind of like covered in sand? Like, is his mind all foggy? What's going on here? He's disagreeing?
1: Yeah, maybe.
0: Come on, Joe. Joel or Joe? Whatever.
1: Joel.
0: Jim.
1: Something like that.
0: Jerry.
1: I don't know. I'm just curious. It's kind of fun to think about, and I know we've talked about it before, but I think it's kind of fun to think about of, okay, Chris Johnson's in, no problem with that. Mm-hmm. You know, who would be some others?
0: One that does come to mind as a tight end, Delanie Walker.
1: Oh, yeah. That's a good one. Yeah.
0: Like, how much do you put emphasis on Delanie Walker?
1: Because there's some people would argue that he's the greatest tight end, you know, in Titans history. I still say Frank. But
0: yeah, I'm going to lean that as well. I have a soft spot for Frank as a personal level because you know, of the friendship we had. But I don't know. Frank Wachek still is up there because he transcended that position.
1: So
0: I think
1: you
0: that's
1: could,
0: what people forget about.
1: So if you look at the new era, you know, we know Derrick Henry.
0: Yep.
1: I would assume Kevin Byard. I think Jeffrey Simmons eventually.
0: Mm-hmm.
1: So those three.
0: Brian Arakpo?
1: No.
0: No.
1: Wasn't here long enough.
0: Yeah.
1: I don't think. You're going to have an argument maybe for Tannehill. You know, I mentioned Jarrell Casey, Ben Jones. You brought up Griff and Courtland Finnegan.
0: McCourty. Yep.
1: Yeah, maybe.
0: What about Kevin Byard? Does he get there?
1: Yeah, I think so.
0: Okay.
1: Yeah. Yeah, I had him in the list. I think so. He should. So.
0: Some may disagree. Connor made a good one earlier. Kyle Vandenbosch.
1: Albert.
0: That is true.
1: I mean, you can't put everybody in.
0: Right.
1: You know, one thing I like that they have around the stadium is kind of like, I think they call it like the Hall of Greats or something like that. That recognizes, you know, those guys and like Taylor Lewan and like others that, you know, made a really big impact. You know, I think that those guys deserve having something like that, but maybe they're not Ring of Honor level.
0: They definitely deserve some form of an achievement recognition. But yeah, you make a good point there. There is a different level of accomplishment when you get into the Ring of Honor, and especially for a guy like Chris Johnson, 2,000 rushing yards, 2,500 all-purpose yards, like to be done in the same season. That's special. One of the, if not the only, running back in Titans history to do so.
1: We got to vote for Zach Mettenberger.
0: I know he does live here. He does coach at my alma mater, Father Ryan, but I don't know if he's there.
1: Matthew from Jolton said, if you put Ben Jones in, Lewan needs to be in.
0: Yeah, but a different time.
1: I wouldn't put him in the same time.
0: If you put him at the same time, that's just it's basically glorifying Ben Jones, and you make Taylor Lewan the Robin to the Batman in that situation. That's just me, though.
1: Yeah, I mean the other thing is like I do think the further removed you get from some of these guys, and I'd put Taylor Lewan in this, like you look at his body of work and what he did as a left tackle, he was pretty damn good.
0: I mean, yeah, he was probably the prominent left tackle in recent years that actually achieved something with this franchise.
1: I mean, Roos, you know, was up there.
0: I mean, you could include Michael Stewart with some of those good lines as well. I mean,
1: David Stewart.
0: Sorry, yeah. I'm thinking of Michael looking at the back there. Yeah. Sorry about that.
1: Well, that's what I was going to say. Like, you had a time where, like, you had Brad Hopkins. I mean, he's another one. I don't think he's up there. Brad Hopkins and John Runyon, then Roos and David Stewart. You had Lewan and Conklin. I mean, you had some pretty good bookends for a while on that offensive line, and that's something that they're hoping to get back to.
0: And hopefully that does kick into the right gear this year with J.C. Latham and Dan Moore Jr., you know?
1: Yeah. I hope so. 615-737-1025 is the phone and text line, driven by WilsonCountyHyundai.com. We'll have Indy car driver Marcus Armstrong join us here in a few minutes that he'll be racing at the Nashville Super Speedway in the Bruschetta Bourbon Music City Grand Prix, which is coming up this weekend. We'll give some tickets away to that as well. We'll have a little bit of a flavor of that throughout the show. So if you haven't seen an IndyCar race and you're looking for something to do on Sunday, go check it out. Or even tomorrow, they got stuff going on. You should definitely go check it out. And the coverage of the Bruschetta Bourbon Music City Grand Prix at the Nashville Super Speedway is presented by Hiller Plumbing, Heating, Cooling, and Electrical and Big Shots in downtown Nashville. It all starts at 4 on Sunday here on 102.5 The Game. We'll talk more about that with Marcus Armstrong coming your way here in just a few minutes. It's Chase and Big Joe on this Friday, 102.5 The Game.
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0: Chasing Big Joe, 102.5 The Game here on this Friday. Little Alan Jackson. Nice job, Parker.
1: This just felt like an Alan Jackson type of mood, you know?
0: Yeah. You impressed me with your 90s country love.
1: Thank you. Thank you.
0: We'll talk some IndyCar here in just a second with Marcus Armstrong, who's one of the drivers that you will see this weekend at the Bruschetta Bourbon Music City Grand Prix. We've been telling you a lot about it. You can get your tickets. Still got some tickets available out there at the Nashville Super Speedway. Should be a fun race. I feel like the racing is always good out there. Let's say hello to Marcus Armstrong, who joins us now from Meyer Shank Racing. Marcus, what's up?
2: Hey, what's going on? It's good to be here.
0: How are you feeling about Nashville? We had Will Power with us yesterday, and I kind of made the joke to him of there's nothing to do here, but obviously that's a little bit of a joke. So you having fun so far?
2: Well, I haven't actually arrived yet. We're about 3 hours away, but we look forward to Nashville every year for more than one reason, of course. The nightlife, I suppose, is pretty great, but we don't get to experience that because we're true professionals, you see.
0: That's good. Hey, if you win, though, I think you should enjoy the nightlife.
2: Yeah, you might see me and the team out. You never know if you keep your eyes peeled.
0: So how do you feel things have been going with you this year in the number 66 for Meyer Shank Racing?
2: This year has been okay. We've had a couple of top fives and a bit of bad luck here and there, but we're obviously back on an oval this year, this weekend, so it's nice to be back on a speedway. And this circuit in particular in Nashville is pretty fast. I'd say it's second quickest track of the season behind the Indy Motor Speedway, so it's pretty chaotic. We don't know what this weekend will bring in terms of weather, which is not great because you want to know exactly when you're going on track and whatnot, but fingers crossed it's going to stay dry.
0: So you mentioned that it's such a fast track. It's not quite a mile and a half. It's just under that. What is it like from the driver's seat when you, and obviously the speeds that you do in an IndyCar, when you dive into turn one, trying to hold it together? Because like you said, it's pretty quick.
2: It's like riding a bicycle, really. Just holding on. But no, it's a concrete track, pretty bumpy. You probably wouldn't see that from the TV, but it's very, very bumpy, high frequency bumps, which makes even your vision a little tough. If you're running a particular car setup or something, then it can actually be to see the track because it's so bumpy. And there's also a big bump on the last corner that, you know, sometimes catches some people out. But I mean, you just try and keep your eyes up because usually on a track this quick, where you would normally look, you're already past it. So you got to be on top of that before you get out there.

0: IndyCar driver Marcus Armstrong's on the line with us. Marcus, when it comes to the race this upcoming weekend, you mentioned being a fast race course, so forth. For you, do you enjoy those type of races?
1: Yeah, of course I enjoy it. It's more so relevant to how much banking there is on the track. Like, it's 14 degrees of banking, which is very high for us, which kind of promotes more side-by-side action and more, you know, close racing. So that's probably the cooler aspect. I mean, the speed itself, obviously it's fast, but you get very used to it as a driver. You don't actually think about it. I don't know exactly how fast we're going, maybe like over 200, but I don't know exactly how much, maybe 210, maybe 220, I don't know. But it's fast, but you don't actually think about it.
0: Marcus, we had Will Power on yesterday, and just the aspect of simulation and trying to understand just the course you're going into this weekend, the race that is, how much emphasis do you put on just the simulation aspect of racing when it comes to like the iRacing, the e-racing, and so forth?
1: Yeah, we use simulators back at base. We just do sort of car setup testing. So, I mean, it's not something that I like to play around with. I know some guys have like simulators at home, which just small ones, but I've never really been into that so much. I usually do the work with the team, and they have a big simulator at the Honda factory that we use. So we'll go in there with all the engineers, and we'll do our testing, we'll do our work, and we'll get out and prepare for the race. In terms of playing around, I normally just like Gran Turismo or something, you know, something fun on the PlayStation with all my mates, a couple of sparkling waters, you know the drill.
2: We're talking to Marcus Armstrong from the NTT IndyCar Series. You being from New Zealand, and also Shane Van Gisbergen, who's now in NASCAR, being from New Zealand, have you guys ever crossed paths in your careers?
1: Yeah, Shane and I have crossed paths before. I've watched him many times in my career. We've never raced. He's a little bit older than me, but he looks like he's, you know, doing pretty well over here. I don't follow NASCAR as closely as I should. I'm not surprised he's smashing it because he's super talented.
2: Yeah, and it's what he does on a road course is pretty incredible. Well, you kind of just answered my next question because I was, you know, are there other disciplines of motorsports that you pay attention to that maybe you can take away from that help you in your craft?
1: We watch a lot of Formula 2 just because I used to do that. So I like to keep up to date with what the kids are doing these days, and I like karting as well. Karting is a big go-karts. It's a big sport. It's a big sport here in America, but it's very big in Europe. So I like to follow that. That's where the next superstars are coming out of. So I watch a bit of Formula One, even though it bores me to tears these days. But IndyCar racing, that's where it's at. Anyone listening, there's nothing better.
2: Oh, yeah. I mean, if you've never been to an IndyCar race and you're going this weekend, you guys and girls put on a fantastic show. So I think people are really going to enjoy it.
1: Thank you. I appreciate the kind words. I'll be sure to pass that on.
2: Yeah, absolutely. Marcus, thanks so much for joining us today. Good luck on this weekend and on Sunday.
1: Thanks, man. Appreciate it.
2: Yep, absolutely. Marcus Armstrong is going to be in the NTT IndyCar Series in the Bruschetta Bourbon Music City Grand Prix at the Nashville Super Speedway this weekend. He drives the number 66 Honda for Meyer Shank Racing, a young up-and-coming driver. I love like talking to – we had Will yesterday from Australia and some New Zealanders. I mean, the accent's awesome.
0: It really is. You know, he mentioned F2 there. I'm intrigued to see what the like tire distribution is for them, because I know in IndyCar it's, what, a different type of tire, correct?
2: Yeah.
0: So, like – obviously, it's a different time length of a race as well. I know with F2, the F1s, they have a different type of, you know, pitting situation. So I just think that's kind of interesting.
2: We will talk to Scott Borchetta coming up at 2 o'clock today later in the show. So that was the other one we were working on, of course, from Big Machine and a racer in his own right. He's in the Nashville Fairgrounds Hall of Fame. So always enjoy our chats with Scott. So he'll join us at 2 o'clock. to talk about this weekend, and who knows what else we'll get into. So it'll be a lot of fun. But like I said, if you know, it's July, obviously a lot of people are going to be watching the World Cup, which they are going to have like watch parties out there before the race. It's going to be under the lights a little bit. I know it might be hot, but like if you've never been, go check it out. Tickets are very affordable. MusicCityGP.com. I'm obviously a racing guy, so I'm going to, you know, speak for it. But it's fun. And, I mean, watching them out here with the street course a few years ago was fun. They might go back to that at some point. I don't know. But, you know, I got a texter. Gunner asked me, do you think NASCAR would ever race downtown like they have in Chicago? And I mean, I'm not going to say no, but I think from the NASCAR point of view, they've done really well at the Super Speedway. They have sold out, I think, 5 of the 6 that they've had since the Cup Series. The racing's good. There's also the fairgrounds that everybody would like to see them go back to at some point. So I think they have to consider that. Doing a street course in a city is insanely expensive. Because you have to bring in, one, you have to make the streets viable for a race car. So you're fixing potholes, you know, manhole covers, you're welding those shut, and then you have to unweld them so they don't pop up. And, you know, there's – because that happened. I think it was in Vegas or St. Pete or one of – they didn't do that, and it popped up and wrecked a race car.
0: Wow.
2: So, I mean, there's those things you have to do. You have to put up the catch fences. You're shutting down streets, so there's a cost there. They do it, and you know, they obviously will put on some good shows. I mean, they're talking about going back to Chicago again, but there is a huge cost with it. So, you know, does the cost of it warrant doing it? Are you going to make that money back? Like, you know, those are things you have to look at. They've done San Diego on the naval base, which was really cool. I think that could be a one-and-done thing because, I mean, again, you're on an active military installation, which is not easy to pull off. You know, if IndyCar were to say, hey, we're going to do the street course again, and NASCAR's like, why don't we, you know, make this a doubleheader weekend or something, they could consider that. But my guess is with the tracks that they have available to them here, probably not.
0: I mean, I could see after the 2030 Super Bowl here in Nashville, whatever, you know, financial compensation is brought from that, I could see something coming from it. Like
2: potentially, what I think would make a really cool street course is, you know, once the new stadium's complete, the old one's gone, you have like some area over there, you do like you did before. Start over there, have the garage area over there in a parking lot or whatever, come across the bridge, come across Korean Vets, and then turn down either 2nd or 3rd, come up Broadway, and then come back around, go down Korean Vets, and then go back across the bridge.
0: That'd be perfect.
2: You know, I think that would look so cool. But, you know, Korean Vets would be tough because you got a median. I mean, there's things you have to – and you're affecting businesses because you're closing those streets down. So, I mean, again, there is a lot that goes into it.
0: That'd be a little pretty penny paid to them for the loss of compensation.
2: Yeah. Ron in Winchester, when does Joe Dubin come back? I miss celebrity birthdays. he's back Monday. So the whole gang will be back together again.
0: Thursday?
2: Wednesday or Thursday. Yeah. Because I have manager stuff next week and – We're almost there.
0: We're offloading, or I guess setting back your seminar you had at the Omni. This was supposed to be yesterday.
2: Yes.
0: We're going to do that, I think, 2-3 weeks down the line. Yeah, so if you're signed up for it, don't worry about it. It's coming. Don't worry.
2: We'll have more fun coming up next. Get back to our question of the day. Chris Sanders at 1 o'clock. Chasing Big Joe, 1025 The Game.
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0: We're gonna boogie down downtown coming up in the fall because Tennessee Titans, man.
1: Are you sure we're gonna be boot scooting and boogieing?
0: I think so. They have plays at Nashville SC games after they win, so it's a lot of fun.
1: Actually didn't realize that. Have they done that for every home game?
0: Yeah.
1: Really?
0: Yeah,
1: I need to pay better attention when I'm at those games.
0: A lot of fun. A lot of fun. Football is a lot of fun as well. That is the NFL. 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As we're back here on the Chase McJoe Show, answering our question of the day, and that is Chase McCabe.
2: What was the first jersey you had? I feel like these breaks were short.
0: Yeah, they feel a little short today, like my height.
2: Yeah. What was the first jersey you ever had? Mine was Emmett Smith. Yours was?
0: Tyrone Calico.
2: That's kind of funny.
0: Away jersey, by the way. Uncommon. So it was odd when I was at Academy Sports, back then when Academy Sports was the fun place to go shop.
2: Yeah. You know?
0: Still is, don't get me wrong. But I remember my mom was like, what do you want for your birthday? I was like, a Titans jersey would be pretty cool. And this one, Tyrone Calico, was like at his peak for hype, you know? And they had it like as the front jersey when you walk in. I was like, that's a cool jersey. Thought it was, you know, Kevin Dyson jersey originally, but it wasn't. And then got an 87 jersey on my birthday. And it was Calico. I was like, this is cool. And then he got hurt.
2: He's one of those guys that, like, he should have been better and obviously got hurt. And
0: yeah.
2: Just tough one.
0: And you know what? I mean, regardless, I think I recovered getting a CJ2K jersey as the 28, the Navy one.
2: Yeah, that was a good one.
0: Yeah. Then a Bobo V.
2: Talk for a second.
0: Go ahead. Yeah, please go ahead. No, but the other jersey I got was a hand-me-down Bobo Vieri, and people are probably thinking, who the heck is Bobo? You throwing at Bobo? No, I'm not throwing at Bobo. It's Christian Vieri. They just call him Bobo because in Europe there's a thing, it's like bomber, and it's like a slang word of saying he's like a really good striker, like a cool guy. And so I was like, oh, that's pretty cool. Christian Vieri. So I got the 1998 World Cup jersey. I think it was like a $5 jersey off the street, and somebody got it. I think it originally was my brother's, and then, like I said, a hand-me-down to me. So, but cool jerseys, really cool jerseys.
2: 615-737-1025. Carl Pickens. I guess jokingly saying put Carl Pickens in the Ring of Honor. Yeah, Chris Sanders wouldn't sign off on that. Or Yancey Thigpen. 0789 said Albert Pujols was my first jersey.
0: That I'm still searching for. I want the Saturday cream jersey that has like the St. Louis in that nice you know, cursive with a nice big old five on the back. It's hard to find, man.
2: 83 or Devin and Dixon says my first football jersey was a Daryl Moose Johnston Cowboys jersey. First hockey jersey was Mike Dunham for the Preds. It's a
0: still
2: good one.
0: Mike Dunham.
2: 4822 says, my German Shepherd had a Bullock jersey.
0: Hey.
2: That's cool.
0: Mr. Monday Night.
2: Yep.
0: That's the big issue with me when I get jerseys. Like, if I go and get a player on the back of the jersey, they always end up getting traded, retire, or they just go to another team through free agency. I'm like, what are we doing? What am I doing? Bad selection.
2: Joey from Bellevue says, Nick Vieri played for, is it Juve?
0: Oh, Juventus. Yeah,
2: Juventus.
0: Juve. He played for, I think, the trifecta. He played for Juve, AC Milan, Inter Milan, I believe Fiorentina a little bit. But no, he's now a soccer analyst in Miami. He was on BN Sport for the longest time. He was a part of the whole Serie A coverage. Now I think he's just an independent contractor, but really good analyst.
2: Which is cool. I mean, I've learned a lot watching the last few weeks. Who you got in the championship game?
0: I think Spain. Spain's
2: España.
0: They're just technically sound. I love the way they pass the ball to the midfield. Yamin Yamal is obviously the big name on that team, but don't forget about Rodri. Don't forget about a few other guys on that team that always – Pedro. Pedro's another good player. But Yamin Yamal, if they can somehow figure out a way to get him open in the attacking third, and they're talking about it right now on TV, he's not training. He has a bandage on his left thigh. Probably just for precautionary purposes, but if that is the case, then advantage to Argentina.
2: Going to be interesting. to watch it on Sunday. Starts at what, noon? One?
0: Well, the coverage is at noon, but I think the game starts at 2.
2: Okay. Yeah. Well, I'll be listening to it on my way to Evansville for the manager meetings.
0: Oh, yeah. Enjoy the Evansville manager meetings.
2: Oh, I will. It'll be fun.
0: Is that the one stoplight town or two stoplight town?
2: There's a couple.
0: Okay.
2: There's a couple. We know somebody. There is a Nashville media member that calls Evansville home. So.
0: Oh, okay.
2: Old Andrew.
0: Yes.
2: So.
0: Love that. From there.
2: Yeah, so looking forward to that. Bruschetta Bourbon Music City Grand Prix Media Day going on downtown right now. Again, we'll have more flavor with Ann Fishgren from the Grand Prix, and then Scott Borchetta of Big Machine, who has his name on the Music City Grand Prix, a racer in his own right. He'll join us at 2 o'clock. So looking forward to that. Have you finished up quarterback? I have not.
0: Going on episode 3. So I finished 1 and 2. I mean, when I get tired, I just fall asleep to the TV on. I'm like an old man. I can't help it. And I wake up and it says, "Are you still watching?" And it's like 2 in the morning. I'm like, I am done watching. I probably should turn the TV off.
2: Have you finished it, Parker?
1: I fell asleep last night at the start of episode 7.
2: Okay.
1: So I am like Nick. Like, I put a blanket on and I was out.
0: Seven episodes?
2: Do you feel like you've learned anything about Cam Moore that you didn't already know?
1: No.
2: Okay.
1: Not really. I mean, I just love his personality, but yeah. I already knew that.
2: Yeah.
1: Because, I mean, he was very honest, authentic at press conferences, so it was basically the same person.
2: Do you think, because my buddy Ricky made this comment to me of, the more I watch quarterback, the more I'm rooting for this kid, and do you feel like that other people that may have either been out on him or not sure about him might watch this and go, you know what, this is a guy I want to root for?
1: I'm sure. I mean, because he kind of has a similar personality to Baker Mayfield. They're both just, you know, top-tier competitors. Like, for Baker Mayfield, I like him a lot more after watching this series.
2: Yeah.
1: Than, because I used to not like him when he was at Oklahoma. Now I love the guy. I feel like he's changed a lot as a person. So, absolutely, I'm sure there are people rooting for Cam Moore now that previously didn't.
2: Yeah. I've always liked Baker. I mean, he's just – he's a you-know-what talker, but he backs it up. And I think he has found – and look, he's not the long-term solution. They're going to have to start thinking about what's next. But, you know, you kind of luck into him after Brady. And he's found a fit there with Tampa Bay. Cleveland, we know what that is. Didn't work out. Then where'd he go? Carolina, that didn't work out.
0: And L.A.?
2: Ends up with L.A., which I think was a really good fit for him, you know, down the stretch to work with McVay, and then ends up in Tampa Bay and, you know, has kind of resurrected his career.
0: Yeah, you know, looking at Baker Mayfield when it came from high school to college, and it highlighted in the Netflix docuseries that he was a big Oklahoma fan growing up, and imagine being the star quarterback of Oklahoma University as a Sooner. And you grew up a fan. I could understand why.
2: Didn't he grow up in Austin, Texas?
0: I believe so. Something along
2: the lines.
0: So
2: that's pretty incredible to grow up in the home of UT and then pull for Oklahoma.
0: Yeah. So if you're a guy like Baker Mayfield and you're now the top dog at Oklahoma, I could now understand why he had the off-the-field issues and or the sideline issues, you know, planting the flag at midfield, because you're on top of the world. Nobody can tell you that you've done anything wrong because you're out here producing wins for the franchise. That is, excuse me, the college. I just think, you know, I'm not giving the guy slack, but I respect him more for having that knowledge of his background and his upbringing when it comes to football.
2: I think him transferring out of Texas Tech and headed to Oklahoma was probably the best decision he ever made.
0: Yeah, and he went up to Bob Stoops. He goes, "I'm going to play football for you." He goes, "I've never heard of this guy."
2: Yeah.
0: That's just hilarious, man.
2: Yep. I'm reading it. In February 2014, Bob Stoops confirmed that Mayfield will be walking on for Oklahoma. He was not eligible to play until 2015 because of the transfer rules at the time. Imagine if that wasn't there.
0: Oh.
2: Then.
0: Imagine that, and if he were able to get an extra year of eligibility.
2: Yeah.
0: I mean, we're talking about a different outcome. And, you know, that's the big issue when you look at the NFL right now is the quarterback production. Obviously, there is that, you know, narrative of saying, well, Aaron Rodgers is on the back end. This obviously is the last year. What's going to be next for Pittsburgh? I mean, there are young quarterbacks that just need to be developed. They need to be focused on. Like, there is too much in the NFL that everybody focuses on the QB1 and not QB2, QB3 to really continue the production of that position.
2: So I forgot all about this. The when he transferred, he filed an appeal to the NCAA to allow him to be eligible to play immediately because he was a walk-on, not a scholarship player, and therefore he thought the transfer rules did not apply. The NCAA denied his appeal because he did not meet the criteria. Big 12 conference rules additionally stipulated that intra-conference transfers will lose 1 year of eligibility over and beyond the 1 year sit-out imposed by the NCAA. He attempted to appeal his initial loss of eligibility to the Big 12. It was denied. Officials from Oklahoma asked Texas Tech officials to authorize Mayfield's immediate eligibility, but Tech officials objected and declined the request before granting a release in July 2014. Therefore, he had to sit out. On June 1, 2016, the Big 12 faculty athletic representatives voted against a rule proposal that would have allowed walk-on players to transfer within the conference and not lose a year of eligibility. The next day, the rule proposal was amended to allow walk-on players without a written scholarship offer from the school they are transferring from to transfer within the conference without losing a season. They approved it. The rule change made Mayfield eligible to play for Oklahoma through the 2017 season, and Texas Tech also voted in favor of the rule. So that's the Baker Mayfield rule.
0: Love it.
2: So, which doesn't matter anymore.
0: Yeah, because college football's in shambles.
2: Yeah, there you go. Coming up next, we'll talk to our man Chris Sanders, Forever Titans wide receiver, here on the Chasing Big Joe show on this Friday, 102.5 The Game.

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9: Hi, I'm Parker Kelly with your Game Center update. After revealing to the public last month the news of his ALS diagnosis, former Tennessee Titans great Chris Johnson will be inducted into the Ring of Honor for the team's 2026 home opener at Nissan Stadium on Sunday, September 13th against the New York Jets. This time on Monday, SEC Media Days will have already kicked off from Tampa, Florida. Tennessee head coach Josh Heupel will speak to the media on the first day, along with Kentucky head coach Will Stein, Missouri head man Eli Drinkwitz, and Brent Venables of Oklahoma. 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First pitch is set for 6:20 p.m. with the pregame starting at 6:05. Jeff Hinn will have you covered with the live coverage from First Horizon Park. 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
0: 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Yeah, yeah.

0: number two of the Chase and Big Joe Show, 102.5 The Game. Dr. Crane, Nick Frazier alongside Chase McCabe and Parker Kelly behind the glass. 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Chris, how are you, man?
1: Man, I'm doing good. Tomorrow's my wife's birthday, so we're going to celebrate. So I'm actually in a really, really good mood. How y'all brothers doing today, man?
0: Oh, doing fantastic. Birthday tomorrow. So what's on the docket? Can you share?
1: Actually, we're just going to the mall. We're going to do a little shopping. I'm just going to just sit there and be like, baby, you want that? You want that? You want that? So that's all I'm going to be doing.
0: So are you going to have dinner at the food court is what I'm hearing?
1: No. No, man, we're going to Wendy's. We get a biggie bag there. Come on, man.
0: Can't go wrong with a biggie bag. I mean, that's some of the best, you know?
1: Absolutely. So how's your week going?
0: Fantastic. We're ending it with you, man. That's what we're doing. We're ending the week with Chris Sanders.
1: Sounds good, brother. I appreciate it.
0: Now, let's start off with the Tennessee Titans. The news came out today that the Tennessee Titans are going to honor one and only Chris Johnson for week one to be in the Ring of Honor, for the Titans Ring of Honor. Your initial thoughts on those words there?
1: I mean, it's just you recognize greatness. And I know the situation is really kind of sad, what he's going through with ALS. But at the end of the day, he's always going to have a legacy. So I think that Adams Strunk is doing a great job by recognizing his greatness, but also just putting him in the Ring of Honor where it's due. It's been due a long time because, in my opinion, I think he's one of the great Titans to ever put a Titans uniform on. So I just think it's great by the organization. It's by recognizing that this guy has been a pillar of your organization.
0: Absolutely, yeah. Chris Johnson diagnosed with ALS recently, and still one of the best running backs in franchise history. 2,000 rushing yards, 2,500 all-purpose yards, all in the same season. And I agree with you, Chris. I'm glad that it's being honored in week one, especially against a team in the New York Jets where he spent time there as well. I just think it just is a match made in heaven.
1: I mean, it just shows you that the organization is going to go in the right direction. They're doing things. They're getting other older players involved in the organization. But then also, you're recognizing guys that's been a pillar of your organization. I mean, when you had the last guy to get 2,000 yards, you didn't have one. You had two guys that actually did that. So it just shows you that the Tennessee Titans organization is going in the right direction.
0: Yeah, and to expand on that, when it comes to this team this upcoming season, obviously training camp's on the horizon. What are some of your key thoughts or key takeaways that you expect to see come training camp?
1: I mean, everybody knows Cam Ward. I mean, the team's going to go as far as your quarterback. And if you look at Cam Ward, everybody's talking about he's progressing, he's doing great things. But then you're hearing other things that is he picking up the offense? Does he have the accuracy? Does he have all these things? Because your team is going to go as far as your quarterback plays. But then also, I want to look at some of the camp battles that we're really not talking about. Look at the receiver position. I know, Tate is coming in from The Ohio State University, but then you got Calvin Ridley. Those guys are probably solidified of being the starters. But then you got some other guys like DK, like Elik Ayoman. You got Oliver. You got other guys that are fighting for a position on this team. And then you got Restrepo that we talked about a little bit. So I want to watch the receiver position and see how it evolves. And then another guy that I really didn't talk about was Robinson that it got from the New York Giants. So how is this thing going to evolve, and who's going to be the starting receivers when day one comes?
2: We're talking to Chris Sanders. Chris Sanders. That's right. I couldn't remember off the top of my head.
1: Come on, Conway Twitty.
2: So in the break, I was telling Nick about that, how you always call me Conway Twitty, and he said, well, if you grew out an afro, I can kind of see it. So
0: I can see it, Chris.
1: I was going to call him Mr. Roper. Remember Mr. Roper from Three's Company?
0: Yeah, that works. That could work, too.
2: I'm pretty sure he called me Justin Bieber one time. Justin Bieber, that actually makes more sense.
0: Chris has a laundry list of nicknames for Parker.
1: I know, man. But, man, you're a good man. I'm just kidding with you, brother.
2: So, Chris, have you watched the quarterback documentary on Netflix?
1: I watched a little bit of it. But look in the background. What school is it at? They actually did some stuff in Montgomery Bell Academy, and our head coach is in the background. But I watched a little bit. I just watched the mechanics and just kind of watched what he's doing. I think just watching a little bit of what he's talking about and the stuff that he did on the field, I got a feeling that Cam's going to have a big year. I really do. He's got the pieces. He's got the receivers. He got the running back, Pollard, Chestnut, Spears, guys that we're really not talking about. So I think that with everything that's going on, I think he's going to have a sneaky year, and I think he's going to surprise a lot of people.
2: So I was telling Chase that I don't feel like I learned a lot about Cam Ward because I was at his press conferences. I mean, he's pretty much the same person all the time. But just seeing a little bit more behind the scenes of his personality, like there was that scene when he was playing dodgeball and he's like, man, I wanted to peg the you know what out of these kids, but I couldn't do it. I couldn't do it. Does that make you root harder for a guy like that?
1: Absolutely, but we gotta understand as fans, we're, you know, football players and basketball players and people that's in the entertainment position, we're human. We laugh, we joke, we play dodgeball, we play kickball, we play ping pong, we do those things. It's not that we're walking around 7 days a week, football, cover two, get them on the spot, lie with you, all these things that we talk about football. We're human. We play video games. We play NCAA. We play fighting games. We play all those things. So it's good to see another side of Cam Ward because we think that, okay, I'm just a quarterback. I got to think about cover two. I got to think about all these things. But it's good to see the other side that this guy's human. He laughs. He jokes. He plays video games. He plays with kids. He has a family. All these things that you want to see in a leader of your organization.
0: Absolutely. Forever Titans wide receiver Chris Sanders is on the line with us. Chris, you make a good point there because not only is he young playing video games, the rest of the position groups are kind of in the same boat with that age group. Wandell Robinson, Gunnar Helm, Carnell Tate, Tajay Spears in some cases, Elik Iomaner, Chim Dike. One name in particular out of that wide receiver group is Elik Iomaner that I would like to emphasize with you. And I would say the consensus is that he may take a backseat role a little bit. I don't see that really happening just because of the wide receiver distribution of the ball for Cam Ward. You have Carnell Tate, Wandell. You see whatever maybe Calvin Ridley does this upcoming season. But there was a video posted, I believe, last week or maybe earlier this week of all the wide receivers and some tight ends, and one being Gunnar Helm in this case, practicing with Cam Ward in Miami at the university on their, I guess, practice fields or some forth. When it comes to a guy like Elik Iomaner, do you potentially see him taking a back seat in this offense?
1: No, but see, here's what you have to understand is you have to stay ready. Because in 1999, I know, you know, Chase hates for me to talk about 1999, but we had a lot of receivers. We kept seven receivers at that time. And when your name is called and when your player is called, you have to make the play because the receiver room was so packed. Now you have a situation to where you have a ton of receivers and you feel like you're not involved. But what happens if Tate goes down? What if Ridley goes down? What if Robinson goes down? What if those starting guys go down and you get in there and you're not ready? So if I had a chance to talk to Elik Iomaner, don't get bitter, get better. When I say get better, that means, okay, when I'm in the meeting room, I have a smile on my face. When I'm running a route, I'm going to play so well that they have to play me. Because that 1999 season, before that, 2 years ago, they brought Kevin Dyson in and Yancey Thigpen in. So now I'm the odd man out. But the one thing that I had in my mind is I'm not competing against them, but I'm going to play so well that I have to be on the field. So now you got Elik Iomaner that's in the same position. I'm going to play so well that you have to play me. And that's how I would tell him how to look at it.
0: Yeah, I mean, you go back to that 99 season, you even had, you know, Isaac Bird in some cases. You have Derek Mason. I mean, for you, when you, I guess, got the notion that that was happening, there were more receivers into that room for you. Like you said, get better or get bitter. But, I mean, when it came into that offseason and you kind of going into training camp, was that just the same mentality you carried throughout the entire time or no?
1: Yeah, but see, one thing I had to make sure is I didn't get mad at the organization. I had to understand it is a business. Let me give you a perfect scenario of what I'm talking about. Derek Mason was the sixth receiver on the depth chart. Now he became one of, now he is, in my opinion, is one of the all-time greats. So what I'm looking at is, even though you may be sixth, seventh on the depth chart, you have to stay ready because you never know when the opportunity presents itself. So now you got Elik Iomaner, and they're talking about everybody else. They're talking about Ridley. They're talking about Tate. They're talking about Robinson. They're talking about all these guys, and you don't feel a part of it. But the way you feel part of it is on when nobody's looking, run that sprint. When nobody's looking, run that route. When nobody's looking, stand ready. And that's what you have to do because when somebody gets hurt, you get in there. Now it's your opportunity.
2: So, Chris, I've been on record of saying for Carnell Tate, I expect a 1,300-yard season from him within the next, not now, but within the next three seasons. Would you expect 1,000 yards from Carnell Tate this year?
1: I mean, it could. I mean, with Dable's offense, they have a lot of RPOs, run pass option. So he's going to get the ball a lot. He's going to get a lot of opportunities to make some plays. I would say this is just a realistic, maybe between 50 and 60 balls, maybe about 950 to 1,000 yards. Because At the end of the day, he's your big play wide receiver. Now, if you come out and he catches 30 balls for 400 yards, then now our people, now a lot of people are going to have a side eye like, okay, is this guy worth the fourth pick? So he comes out, be consistent, make some plays. I think it's going to take the ease off your quarterback.
2: So when I've been out there, lots of option routes in this Dable offense. It's lots of, right, you know, 5 to 7 yards, forces Cam to get the ball out of his hands quickly, which would be great for him considering we don't think this offensive line, or at least I don't think this offensive line is going to be great this year. But my mind immediately goes to, okay, what happens when you have to do play action? What happens when you have to take deep shots down the field? And even running the football can be hard if you don't have a good offensive line. So what do you make of the fact that we know what Peter Skoronski is, we just don't know what the rest of the pieces are going to be?
1: But see, the thing about it is, we talk about this every year, is they have to have some depth, because if you look at last year and the years before, we have some of the top guys get hurt, like Christian Berry and different guys that get hurt. But then the guys behind them, you have no idea. You don't even know their name. You don't even know what school they come from. You don't want that to happen this year, because if some of those guys go down that are starting and these guys are not ready, or they're not prepared, or they haven't had experience, we're going to be in the same situation that we were in the last couple of years. You have to solidify, the offensive line. If you look at the 1999, we had Bruce Matthews, we had Brad Hawkins, we had Benji Olsen. Those guys played together for so many years. And I think the Tennessee Titans now, to get some guys that need to play together and have experience and all have the same eyes, and that's what you need with your offensive line.
2: I don't know if you feel the same way that I do, but for J.C. Latham, you consider that he played left tackle his rookie year, then he flipped back to his natural position, right tackle. But now as he's entering year three, it feels like, okay, this is the prove-it year for J.C. Latham, and I almost feel bad for him in a way, because the process for him has been so expedited, but at the same time, it's the way that it has to be.
1: But see, here's the disappointing part right now is, now he's probably going to come into camp hurt. So now you're coming into camp hurt and you're behind the eight ball. You haven't really proven yourself. You had some splash plays, but we need you to be consistent. So if you're coming into camp and haven't went through OTAs and coming in hobbling into camp, then you're putting yourself behind the eight ball, because this year right now is a make it break it year. If you go out and have a phenomenal year, it's not just about the payday. Yes, you're going to have a good payday, but you're going to solidify the left tackle position. So I think this is a big year for him. He has a coming camp ready, shake the injury bug and come in here and be the pillar of this offense.
0: Forever Titans wide receiver Chris Sanders, man, we appreciate your time as always on a Friday. So you got the birthday this weekend.
1: Yes.
0: You're gonna spend the birthday dinner at the food court, and then what? Then you're just going out and probably watching a movie. Is that what I'm getting?
1: No,
0: at?
1: I'm gonna get a kiss.
0: Oh, but it's not your birthday though.
1: I know, so I get to give a kiss.
0: There you go.
1: Hey, let me tell you something. When you talk about my wife's birthday, even though I'm giving her a gift, she's one of the best gifts that's ever been given to me. So I'm so thankful to celebrate her.
0: Well, we'll make sure.
2: You were so romantic, Carl Weathers.
0: We'll make sure to clip this and send it to you for the birthday gift. How about that?
1: Oh, I appreciate you, man. I love y'all so much. Y'all have a great one, my friend.
0: We appreciate it. Thanks, Chris.
1: All right, guys. Thank you. Bye-bye.
0: Forever Titans wide receiver Chris Sanders, taking wonderful time on his beautiful Friday before he celebrates his wife's wonderful birthday. And we can't thank him enough, as always. But we'll get into more of that, just more of react to Chris's comments on the other side, right here on the Chase and Big Joe Show, 102.5 The Game.
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14: Chase and Big Joe, 102.5 The Game here on this Friday. Appreciate Chris Sanders for joining us. Sorry I had to miss that. You know, we're still, you know, we've talked about the lightning strike. We're still working through some things, so making it all better. By the way, I can totally see Parker Kelly doing a little karaoke on a Friday night and singing some Billy Currington.
2: Hey, Chase, I'm a big karaoke guy. I don't know if you know this about me.
14: I believe it. I am too. I am too. So I'm impressed.
2: Maybe we could all three do it.
14: We should do that. I'd be down.
0: Yeah, little duet or whatever you call. What would you call three people karaoke together?
14: A trio.
0: Yeah. Quartet, that's a little bit bigger.
14: That's four.
0: Yeah, we're getting there.
14: Basic math. Yeah, that's good.
0: Second grade's all I got to.
14: Yeah, no, okay. Who we got on? Is this who I think it is on the line? Is this?
2: Take a wild guess.
14: Is this the donut man himself?
2: It is.
14: All right. Hello, Clay. What's going on?
16: Welcome back to the airwaves, Mr. McCabe.
14: Thank you very much, sir.
16: When is it going to be back to the normal too, so not that this still is a good show, but you and Joe hadn't been hooked up in a while.
14: Yeah, next Thursday we'll get everybody back together because he'll be back Monday, but I'm on manager stuff, so next Thursday at the Omni will be the normal show again.
16: Be waiting for me next Thursday.
14: Okay, all right.
16: Now, I wanted to comment on the Chris Johnson thing. And I guess I've got to give Amy props maybe for a chance, but this is the right thing to do. I was hoping this is what they would do. I'm going to try to get a ticket to that game because I want to be there to see this. I just hope, you know, he makes it to, you know, be there to be honored because this is a guy that's one of the greatest Titans ever. I don't think since he played, you know, he probably really has kind of faded in the background, really hadn't been brought up this much, but this guy had electric speed, And ALS is a horrible disease. I've been praying for him and his family. I hope the guy's okay. I hope he's there to be honored as he should be.
14: Well said, Clay. Appreciate the call as always, my friend.
16: See ya.
14: See ya. I agree. You know, and I mean, all I know is based on what I saw with that interview a few weeks ago. And, you know, but I know that it was brought up in that interview that if he didn't do some of these, you know, experimental treatment, he may not be here. You know, I mean, he had a really aggressive case of ALS. So I'm with Clay on that I, you know, I want him to be able to enjoy that moment with his family. And so I pray that he does.
0: And also, too, it just goes to show you that how medicine is evolving rapidly. Like, even with these test trials for Chris Johnson, the fact that, yeah, he's still around, which is a beautiful thing. It just, we all hope that there is some form of a cure for ALS because it's a brutal, brutal disease.
14: Yeah, it is. So well said by Clay. And again, Chris Johnson going to the Ring of Honor in the home opener against the Jets, where, you know, two teams he played for, and hopefully the Titans can get the victory. You know, it was funny. I was talking to Ian earlier. I do not want to have a Monday. That's what, September 13th? So on September 14th, I don't want to have that Monday where I, you know, am saying, man, they lost again. You're like, I don't want to do that. I want to talk about a win.
0: Well, if they end up winning, it'd break the 5-year streak, correct? They've lost five straight home games, or home games, five straight
14: openers. Yeah, I think that is right.
0: So if they can break that, that'd be a step in the right direction. It's all baby steps. You got to find the positive in each little glass of water, I guess the best way to put it.
14: Yeah. So that I just, oh, man. I mean, if they lose to the Jets, it's going to – everybody – the sky is going to be falling.
0: I don't think they will, though.
14: I don't think they will either. You know, I mean, Robert Saleh's got something extra, even though he's not going to say he does. He does. You got – I mean, was it Jermaine Johnson? Mm-hmm. I mean, you got T'Vondre Sweat coming to town. I mean, you're going to have – there are storylines aplenty other than it being the first game of the year.
0: Yeah, I mean, this is a – it's a definitely a big old battle, and I believe the Jets are – you know, still dealing with that quarterback situation. If it's Geno Smith, it's going to be Cade Klubnik. Obviously, it's going to be Geno, but I know he had some off-field issues before, you know, a couple weeks and months ago. So if they get that sorted out, I feel like it'll be a fun one to watch for sure.
14: Yeah, I think so. So obviously, we're going to have plenty of time to break that down with training camp just a few weeks away and all of that. But it's going to be here before you know it. It is, I mean, it's hard to believe, like, next week's SEC Media Days, which is kind of that unofficial kickoff to the season down in Tampa. All of our coverage is presented by Shane Company, Tri-State Water, Power, and Air, and the Music City kickoff game featuring Ole Miss taking on Louisville September 6th at Nissan Stadium. 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I told you we were going to have a Grand Prix flavor. Ann Fishgren from the Borchetta Bourbon Music City Grand Prix will join us coming up next here on Chasing Big Joe on a Friday, 1025 The Game.
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0: Always a great song. I've always thought that, like, if you had, like, a band playing at a wedding or a party or something, you, like, open with this song and have, like, a light show and then have the guitar come down from the ceiling.
1: Just one light beam, too?
0: Oh, yeah. Yeah. That'd be awesome. It's a great song, for sure. A little money for nothing. Here on this Friday, the Borchetta Bourbon Music City Grand Prix out at the Nashville Super Speedway this weekend. And you can still get tickets. Go to musiccitygp.com to get those tickets. And our friend Ann Fishgren joins us now on the program. Ann, how you doing?
2: I think we're doing okay. It's race weekend.
0: It is here. I mean, I always say, like, whether you're ready or not, it's here. But I feel like you all are very ready for it.
2: We are. The facility looks great. The tickets are flying out the door. We have great entertainment, music, and soccer-related lined up. And then to top it all off, the cars are here. The drivers are here. We just wrapped up some media downtown, and practice starts at 9 a.m. tomorrow morning.
0: So you probably know this, having done this for a while now. You know, sometimes people wait until the very last minute because they just sort of like, well, what am I doing this weekend? They need to go to the Nashville Super Speedway. MusicCityGP.com. That's where they can get their tickets, right?
2: That is where they can get their tickets. We'll take you if you want to walk up, too, on Saturday or Sunday. But, yes, advanced purchases is always recommended. Plenty of opportunities to come out and join us Saturday or Sunday, for sure.
0: So you got practice and qualifying tomorrow, and then obviously the big race, the NTT IndyCar Series race on Sunday. Also have Indy Next, which, let me say this, that is a fun series to watch too, because you're seeing, as the name says, what's next in the NTT IndyCar Series.
2: We are so lucky to have the drivers in the Indy Next by Firestone Series with us. I think you're absolutely right. You can't miss out on the future stars of the sport. And, you know, we provide the opportunity for customers not only an autograph session every day for an hour. So Saturday, the NTT IndyCar Series will have an autograph session. And then Sunday, Indy Next will have an autograph session on Saturday. And then Sunday, the NTT IndyCar Series drivers will have an autograph session on Sunday, all in the fan zone, all for free when you have a ticket into the venue. They do that for an hour. And then in addition to all of that, both series are so customer friendly that we have the opportunity to offer customers the chance to purchase garage passes to get up close and personal. And it's a great way to see the drivers up close, see the crews working on the cars. It's just really accessible, and we want people to come out and enjoy the race, but also behind the scenes of it, too, if that's of interest.
0: Now, one thing, Ann Fishgren is with us from the Borchetta Bourbon Music City Grand Prix. One thing I know my man Nick Frazier here, who's co-hosting with me today, is wondering about folks that are going to go out to the race. There's the World Cup.

0: final that is going to be starting. You got them covered on that.
1: We do. So Sunday is going to be a really, really active day. We open our gates at 11 a.m., which is the same time the World Cup pregame show starts on Fox. So we'll have that on. We have built out this fun-themed pub, interactive experience with a soccer field for people to play on, some games, soccer-related games, some pubs that are now officially Spain and Argentina themed to enjoy the World Cup. So come in, enjoy soccer all day long. We will have an Indy Next race at 12 o'clock, followed by Deadmau5 performance up in our match day at the pub area. And right after the Deadmau5 performance, we will go into a World Cup watch party, the official Fox World Cup watch party, and fingers crossed, we go right to Green Flag after that for the NTT IndyCar Series. So it is a very active day. So whether you're a soccer fan, a music enthusiast, or a racing fan, we got something for everyone.
2: Wow, that is a lot. And that was going to be my question to you, Ann, is just what makes this race and weekend so special? But you've highlighted it there. I'm a soccer fan, but also Chase is the racing savant, so he's got me into racing, and I'm like, I need to see this firsthand. And it just seems like this is fantastic. Only also, too, it's the 250th year of the United States of America, so it just makes it even more special.
1: It is, and I honestly don't think that there's another city that could do something like this, right? Nashville is so special for so many reasons, but to blend all three things into one to be this epic day, you're not going to want to miss it.
2: Absolutely. And like for a guy like me that is the, I guess, average Joe of a racing fan, what can the average Joe racing fan expect for this weekend when it comes to the racing aspect of it?
1: IndyCar is such a friend, like I've already said, right? A fan-friendly sport. We are very accessible. We want people to be engaged with us. But the competition is unmatched. We have seen so many passes over this past season of competition. The same person does not win every weekend. The finishes are tenths of a second apart. And IndyCar does for free for all their fans around the country have a free app that has all the timing and scoring and telemetry to really get into the nitty gritty if you're into the science side and the competition side of it. But in general, Nashville Super Speedway was built in a way where you can see everything. So there is no bad seat in the grandstand. So seeing that race, seeing the cars fly by, it is such a fast track. You will see fast cars, competition, and hopefully a photo finish.
0: And Will Power was on with us yesterday, and he said he feels like the sport is maybe at the best place that it has ever been. Since the two leagues came back together, you know, in 2008, I think it was. But I look at IndyCar and agree with him that it's not just about one race anymore. I feel like everybody's watching week after week, and you all have to feel really good about that, knowing that you're next up.
1: Yes, there's a ton of momentum, and we are so lucky to have partners in Fox who, you know, allow IndyCar to be on one platform for all 18 races, which is, you know, in motorsports a little rare. So we're lucky that we can find that consistency for our fan and our customer. But we're also super lucky that Fox wanted to find IndyCar to be on TV after the World Cup final to allow us to have an audience that will stay tuned in, hopefully, and watch the start of that race and be a part of that afternoon with us. So having someone want us to be a part of the mix and to show off what IndyCar can really do. So whether you're in the stands or watching on TV, it's going to be a really great day. And I agree, Will Power's spot on. We've had such an amazing opportunity with Fox to continue to grow the sport, not only here in Nashville and be at the racetrack, but across the board in all of the markets that IndyCar races in.
0: He also recognized that his former teammate, Joseph Newgarden, will obviously be someone to beat. I mean, that's what's kind of cool is we got a hometown guy that's the defending race winner that'll be racing this weekend.
1: You do, and I will tell you, when you talk about race car drivers and the competition, It is, in fact, also with the strategy and dedication of these drivers. Joseph has a foot that is currently injured, and he is able to still race and still trying to push forward. He's had an amazing season despite this injury, and of course, selfishly, I would love for our hometown hero to win back-to-back years. So he grew up at this racetrack. His family will be out there on Sunday cheering him on, and I hope he can and bring it home for the community for sure.
0: Well, we're just gonna help him out. Alex Pillow is gonna get caught in Nashville traffic, and you know that might help Joseph out a little bit.
1: Yes, there you go. Yeah, so you know, be clear of the highways. Alex Pillow out there. Yeah,
0: MusicCityGP.com. Go get your tickets, and we love working with you all and being able to talk about this race. I know Scott's going to join us here in a little bit, but it's always fun to talk to you, and I hope everything goes great this weekend.
1: Well, we can't wait to see everyone at the racetrack. Come watch soccer. Come watch Dead Mouse, and come watch the NTT IndyCar Series. We can't wait to see everyone there.
0: Thanks, Ann. Appreciate it. That is Ann Fishgren with the Barchetta Bourbon Music City Grand Prix. Again, tomorrow and Sunday, MusicCityGP.com is where you can get your tickets. And but Alex Pillow has won four races this year. He's the defending champion. He's trying to make it a three-peat. He has been very tough to stop. But Joseph Newgarden knows how to get around this place.
2: It's
0: as do some others.
2: His home grounds, man.
0: Yep.
2: I mean, like she said, he grew up to this, going into this track, and it's just his home field advantage in this case. So hopefully the foot doesn't play a factor. Does it play much of a factor, you think?
0: No, I mean, you got a NASCAR driver that's racing with a broken wrist. I mean, these guys run hurt. I mean, and there's a famous picture of Ricky Rudd who had his eyes taped open so he could race after a wreck. So, I mean, these guys and girls are tough.
2: I mean, make a joke out of it. He had pink eye?
0: No, he wrecked and probably had a concussion and had like bruising, so they had to tape his eyes open the next week so he could race.
2: That's brutal.
0: But it worked. so he was able to
2: got the job.
0: I don't think they'd let him do that anymore, but you know, back in the day, they were certainly different. Scott Borchetta now scheduled to join us at 2:30, so looking forward to talking to him. Well, more coming up next. Chase and Big Joe, Nick, Chase, Parker on this Friday, 102.5 The Game.
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0: Chase and Big Joe, 102.5, the game on this Friday. Let's give away some tickets to the Bruschetta Bourbon Music City Grand Prix. You must tell me. Do I want to do a trick? Nah, we'll just do caller number 5, 615-737-1025. We got a family four-pack of tickets to see the Bruschetta Bourbon Music City Grand Prix at the Nashville Super Speedway this Saturday and Sunday. Caller number 5, 615-737-1025. Looking forward to giving those away. I saw FanDuel put this out on their Twitter page. Which quarterback here, and there's four pictures, has the most to prove this season? There are four quarterbacks pictured, and they're asking which has the most to prove. What quarterbacks do you think they have before I tell you?
1: I'm gonna go with not Jacoby Brissett. That's a middleman. Go Minnesota. Let's go Kyler. That's probably one.
0: That is correct. That is one.
1: Dak Prescott?
0: Nope.
1: Oh. I like this. Let's go Michael Penix.
0: No. But you have the correct team, just the wrong quarterback.
1: Tua.
0: So Tua.
1: Okay.
0: So there's two of them. And then the other two have been with their teams for a while.
1: Bryce Young?
0: No.
1: Oh, interesting. Let's go.
0: I'm surprised by one of these.
1: Really? Okay. Daniel Jones coming off injury?
0: Nope.
1: No? Okay.
0: But you're in the right division.
1: Cam Ward?
0: Nope.
1: Oh, C.J. Stroud.
0: C.J. Stroud.
1: Okay. All right. Last one. Let's go.
0: This is the one I'm surprised about.
1: Okay.
0: But I kind of get it.
1: NFC, AFC?
0: NFC.
1: Okay, NFC. I'm going to go with Jalen Hurts.
0: It's a good guess. Jordan Love.
1: Really?
0: That's why I'm surprised. But I think they're looking at it as, is it time for him to go to another level? You know, is it because
1: it's not on him, though.
0: They didn't win. Who won the division last year? Was it Chicago? Or no, Detroit.
1: Detroit.
0: But, I mean, that division. Yeah.
1: Was it Detroit? Let's see.
0: Actually, no.
1: Because they came in last, did they not?
0: Yeah, I think it was, or Green Bay, maybe.
1: It might have been Green Bay. Let's see here. It was Chicago.
0: Chicago. Yeah, okay.
1: Green Bay was second, then Minnesota, then Detroit.
0: That's a really good division.
1: Yeah.
0: Now, Minnesota's probably the outlier because you just don't know with the quarterback.
1: Mm-hmm.
0: But, like, I think that's one of the tougher divisions in football. So, does Jordan Love need to go to another level to elevate that team?
1: I don't think it's on him. I think it's more about the surrounding cast. Tucker Kraft coming off that ACL injury. You see what he is coming back from injury there. You don't have Dontavian Wicks anymore. You don't have Romeo Doubs. You signed Christian Watson to that big deal. I mean, Christian Watson has to step up. He can't be injured anymore.
0: I agree.
1: That's the big issue there. Matthew Golden out of Texas, you wonder if he's the true number one in that case. I think he's more of a wide receiver too, like slot receiver, a guy that can take the top off the defense. But then you have the running back room with Josh Jacobs and a supporting cast there. I don't know. I think it's more of the players around Jordan Love than it is Jordan Love himself. You look at the defensive side of the ball and say Micah Parsons needs to really step it up, having the whole stuff.
0: Is he healthy?
1: And as much as that trade looked great at the beginning for Green Bay, you got to give a little pat on the back to Jerry Jones. I think he knew something nobody else knew, and the Cowboys once again come out, I would say, victorious in that.
0: And isn't Josh – well, never mind. But wide receiver-wise, I think you make a good point there of, you know, because they lost Doubs, so is Matthew Golden ready to take the step forward?
1: Right.
0: Which I really like him.
1: They still have Jaden Reed. Let's not forget about Jaden Reed. He became the, I'd say, perennial wide receiver for them late in the season.
0: Yeah.
1: Like when they went under their little playoff push. It was all Jaden Reed show.
0: So is it Watson, Reed, and Golden as their top three?
1: Yes, definitely the top three. I would say in that order as well. I think Golden just needs to prove himself this year, kind of like Jordan Love in this case. I mean, I don't think it's Jordan Love's fault, But, you know, if they're saying he needs to step it up, then I guess he needs to. It makes no sense to me.
0: I mean, is it fair to say that teams punched above their weight a little bit?
1: Oh, 100%. Yeah, they've had a Band-Aid on the bruise or on the wound for quite some time after Aaron Rodgers left. They kept, you know, patching up the offensive line. Obviously, that didn't really pan out for them. So they always had the A.J. Dillon, Aaron Jones. They traded off Aaron Jones, and then you had Josh Jacobs in the situation. You kept grounding and pounding up the middle for them. And they just – I mean, they're a old-school style team where they always rely on the run game. And, I mean, we all know that Green Bay has had great quarterbacks. But I think it goes as a undertone to the conversation for running backs. Running backs are always a key in their offense.
0: 615-737-1025 if you want to weigh in. Okay, so are there other quarterbacks besides those four that you think have something to prove? Yeah. I think there's one here.
1: Yeah, for sure here.
0: I definitely think Cam Ward.
1: I would say Malik Willis was signing big money. That is something that it can't go unnoticed. I mean, Jacoby Brissett is asking for starting money. I don't think he'll get it. No. But if he does, prove himself a little bit there. Sam Darnold. Let's see if he can do it without Kenneth Walker. That is a big name out there in the NFC. See if Jackson Smith and Jigba is – I mean, he is definitely one of the best wide receivers in the NFL. But let's see if he can do it without Kenneth Walker. That just means more targets for him and see if he can really be a true wide receiver down the field.
0: I got one for you. Kirk Cousins.
1: Ooh.
0: Because I think the smart move for the Raiders is to start him, and maybe the whole year. I know you took Fernando Mendoza number one overall. But I think you took him number one overall because by default he was the number one overall pick. Mm-hmm. I think he's talented, but I believe you have a veteran that you can start. You have the fifth year with Mendoza. So I believe, and Parker, if you want to weigh in on this as through your quarterback eyes, I think you sit Mendoza for at least the first half and you ride with Kirk Cousins.
2: I think you're right on that. That's what I would do. Because as talented as Fernando Mendoza was at Indiana, I still think he's not ready for the NFL level yet. He had a bad habit when he was with the Hoosiers of sometimes he would progress through his reads too quickly, put his eyes down to run, and not go through his entire progression, which could really hurt you at the NFL level. So I think you start Kirk Cousins right away. You allow Fernando Mendoza to sit and learn, and every quarterback's different, right? For Cam Ward, he needed to start right away. Fernando Mendoza probably needs to sit. My favorite way of doing it was the way the Chiefs developed Patrick Mahomes, but yep. I know that's not the case for everybody.
0: Well, but I think this could be that situation where, like, sure. You knew, you know, Alex Smith was going to start this first year, and then they were going to give the keys to the car to Mahomes. Like, that, everybody pretty much knew that's what it was going to be. And then you trade Alex Smith off to Washington. I mean, Cousins signed a 5-year deal, but I think it was, you know, there's outs and
2: I think there was an out after this year.
0: Yeah, probably. So I mean, it's a deal where they know they can move on, but you start him this year. I don't think it hurts anything. If things are really going bad halfway through and you think Mendoza's ready, then okay. But I think you have the scenario, and I hear what you said about Cam Ward last year. I still thought they should have signed a veteran and let Cam sit for a little bit. I'm just a firm – I worked with Floyd. You know, I work with Jeff Fisher. I'm just a real firm believer that I don't care where you pick a guy. Going from top-tier college football to the NFL is a huge jump. So if you have the opportunity to sit a guy for at least half a season, I mean – you know, if Vince Young sits that whole year, is it a different story? Jake Locker sat. I mean, Mariota didn't. You know, does any of that matter? I just think sitting a guy, like if Steve McNair played right away, he doesn't have the career he has. I firmly believe that. Now, granted, it was a different time. But, you know, if you have the opportunity to let a guy sit and learn, I think it's a good thing. So that's what I think the Raiders should do. I
2: mean, well, were you saying that the Titans should have done that with Cam Ward last year?
0: Or? Yes. I think if they had signed, you know, and I can't remember who all was out. Well, I mean, even if you play Willis or played Levis, but like I think you sign a veteran, start them, and let Cam have develop.
2: I would have been fine with that.
0: They didn't do it.
2: I would have been fine with that. But yeah. I don't think you can trot Brandon Allen out there. I don't even think you can trot Will Levis out there.
0: Yeah.
2: One, because he wasn't healthy. No. But two, I mean, there would be outrage all over the place.
0: Brandon Allen, no. Now, like, I know Titans fans are going to come at me on this, but, like, if it had been this year, I probably would have felt better about Trubisky starting a few games than I would about Brandon Allen or like you said, Will Levis.
2: Yeah, yeah. I would be okay with that, too, because Trubisky knows what he's doing in this offense. I mean, he oftentimes he was the best quarterback out at practice throughout OTAs and minicamp.
0: But the difference is, you know, last year you knew you probably were going to be bad. This year you're hoping to take steps forward, and all of that really hinges on Cam Ward. So if Cam Ward doesn't take steps forward, your team's probably not going to take steps forward. That's just usually how it works with the quarterback.
2: And I think you need to know what he is by year three.
0: Oh, you have to.
2: Yeah, I mean, there's really no choice.
0: Yeah, I mean, look, their hope needs to be that he has the same progression as Caleb Williams. Because Caleb Williams, you saw some good things in year one, but you knew, okay, here's a rookie that's learning, and you had a lame duck coaching staff. You bring in the right offensive coordinator / head coach that really develops Caleb Williams. Williams takes a huge step forward in year two. They win the division. They make the playoffs. Now he's in year three. Now he gets invited to the big boy table.
1: Yep.
0: That's what you need to hope with Cam Ward.
1: 100%. And kind of cycling back to the original point of this conversation with the quarterbacks needing to prove themselves, Jordan Love had the same situation with Aaron Rodgers in his MVP year. I mean, you look at this and say, that's a guy you were able to learn behind. And I think that's something that you guys hit on with Cam Ward. He missed that opportunity.
0: 615-737-1025 if you want to weigh in on that, or our question of the day, which is, what was your first jersey? We'll continue this discussion coming up next in hour number three. Chase and Big Joe, 1025 The Game.
3: Training camp is coming for the Titans. 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
2: Hi, I'm Parker Kelly with your Game Center update. After revealing to the public last month the news of his ALS diagnosis, former Tennessee Titans great Chris Johnson will be inducted into the Ring of Honor for the team's 2026 home opener at Nissan Stadium on Sunday, September 13th against the New York Jets. This time on Monday, SEC Media Days will have already kicked off from Tampa, Florida. Tennessee head coach Josh Heupel will speak to the media on the first day, along with Kentucky head coach Will Stein, Missouri head man Eli Drinkwitz, and Brent Venables of Oklahoma. 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First pitch is set for 6:20 p.m. with the pregame starting at 6:05. Jeff Hinn will have you covered with the live coverage from First Horizon Park. 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
0: Hour number three, Chase and Big Joe, 102.5 The Game on this Friday. Hope you're having a great day so far. 102.5 The Game and Bruschetta Bourbon present True American Racer, the Bobby Rahal story, tonight at the Franklin Theater. You can celebrate the career of an Indy 500 champion with rare footage and a live Q&A featuring racing legends. Just go to franklintheater.com to get your tickets for that event. That'll be really cool later on tonight with Bobby Rahal. I saw this right as we went to break, and I'm like, oh, I got to bring this up with the guys. So Barstool Gambling has put this out and says you can only watch one group for the rest of your life. What are you picking? Group one, the World Cup, March Madness, the Stanley Cup playoffs, and the Masters. Group two, the NFL playoffs, the college football playoff, the NBA playoffs, and Major League Baseball postseason. You can only watch one of those for the rest of your life. Which one would it be? Now, I would make the suggestion that I would not have had the NFL playoffs and the college football playoff in the same group. I'd probably like swap that with March Madness, but that's just me. But these are the groups. So, Nick, which one? You can only watch one the rest of your life. Which one would it be?
1: And the second one included college football playoff. Is that correct?
0: Yeah. So group one is the World Cup, March Madness, Stanley Cup playoffs, and the Masters. Group two, NFL playoffs, college football playoff, NBA playoffs, and Major League Baseball postseason.
1: Oh, it's number two, hands down.
0: Yeah.
1: I mean, if I look, I'm a big soccer fan. Don't get me wrong. No, football is king. I mean, playing football since I was in the fifth grade all the way up through high school, I have a huge affiliation to it. I got to go group two.
2: See, this isn't much of a debate for me either, yeah, because when you have the college football playoff and the NFL, that's easy. March Madness, though, is one of my favorite times of year. So that's what gave me a little bit of pause. Not a huge fan of the NBA playoffs, if I'm being honest.
0: Yeah.
2: But postseason baseball,
0: well,
2: that's in that group, right?
0: Yeah.
2: With the football? Yeah, that's easy for me.
0: I'm going group two as well. The one, I mean, it's hard to give up March Madness in the Stanley Cup playoffs, but like you said, football and baseball. Like, I'm kind of with you, Parker, on the NBA playoffs. Like, if I could swap that for March Madness, I would take it.
2: Yeah,
0: but
2: that,
0: like,
2: group would win every day of the week.
0: Yeah, but, like, football is king.
1: Yeah.
0: You got to have football. But I laugh at, you know, they do these on Barstool sometimes, and I like those questions. But, I mean, like, man.
1: To be fair, the argument for group one, like, my brother and dad are big golfers. I follow along Scottie Scheffler's career, Tommy Fleetwood, Tom Kim, like all the young rising, you know, golfers along with the vets already. I enjoy watching that. It's fantastic. As for the World Cup, I mean, yes, every 4 years it's a great tournament to watch. They're talking about expanding. I'm okay with that for the most part.
0: Again?
1: Nah, maybe. I feel like expanding it one more time would be like, you know, the stamp on everything. That'd be it. Yeah. I couldn't see anything more than that. I thought they did a really good job this year with the product, but if I had to go World Cup, Masters, and March Madness, right? And is there one more in there or no? Just those three?
0: For what, Group 1?
1: Group 1.
0: Group 1 was the World Cup, March Madness, Stanley Cup playoff, and the Masters.
1: Stanley Cup, yeah. I think hockey's in a really good position right now.
0: I do too.
1: TV-wise, international hockey, they just know how to, you know, hone in an audience that sometimes gets lost in the sauce for other sports. Like, prime example, baseball. We talked about it yesterday with the Home Run Derby. The lowest viewership it's had since, what, 2000?
0: 5.3 million. 2003, I think, is what it said.
1: That's brutal. That is absolutely brutal. If I were Major League Baseball, I understand you have your contract with Netflix. You also have a contract with NBC. You got to do something with that. Yeah. You didn't have Sunday Night Baseball before, you know, the All-Star break. Might as well have the one and only Home Run Derby on there as a simulcast.
0: Neil says Group 1, but only because of the NHL.
1: Mm-hmm.
0: Caleb says, leave the Masters alone, man. Don't make me choose not to watch that. Viking Matt says Group 2.
1: Yeah.
0: So I feel like Group 2 would win running away, but, you know, with football. But, I mean, they're all great. That's the thing. Like, I would hate to give up anything out of that group. I mean, the one that I probably could live, you know, if I'm – oh, now here's a fun one. All right, if you were to rank all these – I mean, I'd probably say the NFL playoffs first, just because the drama. Then college football playoff. For me personally, Stanley Cup playoffs might be three. March Madness, MLB postseason, the Masters, World Cup, NBA playoffs. That's probably how I would go.
1: Yeah, I think NBA playoffs is at the bottom for me. I think I would go to, for number one, it would be, let's go college football.
0: Okay.
1: NFL, Stanley Cup. Well, not Stanley Cup. Let's go baseball, Major League Baseball, Stanley Cup, World Cup, March Madness at six, and then Masters and NBA.
0: Okay.
1: Yeah.
0: That's fair. How would you rank him, Parker?
2: Okay, so I'm going to go – now I'm a college football first guy, but I do – I'm a regular season guy. So when it comes to the playoffs, I feel like the NFL does have a better product.
0: Yeah.
2: Just because the NFL, the whole season builds up to the playoff.
0: Yep.
2: But I feel like college football, the regular season, is the meat and potatoes of the sport. So
0: I'd agree.
2: I'm actually going to go March Madness at one.
0: Ooh. Yeah. Okay.
2: I'm going to go March Madness at one. I'll go NFL playoffs at two, college football playoff three, MLB postseason – four, Masters five, Stanley Cup playoffs six. What am I missing? NBA
0: World Cup.
2: Oh, I'll go World Cup at seven, NBA playoffs at eight.
0: Okay, so we all have the NBA playoffs last.
1: Yeah, even though being a Knicks fan, not a diehard Knicks fan, but you know they did win. I mean, it's just the product has gotten stale.
0: Yeah,
1: they're
0: well
1: really,
0: because you have all the. I mean, you have all these super teams that I mean, I know the Knicks kind of built that. So, I mean, like, that was, but it, in the stat that, like, this is eight straight different NBA champions or something like that,
1: yeah.
0: Or nine, or.
1: Would you be okay with the NBA beginning in the spring and going through to, like, I don't know, December? Just to have something on in the summer? It would compete with baseball. I think it would be a healthy competition.
0: Well, I've always felt that, like, in the Olympics, that the Winter Olympics and the Summer Olympics should almost swap basketball and hockey, like playing hockey in the off season. But that's a good question, because it basically runs parallel to the NHL
1: right
0: now.
1: And I think if the NBA is trying to really expand their audience viewership, you look at European basketball that's done really well. You have players like Luka Doncic and a few others.
0: I would start the NBA Christmas Day.
1: It's fair.
0: I would start the NBA on Christmas Day. And, you know, make that theirs in the season. I mean, the season could end basically when it does now, or end of June. You could take it. I think hockey's probably fine where it is, especially if they're going to play 84 games. Baseball should end at Labor Day. NASCAR should end at Labor Day. I mean, that's probably the big thing I would do.
1: I just see if
0: start college football. College football should end January 1.
1: Yeah.
0: Like the championship should be New Year's Day.
2: Amen.
1: I just think for the NBA's sake, what about having a 2-week or 3-week? I mean, 3 weeks is a little too much. 2.5-week hiatus after the regular season, then start your playoff push.
0: You can't do that.
1: You just can't
0: do it. Not for TVs.
1: I don't know. I just feel like it'd be a good.
0: I think anytime you have a break for something, people lose interest.
1: That's fair.
0: That's why
2: I feel like the college football playoff. I know the numbers were good for the national championship last year, but if you think about it, like Texas Tech went a month without playing when they played BYU in the Big 12 championship to when they played Oregon in the Peach Bowl or the Orange Bowl.
0: Yeah,
2: they did not play for a month.
0: It shouldn't happen. Like you could do the schedule you're doing now, or even expand the playoff. All you really would need to do is start like mid-August. You know, or even a week earlier, but you know, get rid of week zero and have that be the first week, and then you know, Labor Day weekend can still be like a marquee weekend. Then go all the way through. You get rid of the conference championship games because they're meaningless anyway. Go into the playoff and then end January 1.
2: Could you keep conference championships and just start the playoff right after? I mean, NFL does.
0: You could, because I think one proposal that I think you're going to see at some point is, do you expand the playoff by making a play-in game for the conference championship? And basically, the conference championships are a part of the playoff. You know, that kind of that they're kind of like your conference tournament, and then you go into March Madness.
1: I was gonna say, like a wild card game in some cases.
0: Sort of, yeah. But like if you had the top four of the SEC, you know, essentially play in a mini tournament and then determine the SEC champion and then go into the playoff. Like, that's something I could see them doing. But here's the problem. Like, the SEC and the Big Ten, and really maybe the SEC, that's the only conference where you really need that.
2: Yeah, they will not give that up.
0: Yeah.
2: Not willingly.
0: No.
1: Right.
0: No, a bit of what I'm saying is, like, the top four of the ACC, I mean, what'd you have last year? You had Duke.
2: Like, did you see their conference explainer for how they're going to figure out the championship this year?
1: The tiebreaker.
2: I was just as confused as last year reading that. It didn't clarify anything for me.
0: I don't know. I mean, look, I love conference championship games, especially because I'm an SEC fan and they were the first one. But I just don't think you need them anymore. I mean, because now, especially like a team like the SEC, you're going to get five or six teams into the playoff anyway. So, you know, and is your SEC champion truly the best team in the SEC? The answer is probably no.
1: Yeah, it's
0: just because they beat up on each other.
1: Exactly, and you get rid of, you know, the East and West. It's all one.
0: Like
1: now,
0: a three-loss SEC team, you know, rank that against a a undefeated or one loss Big Ten, ACC, Big 12. I mean, to me, it's not even close.
1: No.
0: And yes, my SEC bias is showing, but I got data to back it up.
2: Well, that's why I think them going to 9 conference games is actually going to hurt.
0: I think it
2: is too. Because there's a 9-3 team out there somewhere that is going to be better than an 11-1, I don't know, Penn State? Maybe an 11-1,
0: and they're not going to, and they're not going to get in.
2: Yeah.
0: Yep. You're 100% right. But
2: they didn't expand the playoff, which is the reason the SEC moved to that.
0: Right. The argument is going, you know, you're going to get the argument from the anti-SEC people of, well, they haven't won the championship, which, okay. But I can also make the argument that they've cannibalized each other.
1: Very true. Like, looking at the SEC right now, like, I am in the I guess, small minority of Georgia going undefeated this year at 12-0. I mean, looking at their SEC schedule, they have Arkansas, Oklahoma, Vandy, Alabama, Auburn. After the bye, they take on Florida, then Ole Miss, Mizzou, and South Carolina. Like, that to me is a very favorable SEC schedule.
0: Whereas, so, let's see. They're going to start off 2-0. Tennessee, or TSU, Western Kentucky, so that's 2-0. At Arkansas, 3-0. I don't know what Oklahoma is. I mean, and I think that that's a who's the coach?
1: Venables.
0: I mean, this is prove it or leave town.
1: Also has John Mateer, so a healthy John Mateer.
0: Yeah. So I mean, I'll say that's a win, but you know who knows? Vanderbilt probably a win. At Alabama, that's a toss-up game. Mm-hmm. I think Auburn win. Florida probably a win
1: after the bye.
0: After the bye. At Ole Miss, who knows? Are they? I mean, a lot of people think, you know, Chambliss is a legit Heisman candidate.
1: I just think it's the revenge from the playoffs. That's kind of what I think of it.
0: I don't know if I can fully agree with you that they'll go 12-0. Okay. I think they have an opportunity to, but there's at least two games on there on the road that are not easy.
1: It's very true. I just think, for me, like looking at the schedule, the momentum after, let's say, the first five games, the tough test is Alabama. Then you have I wouldn't say a cupcake against Auburn, but it's a favorable game for you. Going into the bye, coming back with some momentum, if you can get a win against Florida, I think they are in a great position against Ole Miss.
0: Agreed. 615-737-1025. Scott Borchetta going to join us at the bottom of the hour. More on this Friday, Chasing Big Joe, 1025 The Game.
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20: You're rolling with your hair in the wind, baby, without warning. I was doing all.
0: Chase and Big Joe, 1025 The Game here on this Friday. We'll have a little more racing talk. Scott Bruschetta, who's in the Nashville Fairgrounds Speedway Hall of Fame. Gritty racer in his own right. We'll talk to Scott here in just a little bit about the Bruschetta Bourbon Music City Grand Prix. Always enjoy that. I got to tell you, like, I'm fired up talking college football. So I'm glad we have stumbled into that. All right, Parker's looking something up, but he just came in during the break and said all 16 SEC teams are in the top 20 in strength of schedule. The Big Ten has only three, and I've tasked him with figuring out who the other one is. So that is, I mean, but that's quite a stat.
1: I have it if you want to hear.
0: Who is it?
1: Michigan, Northwestern, and USC.
0: Those are the three. Now then, who's the top 20? But who's the
2: Ohio State isn't in there? I thought Ohio State was like, we might be looking at different services here.
0: So is it four Big Ten?
2: Because I saw Ohio State at 8.
1: They have
2: a pretty tough schedule this year.
1: Oh, then it's four Big Ten teams.
2: Four Big Ten?
1: They're here at 8. Yeah.
0: I forget Northwestern's in the Big Ten too, so that's okay.
1: Is there a new stadium finished, or are they working on that?
0: I don't know.
2: It's going to be done during the season.
0: Not done yet.
2: Late October.
1: Gotcha. It's included in the new game.
2: They've been working on that thing for a while.
1: Good for them.
0: Well, I mean, they needed it. So.
1: Yeah.
0: So the four Big Ten teams are Ohio State, Michigan, Northwestern, and who was the other one?
1: USC.
0: Which I forget they're in the Big Ten. So there you go. So it's Big Ten and SEC all in the top 20 of strength of schedule.
1: And Georgia is at number 20. So out of all SEC schools, they're number 20.
0: Well, I think that's because there's a couple of teams on their schedule that you're not really sure what they are yet. Alabama's one of them. I mean, I'd probably put Ole Miss.
1: Oklahoma, like you
0: Oklahoma,
1: mentioned.
0: You know, they're in there. So
1: even Georgia Tech to some
0: Florida.
1: Degree.
0: I mean, maybe Florida to an extent. Like, do they bounce? I mean, how quickly do they bounce back, or do they bounce back?
1: I feel like not having DJ Lagway on the roster as your quarterback anymore is just a breath of fresh air.
0: Where did he go?
1: Baylor. Yeah.
0: Yeah.
1: Of all places, too. Sikkim Bears. McClain's place.
0: Yeah. But, I mean, of you look at a lot of the coaching hires this year. I mean, I think John Summerall is probably one of the more intriguing ones. Especially in the SEC. You got media days next week. You'll hear from him. But, like, I'm looking at Florida going, and we said this about Billy Napier, too. But, you know, are you the guy that can bring this program back to where it should be?
1: Yeah, you could say the same thing about Auburn, I think, with Alex Golish.
0: I'd agree with that.
1: That's another one that, you know, he brings in his quarterback as well. I mean, even John Summerall, you do make a good point for him. I mean, coming from Tulane, even Connor's team, Kentucky, Will Stein. I mean, coming from Oregon, they had a really good season last year. I just – those are the, I'd say, top three, obviously, that are the big ones to point out there. I mean, obviously, Pete Golding has something to prove because it wasn't really
0: It's his team.
1: Yeah, now it's
0: so
1: his team.
0: So I would put him – so new – you know, Lane – I know Lane Kiffin's at a new team, but new to the SEC, as a head coach, Golish, Stein, Summerall, Silverfield, Golding.
1: Yeah, right? you could add Golding that because he was already.
0: Yeah, well, I mean, this is his first full year.
1: Yeah,
0: as a.
1: But yeah, those are all of them.
0: Yeah, I like them. I think all of them have, you know, something that they have, you know, can bring to the table. Like, I thought Silverfield did a really nice job at Memphis. You know, when he was there, so.
1: And it's not a lateral move. Like, I've heard and read some things online of saying that, you know, going from Memphis to Arkansas was a lateral move for Arkansas in general. I don't think
0: it was. Going from the American to the SEC is not a lateral move.
1: No, I'm talking about for the fan base.
0: I know. I know what they're saying, but, like, you're advancing from a mid-major conference to the best conference in football. That's not even a thought of being a lateral move.
1: Yeah, I'm with you. I mean, you look at their quarterback situation at KJ Jackson, like promising quarterback, promising young guy. I mean, there are a lot of new names when it comes to just quarterbacks in the SEC as well. Like, as you mentioned with those top four or five head coaches, you have Sam Leavitt at LSU. Obviously, we didn't mention LSU, but Sam Leavitt, you know, fresh start, LSU. You have obviously Gunnar Stockton returns. Aaron Filo at Florida.
0: Yeah, I don't know.
1: I forget how to pronounce his last name, but fresh start there. Byron Brown, like I mentioned before, with Golish, brings his quarterback in with him. So it's going to be a fun season to watch across the SEC. Everywhere you go, like you mentioned earlier, Trinidad Chambliss, John Mateer returns to Oklahoma. I'm intrigued, though, with South Carolina, not because of the whole Shane Beamer storyline.
0: This is it for him.
1: Yeah, it's definitely it for him. But like Lenore Sellers was a Heisman candidate preseason last year. Has he dropped off?
0: In my opinion, he should have transferred. Yeah. I think he's talented. Just can he stay healthy? So real quick, Blake Topmeyer, this was like 10 days ago, ranked all the SEC coaches. This was just his opinion. And I'm curious, you know, if you guys agree. Kirby's number one. Okay. I'm with you there. Sark at two. I don't think I have too much of an argument on that. Mm-hmm. Kalen DeBoer at three. Not sure there. Kiffin at four. Josh Heupel at five.
2: I got crucified by my own fan base, but I actually put Clark Lee above Josh Heupel.
0: I think you probably should.
2: 10-2 at Vanderbilt.
0: Yeah. Well, guess where they have Clark Lee?
2: At eight? Was it at
0: nine?
2: Eight? Oh my gosh, that's insane.
0: So Heupel at five, Elko at six. Drinkwitz at seven, Summerall at eight, Clark Lee at nine, Brent Venables 10, Golish 11, Pete Golding 12, Shane Beamer 13, Will Stein 14, Lebby 15, and then Silverfield 16. Which with the new hires, I don't even know how you can fairly do that.
1: Yeah, if it were me and I had to make a ranking, I would put all the current SEC head coaches from last season in their own little tax bracket. Then have all the new ones near the bottom of the list.
0: Yeah.
1: And then you rank them off that. So 11 through what? 16?
0: Yeah.
2: How can you have DeBoer behind Sark? Because he beat Sark on his way to the national championship game in 23.
0: Does that not
2: taken into account?
0: That's true. But I think you have to look at what has DeBoer done at Alabama as opposed to what has Sark done at Texas?
2: I mean, they both do have a playoff appearance in the last few years.
0: True.
2: Texas missed the playoff last year. Under DeBoer in his first year, they missed the playoff at Alabama. I don't know. I would put DeBoer above.
0: Honestly.
2: Two and three. Flip-flop them.
0: On this list, the only one that I can, like, for sure say is absolutely true is Kirby at one.
2: Yeah.
0: I mean,
2: I'd have Elko higher.
0: I'd
2: probably have Elko at five.
0: Yeah. I mean, say what you want about him. Would you have Lane in the top three? Personal feelings aside, like everybody wants to do, I mean,
2: I probably have Lane at four.
0: Okay, so he's at four. He got Ole Miss to the playoff.
2: Yeah, I have Lane at four.
0: There's something to be said for that.
2: To me, he's firmly a tier two coach in college football.
0: Okay,
1: it's fair. Yeah. I'd put him in top three. Like in the SEC, I'd put him top three. I would probably go.
0: Okay, so he's at four. He got Ole Miss to the playoff.
2: Yeah, I have Lane at four.
0: There's something to be said for that.
2: To me, he's firmly a tier two coach in college football.
0: Okay,
1: it's fair. Yeah. I'd put him in top three. Like in the SEC, I'd put him top three. I would probably go. Kirby,

0: game.
1: No, no! USA is up 2-0. That is the most dangerous lead in soccer.
2: Relax, Mike.
1: See that, Dan? 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It'll be 2-2 by stoppage time. It's never wrong.
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11: Jason Big Joe, 102.5 The Game on this Friday. We've been talking a lot about the Borchetta Bourbon Music City Grand Prix. Coming up this weekend at the Nashville Super Speedway. Well, let's say hello to the Borchetta of that. Scott Borchetta joins us now. Scott, how you doing?
12: Doing great. How are you?
11: We're doing fantastic. Always enjoy our conversations. And you being a race car driver yourself, you have to be excited about what's going to happen this weekend.
12: Oh, yeah. It's going to be a great weekend. And seeing the Indy cars going over 200 miles an hour at Nashville Super Speedway, there's honestly nothing really like it. You've got to see it in person.
11: You drove out at the fairgrounds, and you've driven some pretty fast cars, but you ever go fast as any car will go?
12: You know, at the Indianapolis Motor Speedway, these cars will get up to 240 miles an hour. So, no, I haven't driven at 240 miles an hour. I have been 200, but, you know, to do what they're doing is, you know, you got to remember they're doing that with 32 of their other best friends all around them, inches away, and putting everything on the line.
11: Why is it important for you to be involved in such a cool event like this?
12: You know, it's part of our DNA. You know, we love Nashville. We love to bring big events to Nashville. And, you know, it's also just I've always been a racer. You know, the two things that have been constants in my life are racing and music. So, you know, to have this to bring everything all together along with our spirit brand.

0: weekends. It's really a combination of everything we do from an entertainment perspective.
1: With everything you do and have done, Scott Borchetta is with us. What's kind of a regular day like for you these days?
0: Well, that's just it. There's no such thing as a regular day. When you're dealing with talent and you're dealing with just everything that's happening in our world and the way it happens so fast, for the record side, with social media, everything that affects everything that we do, every day, if there's one constant, we're a student of the game every day.
2: Scott Borchetta is on the line with us. Scott, when it comes to the atmosphere this upcoming weekend, we had Ann on earlier, and she was talking about Deadmau5 being one of the performers. You have some World Cup atmosphere going on. Give us a little bit more about this upcoming weekend.
0: Yeah, so we'll have Indy next. I'm actually going to be on track myself with our vintage Indy cars, not at speed, but it's great to see all those old Indy cars taking laps. And if you're a fan, everybody loves seeing those old Mario Andretti, AJ Foyt cars, Rick Mears, etc. I'll be driving my 1958 Curtis Craft that ran at the Indy 550 and finished third. And then there's Indy Next, which is the feeder series, so all the Next champions are in that series. And then we've also got the Backbeat Troubadours, who are Billy Bob Thornton and Mark Colley, the Landman boys, and they're going to be performing in Victory Lane pre-race, because we'll go live on FS1 at 3:30 p.m. And they're going to perform their song that's in the Bobby Rahal documentary, True American Racer. So that will be live. So there's all kinds of stuff going on. And the viewing party, we are the official FIFA viewing party. So we have giant screens out there. They're building a pub as we speak. There's a soccer field. So if you're a World Cup fan, you're not going to miss any of the finale. We'll have it that blasting as well. So we're really trying to make sure that everybody who comes just has a fantastic day.
1: Scott Borchetta is with us. The Borchetta Bourbon Music City Grand Prix coming up this weekend at the Nashville Super Speedway. I haven't had a chance to talk to you, but I know you had a good relationship with Kyle Busch, and obviously we lost him earlier this summer. I mean, his impact on NASCAR is going to be felt forever, but what was his impact on you?
0: Kyle was always a call-it-as-you-see-it kind of guy, and, it could be argued that we're both kind of polarizing characters, and we always got along great. We were a sponsor of his, and he was really a lot of fun. And it's really interesting now for the people, even who were the Kyle Busch haters, they all miss him. And to seeing every race now where everybody's honoring what a great talent he is, he took all that stuff very personally. While he had a tough exterior, it's like, man, all I want to do is my best. Every time I get in the race car, I want to win. And that mentality took him to more wins in NASCAR than perhaps anybody will ever achieve. It was across three series, but he won more races than Richard Petty. And, he was a great family man. Samantha's wonderful. And it's a great loss. You always hate to see somebody, the way we lost him is just terrible. And at 41 years old, it's one of those things that's not ever going to make sense, but I'm glad you brought it up, and it's always good to say his name and honor him.
1: Well, and you're a short track racer. I mean, you race anything you can, and so did he. And now to watch Brexton, his son kind of come up through the ranks. I mean, that has to make you feel even better to kind of see his legacy live on through his son.
0: Yeah, it looks like Brexton has all the right stuff, and Samantha is going to continue, and the entire racing community, not just NASCAR, everybody's going to lift them up and make sure that we fill in as much as we can. There's nothing that can replace your dad, but everybody's sure going to try to make sure that Samantha feels all the support for both of her kids and just the whole community. But yeah, it looks like he's got all the talent. I'm also, we lost Dan Weldon 15 years ago, and we're a sponsor of his, and we've been a lifelong sponsor of his two boys, Sebastian and Oliver, and they're now in open wheel racing and racing in Europe, racing here, and they look like they're future champions. So we always want to take care of those kids,
1: How have things been going on the racing side in NASCAR in the now O'Reilly series for you guys?
0: we've had a little bit of a tougher season. You know, I have a rookie driver this year, and the good news is each race he's getting a little bit better. You know, these guys, until you go do it, you don't know how hard it is. You're like, oh, okay, well, I race these guys. I got this. I can do this. And you get out there, it's like, oh, there's another level. And so, you know, we had a really strong finish last week, finished 13th. And, you know, Patrick Staropoli is our driver. And like I said, his dedication is there. And it's a constant communication when you're learning these tracks at these speeds and, you know, who you're racing with. And it's a very aggressive series, man. Those guys are elbows out. So it's not for the wary. You know, you've got to be next level and really want it. And there's no time where you get to rest in those races. You've got to be up on the wheel and kicking butt.
1: Well, and I agree. It's some of the best racing you'll see as well. You know, I've had the opportunity to be in the PA booth for the NASCAR weekend at the Nashville Super Speedway with your old buddy Joe Williams, who told me to tell you hello.
0: Hello, Joe.
1: We love Saturdays because we get to see the O'Reilly guys, like you said, elbows out.
0: Yep. And that's how we ran at Nashville Fairgrounds, too. Joe got to see a lot of me with elbows out.
1: Oh, I know. I've heard the stories for sure, and that's why you're in the Hall of Fame. Scott, it's always a pleasure to talk to you. I know it's going to be a great weekend out at the Nashville Super Speedway. Enjoy it, and we'll talk again soon.
0: Hey, my pleasure. Thank you, guys.
1: Absolutely. Scott Borchetta from Borchetta Bourbon and Big Machine and the in Big Machine Racing, the Borchetta Bourbon Music City Grand Prix. And again, if you just know him from music, look up his racing career because he was a hell of a race car driver and did a lot of that out at the Nashville Fairgrounds.
2: I'm just learning of all that. Yeah. I mean, you told me during the break a little bit, but now I'm starting to look him up a little bit more about his racing career. It's crazy.
1: It was the first or second year of the Grand Prix. I got to MC an event, and it was a lunch and everything downtown with the sports council and stuff. And I got to sit at a table and eat lunch with Scott Borchetta, Joseph Newgarden, and Vince Neil of Motley Crue. And I'm sitting there going, what the hell am I doing here? Like, I'm just listening.
2: You have a pen in your back pocket. Just sign right here on this line. Right. Just pass it around the table.
1: Yeah, basically. I mean, it was really cool. But a pleasure to have Scott on, and obviously going to be a great weekend at the Borchetta Bourbon Music City Grand Prix. In fact, I am told by Mr. Lance Mackey that we can give away a pair of VIP tickets to the Grand Prix. So the first caller and Parker, just write down their name, email, and number, and we'll get that information. But a pair of tickets VIP to the Borchetta Bourbon Music City Grand Prix in the Weekend RPM Club, which is climate controlled, stadium style outdoor seating, pit lane views, all inclusive food and beverage. You got a restroom, garage pass, all that premium parking. I mean, it's the best. So the first caller, will hook you up with that. 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And one more time, we will do Where Are They Now? Because we've had a lot of fun with this. 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
15: 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Wonder I was sick for years. 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
16: That's why we fight. Put
1: couple of Ella fellas here. Chase and Big Joe, 102.5 The Game. This is old school.
17: You can't even tell it's her. Really.
1: Yeah, no.
17: She doesn't sound the same. She doesn't have the raspiness in her voice.
2: It's on that same album, though, of like Paint the Town Blue.
17: Yes, it is. Yeah. This is Excuse the Mess.
1: You are truly an Ella fella.
2: Well.
1: And that's okay.
2: I got friends that have played in her band. So okay. Like, that's kind of try to
1: name drop her.
2: I know, right? Shout out to my buddy JP.
1: Appreciate Scott Borchetta for joining us in the last segment. That was fun. We have had a lot of fun with playing your game that you hear Saturday mornings on Weekend Huddle. I believe DVD is going to do it this afternoon and play Where Are They Now?
2: It'll
1: which,
2: be fun.
1: Which, again, is right up the alley of Willie Donick.
2: So the idea of it came from the brain here, but Jake Lyman came up with the point system and Connor Newt came up with everything else, and that's the... just the whole idea of like the points don't matter, and it's just fantastic.
1: Yeah, no, this is just kind of fun.
2: But then
1: to do.
2: Once Connor and I kind of did the weekend show, we're like, this is our thing. We're rolling with
1: it. Yeah, roll with it.
2: Also, the Titans, by the way, they use it. Where Are They Now? We're just letting you know, royalties. All right,
1: okay.
2: Royalties.
1: Yeah, good luck with that. with that, let's get to what day is it, and then where are they now?
2: All right. First on the list, we have National Peach Ice Cream Day. It's around that season. National Tattoo Day. World Day for International Justice. Wrong Way Corrigan Day. And Yellow Pigs Day. I don't know if I'm going to eat, pork from a yellow pig. That doesn't sound right. And then last, but definitely not least, World Emoji Day.
1: World emoji.
2: Might use the pig emoji for that.
1: Okay.
17: What's your favorite emoji?
2: That's a good question. I'm thinking maybe the... Oof. I like the cake one, and you can put it with, like, confetti. I think that's a good one. Like, instead of wishing somebody happy birthday, I just do cakes and candles.
17: It's a good one. It's a good one. I like that.
1: All right. Are we ready? For where are they now?
17: Not entirely, but I'll give it a go.
1: Have you played this yet?
17: I've played this twice, and both times I've lost in epic fashion.
1: Okay. All right. Well, we'll see how it goes. Who's going first?
2: I'll break the ice.
17: Yeah, you go first.
2: Why not? All right. Here we go. Went to Virginia Tech. Was drafted in the 1998 NFL draft in the fourth round by the Oakland Raiders, followed by the Tennessee Titans in his career, and then wrapped up with the Dallas Cowboys.
1: So would have played in the first Music City Bowl in 98. Virginia Tech versus Alabama at Vanderbilt. So drafted by the Raiders?
2: Correct.
1: Then here?
2: Correct.
1: Then Dallas. Raiders.
2: Kind of short-lived for his entire career. He was done playing in 2004.
1: Parker, you know?
17: I'm stumped.
2: I'll give a little bit more context.
17: I'm stumped back here.
2: Offensive lineman.
1: Okay.
17: Is it like a really well-known?
2: Sort of. Spent one season with the Raiders and spent two seasons with the Tennessee Titans, followed by one season with the Dallas Cowboys.
17: So he was in the NFL for four seasons?
2: Basically. Five.
17: Oh, my gosh.
1: Yeah. Offensive lineman?
2: Played 39 games in his NFL career and only started 27. Probably won't get it. It was just great.
17: Yeah, I'm not getting
1: Kevin
17: it.
1: Kevin Long?
2: Gennaro DiNapoli.
1: Gennaro DiNapoli. Oh, wow. Wow. Okay.
2: A little deep track pool.
1: I know the name, but going way back.
2: Yeah.
1: All right. Parker, you want to go?
17: Sure.
1: You got
17: I pull one up. Give me one sec.
1: I got it. All right. Baseball. Florida Marlins, San Diego Padres, Oakland Athletics, Atlanta Braves, Boston Red Sox, Chicago White Sox, Milwaukee Brewers, back to the Padres. Marlins, Padres, A's, Braves, Red Sox, White Sox, Brewers, Padres.
2: Outfielder?
1: Outfield and first base.
2: Oh. Marlins, Padres. I'm trying to think. Marlins. This is probably like, what, 2001?
1: Yeah. Late 90s all the way to the mid or the early 2010s.
2: Okay.
1: And there's a big hint I can give you, but that might give it away.
2: Yeah. Marlins, Padres. Oh, why am I drawing a blank on any like Marlins players?
1: Well, most people do that.
2: It's very true. Let's go. You have to give me a little hint. Is he
1: He is a current Major League Baseball manager.
2: Oh, okay. Marlins, Padres. Why am I drawing a blank?
1: Well, there's
2: more.
1: You're focused on the wrong teams. Yeah.
2: Let's go. All right, so there's Milwaukee in there. White Sox. Let's go.
1: A's.
2: No, it's not Steve.
17: This is all you, Frazier.
2: I'm trying
17: all
2: to think.
17: You, man.
2: Let's see. There was Gary Sheffield back in the day. I'm drawing a blank, man. I know. I'm going to kick myself when I hear the name.
1: The current manager of the Athletics, Mark Kotze.
2: Mark. Come on, Mark. I just played for 9 million teams, man. Mark.
1: He played from 97 to 2013.
2: Golly.
1: And now he's the manager of the A's. I thought that was going to be a tough one. But yeah. I want to know if Willie got it.
2: Oh, you know, I feel like Willie sits in the parking lot and just listens to this.
1: Probably.
2: 24/7.
1: Probably. All right, Parker, you got one?
17: Yes, I do. Okay, so this guy also played at Virginia Tech. His career with the Hokies ended in 2016. He was a seventh-round draft pick in 2017. He was drafted by the Miami Dolphins, played for them from 2017 to 2020, played for the Patriots briefly in 2020, was on the practice squad for the Dolphins in 2020 to 2021, then wrapped up his career with the Colts and Bears, also both on the practice squad. Pretty well-known player when he played in college.
2: Virginia Tech?
17: Virginia Tech.
2: Hmm.
17: This would have been towards the tail end of Beamer's career.
1: Defense?
17: Offense.
1: Offense. Virginia Tech.
2: Trying to just get a list of names here. I'm going to go with...
17: He was first team All-ACC in 2015, second team All-ACC in 2016.
2: Okay. And you said this offensive player.
17: Offensive player. If it makes it any easier, he was a skill player.
2: Let's go...
1: I know, I'm thinking like right, a receiver or something.
2: Cam Phillips? No. Yes, no, Parker? Yeah. No, not him. Okay. Isaiah Ford?
17: Ding, ding, ding. How about it?
2: There we go. All
1: right.
2: Just give me a little couple cracks.
17: There we go.
1: There you go. That's a good one. All right. I got a football one before we get out of here for you. Pittsburgh Steelers, New York Jets, Cincinnati Bengals, Tennessee Titans. Steelers, Jets, Bengals, Titans.
2: And this is... Ooh. Is it Eric Decker? No.
1: It is not Eric Decker.
2: He played for the Jets at one point, right? But he also played for the Dolphins.
1: Yeah.
2: Yeah.
1: Steelers, Jets, Bengals, Titans.
2: Steelers, Jets, Bengals, Titans. It's an offensive lineman, isn't it?
1: It is not.
2: No.
1: It is offense. Yeah. It is offense.
17: Receiver?
1: It's quarterback.
17: Oh, my gosh.
2: Clipboard Jesus?
1: Nope. Neil O'Donnell.
2: Oh, Neil. Yeah, now that before I think
1: your
2: about
1: your time.
2: That makes sense, though. Like, Steelers, yeah, obviously.
1: Neil O'Donnell, yep. Steelers went to the Super Bowl with the Steelers. Jets signed that big deal. Bengals for a year, then Steve McNair's backup for the rest of his career. With the Titans. That is going to do it for us. Had fun this week. Big Joe is back on Monday. I'll be out for a few days, so you'll be with him.
2: It was fun hosting this
1: week.
2: Yeah,
1: it was a lot of fun with you. And again, you can go to unitycares.com/Big Joe. We want you here. We need you here. If you need to talk to somebody, they are perfect. You can also reach out to us and talk to us, because it's the summer and maybe you're feeling down. Reach out to them, because we need you here, we want you here, and we love you, and God loves you. That is going to do it for us. Peace, love, rock and roll. For Nick, for Parker, I'm Chase. 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
2: D-Mace, Vingan, and Donick, 102.5 The Game. Willie Donick, Adam Vingan, Connor Newt here with you. Derek Mason taking a well-deserved vacation. Derek will be back Monday, July 27th. We hope everybody is having a wonderful Friday as we approach the weekend. Willie, Connor, how's everybody doing today?
15: I am okay. I am glad it's Friday. I feel like I got a good streak going of seeing rain for like every day since July 3rd or 4th.
2: Mm-hmm. It's that time of the year.
15: Well, really not. Like in the summer, I don't feel like that's what usually happens here?
2: Well, you are a Floridian.
15: The Floridian, that's the routine.
2: This is quite Floridian.
15: Like every day.
2: Of Nashville weather to have a random pop-up downpour.
15: The days of summer baseball, the All-Star Little League, it's like every day, when's the storm coming through? are you going to be playing in a soaked outfield? Is it going to clear up? Is the field going to be gone? Like every single day. But usually in Nashville, we get like the hard showers, but I feel like it's like a little spot shower here and there, which I'm okay with. I hit it coming over here.
2: As I was driving over here,
1: yesterday we stumbled into a discussion about water parks. And as I was driving here, as I discussed with all of you yesterday, every time I drive to and from the station, I pass Wave Country right off of Briley Parkway. And I said that, well, there are actually two of them. The two tall water slides at Wave Country, I am concerned about the structural integrity of those water slides. And today I noticed something as I was driving by Wave Country. I think it's the first time I've driven by Wave Country and have actually witnessed somebody going down one of those water slides. And as fate would have it, the water slide stood. So maybe I shouldn't be worried about the structural integrity of those water slides. You still won't catch me dead on either one of those water slides, but at least they seem to be holding up. So
3: that's good. That's good news.
1: Credit where credit is due.
3: I thought the thing was. I thought the place was closed. I feel like every time I've gone by it, I don't see anybody buzzing around over there. So I'm glad to know it's operational.
1: I think I made it a point when I was driving by. All right, I'm going to look and I'm going to see if anybody's actually there. And I saw a lifeguard on top of one of the tall water slides, and I saw somebody going down the water slide. I think it's the first time I've ever witnessed it. So it makes me feel a little bit better. I still won't go down it, but at least I know it's not going to crumble to the ground. Joe Rexroad will join us in about 15 minutes to talk some college football with us. Dom Lucchesin of The Athletic. By the way, let me spell Dom's last name for all of you if you have not encountered Dom's work at The Athletic. Lucczyzyn. Pronounced Lucchesin. He is going to...
3: So it's a shiz.
1: I believe it's a Lucchesin.
3: I thought it was more of a Lucczyzyn, but I'm going to go with what...
1: Well, we can ask him when he comes on the air in about an hour.
3: Lucchesin? I thought it was Lucczyzyn.
1: Lucczyzyn.
3: But we're close. We're close.
1: We're close enough, and he can correct us. Yesterday, we had Aaron Schatz on the program from FTN Fantasy. His last name is spelled S-C-H-A-T-Z. And he made sure to tell Connor before he came on the air, my last name is pronounced Schatz, not Schatz.
6: He told me like three times.
1: Yes, I made sure to practice that myself. But either way, Dom will be coming on the show at 4 o'clock. He wrote an analysis on The Athletic about which NHL teams improved the most this offseason. And guess who came in at number one? Your Nashville Predators. So we'll discuss that and more with Dom at the top of the hour. But both major local professional teams made news earlier today. We'll start with the Tennessee Titans, who announced that former running back Chris Johnson will be inducted into the franchise's Ring of Honor during the team's season opener against the New York Jets at Nissan Stadium on Sunday, September 13th. Of course, a few weeks ago, Johnson revealed that he is suffering from ALS, and the team will honor him in week one at Nissan Stadium against the Jets. Amy Adams Strunk said in a statement, quote, Chris Johnson holds a special place in the hearts of our organization and our fans. His stats speak for themselves, and he will forever remain a leader in our record books. But the man behind the yardage deserves just as much celebration. We look forward to welcoming him home on September 13th and officially inducting him into the Titans Ring of Honor. Willie, I think it's a no-brainer, even before we learned of the unfortunate diagnosis. Chris Johnson absolutely deserves a spot in the Titans Ring of Honor.
3: Yes, this is a nice move by the Titans to move forward. And I think there are times where you feel like, you know, a little more time goes by and you almost look back in appreciation more. But I think we were just maybe getting into that timetable, and now with the announcement, it's even more reason to say let's move forward and do it, because hopefully CJ can come in, enjoy the day, be honored the way he deserves. You know, as you get more removed from it, that 2009 season, and really the special year that the team had the season before, those two seasons were really amazing to watch. Not that he didn't it was anticlimactic after that because he had four more consecutive 1,000-plus yard rushing seasons. But 2009, 2,006 yards rushing and another 503 receiving, it was just phenomenal to watch week in and week out. So that season alone could get you there. But 6 years, every single year had 1,000 yards or more. Very, very much deserving of Ring of Honor, regardless of his current health situation.
1: Chris Johnson will join Bud Adams, Elvin Bethea, George Blanda, Robert Brazil, Earl Campbell, Jeff Fisher, Eddie George, Mike Holovac, Ken Houston, Billy White Shoes Johnson, Mike Heath, Bruce Matthews, Steve McNair, Warren Moon, Mike Munchak, Jim Norton, Bum Phillips, Floyd Reese, and Frank Wycheck in the Ring of Honor. Also, Dave McGinnis, the late Dave McGinnis, will also be inducted into the Ring of Honor at a home game later in the season. But congratulations to Chris Johnson, a slam dunk member of the Titans Ring of Honor. Again, he will be inducted into the Ring of Honor during the Titans season opener against the New York Jets at Nissan Stadium. The Nashville Predators also made news today. Well, it was actually the San Jose Sharks who made news, and it was Predators related. The Sharks announced today that Jeff Kelty has been hired as assistant GM of that organization. Jeff Kelty was basically an original member of the Nashville Predators. I don't know, Willie, you tell me. I'm not sure if Kelty was here for the first season, but he's basically been here for the entire lifespan of the franchise.
3: If my memory serves correct, I believe he was in the very first training camp trying out for the team and suffered a concussion somewhere early in the process, and that basically ended his career as a player, but was respected enough to get picked up by the organization and join the staff, and he's been with them ever since, and he has ascended up to assistant general manager status, and I think he had a tremendous run, just a classy, classy guy. You've dealt with him. You know, he's more of a behind-the-scenes guy. He's not outgoing. I'll bet a lot of the Predator fans, despite how long he's been with the organization, may not have had much interaction with Jeff Kelty, but just a solid, solid guy. And the way I look at it, you know, he's been with the Predators so long. You've got sort of a change in regimes. You've got a lot of new people coming in. Another one joined them today. So Chris McFarland is clearly bringing in guys that he's comfortable with. McFarland certainly had enough faith in Jeff Kelty to have him continue to run the draft. I don't think he was getting pushed out the door by any means, but at the same time, I think Jeff Kelty probably is sitting there going, okay, where do I stand long term with this new crew coming in? And let's couple that with where the Sharks are. The Sharks are an exciting young franchise right now where the arrow is pointed up. He's already got a bunch of dynamic guys in the fold. The general manager for the Sharks is Mike Greer. Jeff Kelty, I believe, was a college teammate of Mike Greer's at Boston U. They are very, very close friends. I know that. And so that had a lot to do with it. So I think it's like maybe a happy parting the ways. The social media posts suggest that. You know, it wasn't like Jeff Kelty's no longer with the organization. You know, sometimes it's not as ceremonial. But I think this kind of shows that both parties seem to be pretty happy here with how this has gone.
1: As the Sharks detail in their news release announcing the hiring of Jeff Kelty, Kelty served over two decades with the Nashville Predators. He recently finished his eighth season as assistant GM and director of scouting. In total, Kelty was in charge of the previous 18 drafts for Nashville dating back to 2008. And as you said, Willie, this is, in terms of job title, a lateral move for Jeff Kelty. He's basically going to be doing the same role in San Jose as he has been doing recently in Nashville. But for all of the people, including myself, for all of the people who clamored that the Predators needed some fresh blood in the front office, you've gotten your wish this offseason. Brian Poyle, no longer a member of the organization. Jeff Kelty, now no longer a member of the organization. I believe Scott Nickel is the elder statesman in the Predators front office. But Chris McFarland brings in Rob Blake. among others, Jamie Langenbrunner. It's a completely new front office, with the exception of Scott Nichols. So for Predators fans who have been wanting the team to, quote-unquote, go outside the family, and I count myself in that group. I've been talking about that for quite a while. That's exactly what Chris McFarland has done. This is really, truly a fresh set of eyes on the Nashville Predators. B-Man on our text line, driven by WilsonCountyHyundai.com, says, wait, what, D-Mace isn't in the Ring of Honor? Come on, Titans, do better. I heard our very own Connor Newt with Nick Frazier and Jake Lyman this morning on Next Man Up petitioning the Titans to get our man D-Mace into the Ring of Honor this season.
6: We're campaigning. We're going to make signs. We're going to put them outside Nissan Stadium. We're going to march outside the Titans' front offices. It's going to happen.
1: Gator Tim says, the Titans Ring of Honor has a ridiculous amount of members for a team that hasn't won anything. Well, it stretches back to the years of the Houston Oilers. It goes back way back.
3: See, that's maybe where, I don't want to, I mean, every team should have their own way of doing whatever they want to do to honor former players. I thought at the beginning, my understanding was the old Oilers, you know, Kenny Houston and Northrop, you know, some of the guys go way back to the early AFL days in the 1960s. I thought that that was like its own little place in the stadium, the Oilers Hall of Fame. And the Ring of Honor was being saved for the most significant and probably angled more towards the Tennessee part of the franchise. That's what I thought was happening, because when they did the Ring of Honor, the night that they inducted Steve McNair, Eddie George, Frank Wycheck, I was there that night. It was, I think, a Monday night game, if I remember correctly. It was a night game. I thought, well, what a great idea. That's the best of the best in that stadium. So when you listed all those guys, I didn't realize that all of the old Oilers were in the, quote, Ring of Honor. Because you are going to run out of room after a while. You still got a lot of places to play, but I mean, you have to start a second ring. It's like the Stanley Cup, right? How many rings are you going to have?
1: That's true.
3: That's what you have to think about when you do these things, for better or worse. I mean, some people don't really worry about it that much. It's got nothing to do with whether you win or not. To me, it's every franchise wants to honor their great players.
1: But I agree, B-Man. Derek Mason is long overdue to be a member of the Titans Ring of Honor.
3: Well, this is the trick. Like if these other guys are in the Ring of Honor, then there's absolutely no doubt that Derek Mason should be in that Ring of Honor.
1: And he didn't tell us to say eventually. This for him, by the way.
3: No. Well, it's pretty obvious.
1: I know. We just love him very much. 615-737-1025. We'll take your thoughts on Chris Johnson becoming the latest member of the Titans Ring of Honor. We'll also take your thoughts on Jeff Kelty leaving the Predators front office after more than two decades with the organization. 615-737-1025. Coming up next, our very own Joe Rexroad of Robbie and Rexroad will join us as we talk some college football. I know Joe Rexroad loathes football media days the way that I do, and many of you do. And I want to know what he thinks the worst of media days has been so far. 615-737-1025. Willie Donick, Adam Vingan, 1025 The Game.
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8: I'm Fox 17 meteorologist Greg Bobis. Our forecast up near 90 degrees later on this afternoon. Humidity continues here on this Friday, and a few more pop-up showers and thunderstorms just like every other day this week. No severe weather expected today, but there could be a strong storm or two for your Saturday afternoon.
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0: D-Mace, Vingen and Donick, 102.5 The Game. Willie Donick, Adam Vingen here with you, efforting the very, our very own, I should say, Joe Rexroad. I'm in charge of music today. The theme, songs that remind me of summer.
1: I thought it was my turn today.
0: Well, I have been waiting since Wednesday for my turn.
1: Did you not tell me? Oh, he's trying to get Rexroad. He's multitasking.
2: You would have had it 2 weeks or two times this week, but lightning had other plans.
0: Yes, I was supposed to have my turn the day the lightning struck the building. So I've been waiting patiently for my day. But
1: see,
0: you know what?
1: I think it's a conspiracy. I was talking about this last Friday with D-Mace. He and I had the show, and somehow I just feel like I have not had the two-day week. And conveniently, I'm going on vacation next week, so I'm going to get hosed there.
0: Maybe.
1: I'm not getting my tunes in.
0: Okay.
1: I think it's a conspiracy.
0: Okay.
1: I think you guys are
2: about
1: to
2: give you mine next week.
0: Well, Connor and I will be alternating next week as we will be hosting the show next week.
1: That was a good song, by the way.
0: Thank you. 311,
1: nice
0: Amber.
1: Pick. Yeah. What's the theme?
0: Songs that remind me of summer. Like when I think back. Okay. To being a teenager, growing up at the beach, songs that remind me of going to the beach, driving to the beach, hanging out with my friends at the beach. And I'm not a big 311 fan generally, but I do like that song, Amber. So every time I hear that song, it takes me back. Also, Rexroad, where the hell are you, man? Answer your damn phone. Oh, Rexroad. Rexroad, Rexroad, Rexroad. There was some breaking NFL news. There was some breaking NFL news while we were on break. I hope I'm pronouncing his name correctly. I think it's Rob Mott. Oh, wait, hold on. We'll get to that. Do we have Rexroad? We indeed have our very own Joe Rexroad of Robbie and Rexroad. Thank you so much for joining us, Rexroad. Thank you for answering your phone.
3: Yeah, sorry about that. My bad.
0: That's okay. Matthew from Jolton also says, Joe is also a massive Michigan hater. I mean, that comes with the territory, Michigan State man over there.
1: I mean, it's just part of it.
0: Yes. So,
3: you know, I think we've been very fair in calling them the dirtiest program of all time.
0: Oh, man. All right, Joe. I know you loathe football media days. And we have sort of started a segment on the show called The Worst of Media Days. And right now, the runaway leader is the gentleman who brutally mispronounced the word tortilla at Big 12 Media Days while asking a question to Brett Yormark about Texas Tech. I know that you've been keeping up with what's been going on at Media Days. What is the worst of football Media Days so far for you?
3: That whole interaction was pretty bad. I guess maybe I give it to Dabo. We talked a little bit about him today, but he's like an obvious target, and I feel like it almost gets old to rip on Dabo. But I must say, I saw that Paul Feinbaum said today, stuck on stupid. I mean, the reminding people of like how good things used to be is very old. So it's not really. I don't know if that necessarily qualifies for what you're talking about, but I do. It is an eye roll. And also, I noticed that Bill Belichick said, like, you know, asked about, like, international games. Like, well, I do remember the Super Bowls I used to coach in. And it's like, guys, we know that you used to be good, and let's talk about now.
0: So, Joe, yesterday we were having a conversation about Vanderbilt, SEC Media Days, starting next week in Tampa. Jared Curtis, unsurprisingly, will not be among the Vanderbilt players representing the school at SEC Media Days. But Pete Nakos of On3 predicted that Blaise Berlowitz will be the starting quarterback for the Commodores. It did not specify whether he meant for the entire season or just to start the season. But I am curious for your opinion on how Vanderbilt should handle Jared Curtis. If you were in Clark Lee's shoes, what would be your process? Because we all know that Vanderbilt fans want to see the kid play. He is the highest rated recruit in program history. But we also know that Clark Lee, he's not going to throw Jared Curtis into the deep end before he's ready. How would you handle Curtis if you were Lee?
3: Yeah,
4: I think he's just got to handle. I think he's just got to handle it honestly, like he handles everything. And you know, if the team knows that Blaze is clearly better, you know, as of late August, I don't think that you, I don't think you ignore that information. I mean, I think where it gets tricky potentially is like if that's the case all year. You in this day and age, you always have to worry about. Well, okay, he may like it here now, and everything may be going well, but. He didn't play as a freshman, so, like, you know, you have to worry about losing someone, right? So, and look, I think that I think he's too talented to. I'd be really surprised if he's not the starting quarterback at some point this year. But I think he just. It's also not shocking if, you know, the mistakes are a little bit too plentiful during his first camp, and Berlewitz, who has been. You know, has been working his way to this opportunity is a little bit better. I mean, I think we're probably going to see both of them. I think at both of these, I think at Tennessee and Vanderbilt, I think we're going to see both quarterbacks in these competitions. And I think we're also probably going to see both freshmen eventually emerge. You know, look, I do think that with Berlewitz, I mean, he's an intriguing player too, you know? And so maybe you could get into some sort of thing. You think back to like, you know, when Michael Wright was a freshman and Derek Mason kind of used him as like a goal line guy. Like, could it be some kind of like a role for both guys all year? Maybe. I think eventually he'll have the job, but I don't think that you, yeah, like you said, Adam, you don't throw in the deep end. You don't rush it. You don't, there's no need to be, you know, just let it kind of happen as it comes. It would be very surprising to me if he doesn't play a lot of football this year.
1: Joe Rexroad with us. We're sort of setting the table for the week to come with the SEC Media Days. Joe, as recently as the beginning of last year, maybe it was last year at the Media Days, Paul Feinbaum had the real like sarcastic laugh when, and kind of he knew Diego Pavia would say something provocative, but when Pavia said, "We're going to win the national championship," It was lampooned, right? So we still know that Vanderbilt was fighting the stigma of its history in football, even going into last year. What do you think will be the vibe this year now that Pavi is gone, and what's a reasonable expectation for them in 2026?
4: It's a great question, Willie. Honestly, I think I just don't know. You know, it's just so hard for me to that. Expectations for Vanderbilt. First of all, the vibe, I think you're going to get a lot of, and this happens, but I think it's probably especially noticeable at Vanderbilt. I think you're going to get a lot of, okay, now life after Pavia, what do you do now? You know, Clark Lee, what can you do without Pavia and all that? So, I understand that. I think there's still a lot of really good football players there. You know, I went to a spring practice and, I was impressed just with the amount of talent on the field. I think you forget how many good players are returning, and they, you know, they got a lot of good players too. Like you have to do now, they added a lot of talent. So to me, like if Vanderbilt, but you, of course with the quarterback situation, without certainty there, with still a schedule that could be very challenging. It's just hard to know. I mean, I think it's a really fascinating year for them, but to me, it's like if you can get certainty there with a schedule that could be very challenging. It's just hard to know. I mean, I think it's a really fascinating year for them, but to me, it's like if you can get 6-7 wins, and I know maybe that

0: success. But I mean, I mean, if Vanderbilt, you tell me right, someone tells me right now, Vanderbilt's going to go 4-8 this year. I mean, that'd be disappointing, but I'm not like shocked in my mind. Someone says Vanderbilt's going to win 9 games this year. Same thing. I mean, I think the range for them is wider than a lot of teams.
1: And I think that's reflective too of the NIL era, right? There's going to be a lot more swing from year to year, especially within a league as balanced as the SEC. So with that in mind, Joe,
0: yeah,
1: what do you think? What's reasonable expectation for Tennessee, especially with their quarterback situation?
0: Yeah, and I think on paper, and a lot of times we do this in college and the NFL, and even with the NFL, like with a lot more known commodities, but we look at a team like, oh, this team has the second toughest schedule. This team has the 29th toughest schedule, but it ends up, the difficulty of those schedules look totally different by the end of the year. But Tennessee, to me, looks like a harder, they've got a brutal schedule. And, a very different situation also to me with, like, I don't think Josh Heupel's on the hot seat, but I think Josh Heupel is on the pre-hot seat if it goes poorly. Obviously, they built a lot around Chaz Coleman on the edge. That their defense really needed that to be a shrewd move and a successful one. Of course, he's not going to play. So you look at all the losses on the edge. A place that used to be just an embarrassment of riches for Tennessee is pretty barren. But also, I really like their talent. I think this offensive line could be really good. Their skill position players, there's a lot of returning production. So I think it would be really disappointing if Tennessee doesn't win at least 7. And I know 7 would be disappointing to a lot of people too, by the way. I'd probably pick them right now to go 8-4, but it's also like, okay, so tell me about these quarterbacks, right? I mean, that's what makes it so interesting. I mean, if you lose your edge, your primary edge player, and you have the questions about that on defense. You have a good, new defensive coordinator coming in, but then you have this uncertainty in this quarterback battle. I mean, it could be disappointing. We also know though that Josh Heupel has been able to, for the most part, get quarterbacks to play at or above expectation, and he's had quite a few of them. They've all done pretty well. I mean, case in point, last season.
1: Joe, we know that the LSU-Ole Miss storyline will be front and center next week. We certainly hope it gets spicy. That always gives us some fun things to chew on in the summer before you really get down to it. But I want to ask you about how you feel the process should go. Whether it's a big rivalry like LSU-Ole Miss or any other two schools, when a player leaves from one school to the other and basically owes money to the school he's leaving, shouldn't there be a process ethically how that works? How do we iron that part of it out? Because that's at the forefront of that rivalry right now.
0: Yeah, no question. And I mean, part of the problem is these contracts that dance around the fact that people are being paid to play for schools, right? So, I mean, to me, Willie, it's first of all, I love like the idea of almost like the transfer fees that people talk about, like in soccer. I mean, like something like that. But I mean, in terms of just being more solid contractually so that these things are pretty, cut dry. I mean, that's we get back to collective bargaining. We get back to just, just calling this what it is. And then under these contracts are much more clearly written then. I think they're a lot easier to enforce, I mean, short of that, like you're just gonna, it's like with everything. Oh, so this injunction, for the basketball players in Ohio. Okay. So they've got the injunction. Now they're trying in California, like you're just up to the judgment of judges and you just don't know for sure what you're going to get. I mean, I think until you bring order to the system with, again, the laborers participating in the process, then you're going to, you have some of these silly things we do, like paying all these people at the CSC to try to enforce things and approve deals and not approve them. And while a lot of schools aren't even giving them stuff, they're just ignoring the process altogether.
1: All right, Joe,

0: We're going to have a little fun later, perhaps, with nostalgic SEC quarterbacks from the past. I realize you're more of a Big Ten guy. Adam's more ACC, so it may not be in your wheelhouse. But we're just thinking back, guys who were fun, effective quarterbacks in the SEC, but are much more known for that era than what they did at the next level, right? So, you know, you can't say Peyton Manning or somebody like that, right? Somebody who went on to be a great NFL player. Do you have one that pops into your head?
1: Okay.
0: I mean, the field is wide open. Well, you can do one from 5 years ago, 10 years ago, 30 years ago.
1: Right. Well, I mean, Florida had quite a few guys who we were kind of surprised that they didn't do much in the NFL. So I do think of, like, the fun and gun offense. I mean, I don't know. Am I cheating to say Danny Werfel? Is that cheating? I mean, he won the Heisman. You know, is that,
0: you're taking the low-hanging fruit, but I think he's eligible. I mean, I think you got – that's a fair answer.
1: Yeah, but it is – you're right. It's sort of like – it's not one of those – what you're thinking about, like, one of those, like, obscure – you know, because I think back to I mean, but Heath Shuler, that's a hard one too, right? I mean, Heath Shuler actually.
2: I think I've got a Florida one for you.
1: Okay.
2: What about Chris Leak?
0: Chris Leak is a good one. Yeah. They won the national championship with Chris Leak. But he was not the front and center.
1: At that point, it was Tebow was only a jump pass dude at the goal line.
0: Yes, a freshman.
1: When Chris Leak. Chris Leak is a good one.
2: Multiple texters say Eric Ainge.
0: Eric Ainge? Eric Ainge. Yeah, that's good.
1: Okay. Eric Ainge is a good one. Because, you know, look, I like this isn't going back enough, probably. But, I mean, Kyle Shermer was a really good player for Vanderbilt, right? I mean, I know he had a cup of coffee in the NFL. But
0: right, it doesn't make him ineligible. Like, a player like that, who maybe played on a practice squad or got on a roster for a couple years, that if he's just much more known for his days in the SEC, that's good. Shermer, I think, definitely would qualify.
1: How about Jay Barker?
0: Jay Barker
1: was a fun player, right?
0: Yeah.
1: He was fun.
0: Okay.
1: And his daughter's a good hooper now.
0: Good to know.
1: Yeah, right? She was their leading scorer last year, I think, if I'm not mistaken. Those are the ones. Those
0: okay.
1: are some that come
0: That's a
1: to
0: good
1: mind.
0: Start. I think you've definitely got the ball rolling here on the process.
1: Why can't I remember any Auburn quarterbacks other than Cam Newton? I'm trying to think of, like, Auburn quarterbacks.
2: Connor, can you help Joe out? Anybody?
1: They're incredibly forgettable.
2: Bo Nix, but Bo Nix has turned into a pretty.
0: He's
2: darn
0: pretty
2: good.
0: He's pretty
2: NFL
0: good pro
2: quarterback.
0: Yeah,
1: I'm trying to think of, like, the Pat Dye era. You know,
0: Stan White would be one.
1: Okay, there you go.
0: I think Stan White was the quarterback when they went undefeated but could not be on TV. Do you remember that year? Or that might have been Tommy Bowden was the coach that year.
1: Okay, yeah.
0: Post Pat Dye, I think it was Pat Dye that got him on probation, but. Like they
1: yes.
0: back in the day, Joe, people, our younger listeners, like, what are you talking about? You weren't allowed to be on TV. They were on probation. They had, like, closed circuit TV was the only. They could not be on ESPN or anything because they cheated. But they went undefeated. It was pretty amazing.
1: Yeah, I mean, Bowden was like national coach of the year, but people, they couldn't play for anything. They couldn't play in the SEC championship. That's a good one. Like, I'm trying to.
0: But not Tommy Bowden. Who am I thinking? Who was the coach? It was the other Bowden.
1: It was Terry.
0: Terry Bowden.
1: It was Terry Bowden. Yeah. Terry Bowden. Yeah, but I'm like, who was handing off to Bo Jackson? Like, I just don't, for some reason, I'm just drawing a blank.
0: Randy Campbell.
1: Now, Jason Campbell was the quarterback in 04.
0: Right.
1: That team went undefeated, but got iced out of the BCS. And, of course, he was a
0: right
1: high pick, but. Okay, sorry. So I feel a little bit better. Feel a little bit about all.
0: Okay, we got it going. Yeah, we got it going.
1: Legends of the game, Jared Lorenzen, of course. You can't forget him.
2: Shout out. Shout out to Connor's Wildcats. One of Sports Talk Radio's favorite games. Let's remember some guys. Our very own Joe Rexroad.
0: Especially in the summer.
2: Yes, our very own Joe Rexroad has been our guest on D-Maze, Vingan and Donning. Of course, you can listen to Joe and Robbie Stanley every weekday from 6 to 9 a.m. Joe, have a wonderful weekend. We'll be tuning in bright and early on Monday morning.
1: Okay, thanks, guys. Appreciate it.
2: 615-737-1025. Like I said, if you want to kill time as a sports fan, a sports talk radio host, just play Let's Remember Some Dudes. I mean, it's...
0: You know what we need to do? We need to get a theme song called Let's Remember Some Guys or something. A buddy of mine, I didn't know about these things, but when you think about it, you know, AI and the music and everything, you can just like write a song, send it to AI, and they'll make a song.
2: Let's remember some guys.
3: You're going to love Where Are They Now, Willie.
2: Which we will play later in the program. Yeah. Willie's maiden voyage on Where Are They Now. 615-737-1025. We'll hit some odds and ends on college football coming up next. Dom Lachizen, I'm going to really butcher his name multiple times, of The Athletic will join us at the top of the hour to talk some NHL. 615-737-1025. Willie Donick, Adam Vingan, 1025 The Game.
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4: 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So bad, but she treats me like
0: you. D-Mace, Vingen and Donick, 102.5 The Game. Willie Donick, Adam Vingen here with you. Before we had Joe Rexroad on, I was about to share some NFL news. The NFL has suspended Arizona Cardinals personnel executive Ryan Gold indefinitely for violating the league's gambling policy. The league said Friday that its investigation determined that Gold provided confidential, non-public, inside information regarding 2026 draft selections by the Cardinals before the picks were announced. And Gold also participated in parlay bets on NFL and college games. The league didn't say who Gold had provided with the information. And as we continue to talk about the proliferation of gambling in sports, these sorts of stories, Willie, are inevitable.
16: I think we're just scratching the surface. I think I'm surprised there haven't been more to this point, but I think as we go forward, there will be more. The temptation of being able to beat the system with inside information, it's an obvious thing that a lot of people have. And I always wonder how many people have done something like that, tested it out, maybe been smart about it, where you keep it really subtle. You only do it like one time just to see if you could get away with it and then go from there. I have to believe that a lot of that has gone on, that as well as they police some of these sites to try to keep it fair, that some stuff has to slip through the cracks, don't you think?
0: For sure. And speaking of gambling, Brendan Sorsby, there was... When I saw this story, I wish I was surprised, but I wasn't. The Texas Tribune reported earlier this week that Texas Attorney General Ken Paxton, before he waded into the Brendan Sorsby saga, he received a donation of $274,300 from Cody Campbell, one of Sorsby's most public defenders, big Texas tech booster, the day before Paxton sent a letter. They were threatening to sue Texas Tech, right? They were threatening to sue the Big 12.
2: I'm trying to remember the details here. Paxton warned the Big 12 conference on behalf of Texas Tech. The day before, he received a nearly $275,000 donation from Cody Campbell. That's the story. I spit it out. But it just, again, unsurprising.
16: Cody Campbell is famously the guy, or infamously the guy, that said something like, if it were, I forget what school he used, but Florida or Auburn or LSU, if they had done what...
2: I think it was LSU.
16: I think it was LSU that did what Texas Tech was trying to do with Sorsby. Nobody would have thought it was a story. Remember he said that?
2: Yes. Some,
16: I mean, okay. I mean, Cody Campbell, you have more money than you can count, I guess, and this is your hobby. You like to throw it around like that. Okay. How does Texas Tech view him? Is he going to continue to be what he's been for them, which is a guy that has really elevated their ability to go get players? I guess so.
2: Let me rephrase all of that, because I definitely stumbled over.
16: Like, was it illegal for him to do that?
2: I don't think so, unless it was a quid pro quo. I will donate this hefty sum of money to you.
16: Well, I guess you can't prove that, but
2: right.
16: It appears that that's kind of...
2: In a June 11th
16: I'll
2: letter...
16: I'll do this so right. You can... Yeah.
2: In a June 11th letter writes the Texas Tribune, I'm having a hard time speaking in this segment, Paxton's office warned the Big 12 conference on behalf of Texas Tech that any move to sanction the university for fielding Sorsby would be unlawful and potentially expose it to $200 million in damages. One day before he sent that letter, Texas Tech Board of Regents Chair Cody Campbell, one of Sorsby's most public defenders, donated $274,300 to a fundraising committee supporting Paxton in his bid for U.S. Senate.
16: I mean, you could argue that that was a quid pro quo. You could argue that.
2: You could argue.
16: You would have trouble proving that.
2: Right. But the circumstances are a little suspicious. Yeah. But of course, what's funny about this in hindsight is this move backfired spectacularly on Brendan Sorsby, because the Big 12 countersued Paxton, Texas Tech, and then I think that same day is when Sorsby said, "Yeah, I'm out." If I remember
16: the plug on the whole
2: right, if
16: operation.
2: I remember the timeline correctly, so
16: right after the big powwow where the Texas Tech brass came out and said, "This is what we're doing."
2: The 27.5 minute video
16: right.
2: That we discussed. Where
16: I wonder what they did with that video. They're like, can we take that down? And he's out to 275 either way, right? He doesn't get that back because Sorsby is no longer playing.
2: Right.
16: So I guess he's really helped out the campaign.
2: We'll see how that goes. But the internet lives forever. You know this. We all know this. That video will live in infamy in college football circles forever. 10 years from now, somebody's going to post that 27.5 minute video or however long it was of all of the Texas Tech people trying to defend the decision to keep Brendan Sorsby on the roster. It will live in college football lore. Let's just put it that way. I know that Rex Rhodes and Robbie had fun at Dabo Swinney's expense earlier today talking about Dabo Swinney yelling at his critics about how far Clemson has apparently fallen, how I have a national championship, how many people can say that? You know, I know that Dabo Swinney had an outstanding run with Clemson over a 4 or 5 year stretch, but things have not been going well for Clemson. In fact, I heard a spicy debate a couple of weeks ago on Next Man Up between Parker Kelly and Corey Curtis, where they bet on whether Dabo Swinney will make it through the season as Clemson's head coach.
16: I would be on the side of he'll make it through the season.
2: I believe it was Parker who said that Sweeney won't get fired, and Corey Curtis said that Sweeney will get fired.
16: He'll get fired?
2: Corey Curtis predicted that
16: this year
2: Dabo Sweeney will be fired.
16: Come on.
2: This season.
16: Dabo Sweeney.
2: Yes. The very same.
16: No.
17: There's an In Vogue song with my answer.
2: Oh, yeah. Never going to get it. Never going to get it.
17: Not going to happen. Okay. Not going to happen.
2: Yeah.
16: Now, correct me if I'm wrong. Dabo has done, he has tried to stay with his formula, right? This sounds familiar, right? A lot of coaches who have done it a certain way, been really successful, and their world has been rocked by the NIL transfer. They haven't leaned into it. They've tried to hold the line, thinking that it's
0: this will pass, right? This first wave of everybody firing money to everybody, the chaos, it will calm down and we'll have our foundation. So far, there's no question it's been hard for him to maintain it, right? Especially with the expectations of that school in that league. I don't blame him for getting defensive. I guess that's the thing. When he does that, though, media-wise, gets all defensive, it doesn't come across well, right? I think you have to stay confident. You have to stay very, I don't know, icy cool, even keeled during the storm and explain yourself. I still don't think it's out of the realm that the madness does calm down after a while. I think kids are going to get tired of going to three schools. I do think maybe the system is going to work itself out where it's not as easy to transfer. I don't know. But I really do hope. I admire Dabo for trying to say I'd like a little bit of normalcy in this crazy world.
2: 615-737-1025. We'll continue to take your thoughts on college football. SEC Media Days starts next week in Tampa. And we, by the way, will have all of your coverage of SEC Media Days. 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Coming up next, Dom Lachizen of The Athletic will join us. He wrote a story using his proprietary statistical model that the Nashville Predators had the best offseason of any team in the NHL. We will ask him about that and more coming up next. 615-737-1025. Willie Donick, Adam Vingan, 1025 The Game.
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7: Good afternoon, I'm Connor Newt with your Game Center update. News from the Tennessee Titans today as they have decided to induct former running back Chris Johnson into the Ring of Honor. Johnson spent six seasons in Tennessee, where most notably in 2009, he recorded 2,006 yards and 14 touchdowns. Johnson recently was diagnosed with ALS and continues to battle every day. Overall, a great move from the team as they will recognize Johnson being added to their Ring of Honor in the home opener Sunday, September 13th against the New York Jets. Other news in the NHL is the Nashville Predators have announced that assistant GM Jeff Kelty has been hired by the San Jose Sharks and leaves behind the Predators after 25 years of service. Kelty will oversee the team's professional scouting staff and work closely with Sharks general manager Mike Greer on all aspects of hockey operation. In the world of college football, Indiana has landed its highest-rated commit ever this morning with a commitment from five-star wide receiver Monchon Sales. The 6'5", 200-pound recruit from Indianapolis is ESPN's number four wide receiver prospect in the 2027 class. Sales committed to IU over other offers from Texas, Alabama, Ohio State, and LSU on the Pat McAfee Show. And tonight, Nashville Sounds baseball is back from the All-Star break as they are back in town in Hit City to take on the Norfolk Tides, AAA affiliate of the Baltimore Orioles. Pre-game at 6:20 and first pitch at 6:35. For the Game Nashville Sports Network, I'm Connor Duke.
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30: You're the SEC snob, exactly. 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
5: Your sports live here. We are the Game Nashville

0: Logan, Connor, Newt here with you. Derek Mason enjoying a well-deserved vacation. He'll be back the week of the 27th. In the meantime, let's go to our phone line. Driven by Wilson County, Hyundai.com, and welcome in the Athletics' Dom Lucijan, who reports on the NHL. Hello, Dom. How are you, my friend?
1: I'm doing great. How are you guys?
0: We're doing well. Thank you so much for joining us. So yesterday, you published a story on theathletic.com detailing which NHL teams improved the most this offseason. I think you caught a lot of people by surprise, including yourself, when your model said that the Predators added the most value of any team in the league so far this summer. So let's start here. How would you evaluate Nashville's additions, most specifically the acquisition of Maverick Bourque?
1: I would call it a large pile of mid, and I think that is why I was surprised and why everyone else was surprised. It was a lot of middle six forwards. I think Maverick Bourque is the most intriguing of everyone they added because he has top six upside, and he might have the opportunity to flaunt it in Nashville. But there obviously isn't a lot of marquee names coming to Nashville. But it worked out really well because of who they're replacing.
0: Along those lines, as you said, Dom, you wrote in your story that the reason why the Predators' offseason rates so highly, according to your model, is because the incoming players are substantially better than the outgoing players. But even with the major improvement we're seeing in overall value, where do you rank the Predators' overall roster league-wide? What does your model say?
1: It's a bit tough to say because I don't think they're an above average team yet. Like before this offseason, I thought they were pretty well positioned to be a bottom feeder, maybe challenge for the lottery and not have a very great season. And all of this did enough to make them competitive in the West, where I don't think there are even three good teams in the Pacific. And I think that after the top four in the Central, they can be competitive with St. Louis and Winnipeg and Utah as well. So they have a chance to make the playoffs just by virtue of the weakness in the West, but I don't think they are an above-average team themselves. A lot of the strength right now is in the East.
0: Dom, you wrote a story about a month ago for The Athletic looking at the anatomy of a successful rebuild. And that is a conversation we have been having here for a very long time in Nashville. Mm-hmm. I am a staunch proponent of the Predators undergoing what we would call a traditional rebuild. They have been doing some remodeling over the years, but the Predators have never truly bottomed out the way that most rebuilds historically start. Tell us what you found as you searched for the keys to a successful rebuild. And if you were advising new Predators GM Chris McFarland, based on your findings, what would you tell him to do about the direction of this team in the near future?
1: So I think the first thing is to define what a traditional rebuild is. I think you see a lot of teams being bad, sometimes on purpose, sometimes by accident, but they don't accumulate enough value at the draft. So I think what I found was that a large, large majority of the teams that have won a Stanley Cup over the last 20 or so years have had at least three top five picks over a six-year span. That is what I would call a traditional rebuild. I think it's what most people agree with, looking at the top teams around the league, even Carolina, who may be not as traditional in the sense, like they qualified and they didn't necessarily hit on those picks and they kept building and building and eventually it worked through savvy management. But across the board, I think that's what you need. And there's ways to fight against the current and still be a competitive team. I've liked what Washington has done over the last 3 years and they've identified real needle movers. And as much improvement as Nashville should see from this offseason, the lack of actual guys like that, difference makers, makes it a little tougher to go the Washington route. And it's frustrating because the Predators also had all these players that were very good but not elite that they could have used to jumpstart a rebuild, accumulate a lot of draft assets and futures, and they held on to them instead. I didn't like that they extended Saros and traded Askarov away. Askarov hasn't been great in San Jose, but it just shows the philosophy that I can't see working. And right now, they're just pushing themselves further and further towards mid. So even though it was a successful offseason where they improved a lot, I don't know if it's the direction they really should have went.
2: Dom Lucision is with us from The Athletic. Some really good stuff that he's been writing over the summer here. Dom, let me ask you one more about your rebuild philosophy here and your study before we yo-yo back to the Predators here. You've got some interesting ways. Like, for example, you still consider Edmonton in a rebuild going back to 2010? Am I reading that right?
1: I'm calling it ongoing because they haven't won yet, but they still have a chance to win. They're in their contention window, and the rebuild started whenever they got their first top five pick, which I do think was 2010 or around there. So that, I think, is the one that people point to and say, you can't do a traditional rebuild. Look at Edmonton. They haven't won yet. Look at Toronto. They haven't won yet. Look at the Islanders or Coyotes. They did something similar and they didn't win. But there are a lot of teams who did. And if you look at the opposite plan of all these teams retooling and trying to stay competitive and building a 10th best roster in the league, it just has an even worse success rate. So it might, a traditional rebuild might not work, but the alternative is seemingly a lot worse.
2: So I wanted to ask you about one in Carolina. I see them as pretty unique on how they've built the team. And so they had some lean years, as we know. I think before Brind'Amour got there, 8 or 9 mm-hmm. straight years of missing the playoffs. But I didn't see a team that is loaded with those high top five picks where they just were awful for a long time. It was a different journey. Like, it looked like the ownership was an issue. They might move, you know, for a while. So it does seem like everybody's a little bit different on how they get into this window.
1: Yeah. I think with Carolina, one of the keys is that because they did have those picks, because they did have those lean years, they had a lot of assets to trade and make moves. So they turned one of those top, I think two of those top five picks, because it was Lindholm and Hanifin, into Dougie Hamilton. And that didn't work out, but it made them a more legitimate team, a more desirable team. But just a bit of a domino effect where you do have to sink to rise above it instead of fighting the current as Nashville has done. It seems like for like 5 or 6 years now.
2: Dom, went back to the Predators, because you make an interesting point in your assessment of the players that they have added. Mm-hmm. And the good character guys, a lot of times that coaches and GMs say, you know, we want to bring these character guys in. They're hard workers. They're great team guys. Sometimes the analytics have people like you saying, oh boy, this is great and everything. Yeah, they make some hits. They'll fight a little bit, but their value really isn't very good. And I feel like that has been the knock on some of the Predators' bottom six. What's unique mm-hmm. about this group, and I think you point this out, is the analytics for a Ross Colton, a Jack Drury, even a Hoglander, have been an upgrade here. So how much do you think that is a needle mover collectively with those guys?
1: I think so. Like, everyone can talk about great rooms and intangibles and all those things, but it's usually found most with winning teams, winning organization. It always feels better to win, and winning generally comes from having a stronger collection of good players. Obviously, there are some players, even in bad situations, who make it better, and not knowing enough about these guys, they could be. I mean, you have Colton and Drury coming from a winning organization. I think that could be helpful. But if the Predators aren't a good team next year, which they may not be, it's hard to create that environment anyway. So it is a bit tough.
2: So I guess my question for you, what has been your, because I would consider myself more of a C student in the analytics. I really try to learn. I read a lot of your stuff. I understand some of the basic metrics, like expected goals for. So let's just take that. let's just take a Ross Colton. Plays for the Avalanche. He's on a team with Cale Makar and Nathan MacKinnon and some elite players. And his expected goals for his play driving looks good. And so that looks like something that Chris McFarland wants to bring over to Nashville. Well, he's playing with a different set of top guys. So what have you found in the past when players like that change teams? Can they keep that profile of a good set of play driving? Does that translate from one team to another sometimes?
1: Sometimes is the best way to put it. And with Colton, you got to hope that Nashville did their due diligence. And obviously, McFarland's the boss now. There's no one better to do due diligence there. Where I think the thing with Colton is, was he helped by the team he's on, or was he blocked because there were so many great players ahead of him? And I do think there is an element to the latter. Same with Drury, where I think they can be considerable players. And my goal with what I do is I try to account for the team they're on, who they play with, who they play against, and hope that it translates as best it can to another team, another situation. But you truly never know until it actually happens what will actually happen. So I have hope that Colton can be a decent third line player. I think he was buried a bit on the fourth line in Colorado last year, but we won't see until he puts on the Preds jersey and we find out for ourselves.
2: Another big story around the league is the change in the market, right? Just what, now we have a new guy that's making $18 million a year and he's 21. That there's circumstances with that, but everybody, because the cap has gone up so fast, is making more money. So a couple of quick questions for you, Don, based on the way you evaluate players. What do you think Ryan O'Reilly's next contract would look like, given that he's got one of the best bang for your buck contracts right now? He's in his mid-30s. I don't think he's going to stop playing. You're going to hear his name a lot probably throughout the course of the season with trades and things like that, possibly. So what do you think his next contract looks like?
1: It's tough with the age. I think that's the biggest thing with O'Reilly. He was exceptional last year, and he still looks like he has it as a high-end 2C or low-end 1C. And we saw a player with a very different profile but kind of similar value in Trevor Zegras just signed for $9 million. So it wouldn't be a shock if O'Reilly came in at a similar ballpark. Maybe there's a difference because of his age. But that's where I would expect. Right now I'm at a park because my service doesn't work in my apartment, so I can't fully check for you. But that's my guess. Is around $9 million, and I'll message Adam and tell him if I was right or not later.
2: Interesting. All right, how about Luke Evangelista? Another guy that is different stage of his career, restricted free agent next year. Adam and I were kicking around the idea, should they try to jump out and grab him long term now, especially with their roster not having a lot of guys at his stage, 24 years old or so. So what, he's easily going to get a big pay raise for sure, but what is it looking like for him?
1: They really should have done that last year, I think. That would have been great. I think he's one of the more underrated players in the league right now, and I think because a lot of his value comes from play driving rather than scoring, that whatever they do end up signing for will end up being a pretty good deal. I think, if my memory serves, I'm looking at all the contracts now in preparation for a different article, that I have Evangelista's value somewhere around $7 million for next year. So on an extension, if the cap is going up and he's in his prime and he's probably only getting better, that could end up being a very, very high number on my end. But I think because his comps probably don't score as much, it could end up being lower. So I think it'll be a great deal no matter what he signs for. We'll see if the cap rising has an effect, and I do think it would be a great idea to sign him this summer before he does more damage next year.
0: Don, before we let you go, as someone who is clearly locked into the analytical side of the game, we're just starting to get to know Chris McFarland as the head of the Predators front office. So just based on your contacts throughout the league, based on all of your research, where does McFarland rank in the NHL in terms of being analytically driven?
1: It's really tough to say from the outside, but I it's hard not to love what Colorado has done over the last decade or so, and McFarland has been a big part of that. And I think one of the encouraging signs is he brought one of his analytics guys over from Colorado, Dawson Springings, as the assistant to the GM. And I think that partnership is going to play a big role in what the Predators are doing. And having that relationship and showing investment like that, I think, means that it is something that he values a lot. And I think that'll serve the Predators really well.
0: Dom Lucician of the Athletic NHL has been our guest on D-Mace Vingan and Donick. Of course, you can find all of his work at theathletic.com. Dom, we appreciate your time. We'll have to do this again soon.
1: Thanks for having me.
0: 615-737-1025. You can react to what Dom had to say, 615-737-1025. We will continue the conversation and take a deeper look at Dom's analysis. Again, he wrote a story for The Athletic yesterday. Which NHL teams improved the most this offseason? The Nashville Predators added the most value of any team in the league this offseason. We'll dive deeper into that coming up next. 615-737-1025. We are broadcasting from the Busy Bee Plumbing, Heating, and Air Conditioning Game Nashville Studios, home of the $99 yearly Beehive membership, where the buzz is always about great service.
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0: D-Mace, Fingen, and Donick, 102.5 The Game. Willie, Donick, Adam, Fingen here with you. A big thank you to our friend Dom Lechijan of The Athletic for joining us on the program.
1: Great insight.
0: That is a tough last name to pronounce and spell. Godspeed, Dom. That's why everybody refers to him as Dom. Just Dom.
1: Just Dom.
0: Just Dom. But he does do a fabulous job analyzing the NHL. And the reason we had Dom on the program is because he published a story for The Athletic yesterday with the headline, which NHL teams improved the most this offseason? And he had the Predators at number one. So Dom has this incredibly fancy analytical model, a proprietary model. I even struggle to understand it, and I used to work with the guy, but he has a he is as sharp as a tack. And he said the Predators added the most value of any team this offseason by bringing in Maverick Bourque, Ross Colton, Jack Drury, Nils Höglander, Alexander Kerfoot, and outgoing players, Eric Halla, Zachary LaRue, Fedor Svechkov, the notable outgoing players. And Dom writes, quote, "If you're surprised by Nashville landing in the top spot, that makes two of us. It's admittedly a weird result given the headline addition is Maverick Bourque, a top six tweener who scored 41 points last year. Good player, but in a summer with some big names changing addresses, Nashville is an odd choice to lead the pack. While no one Nashville added moves the needle in a considerable way, the five players they did add are substantial improvements over who they will replace. Nashville had some of the league's worst forward depth entering the summer. The Predators have addressed that admirably. A bunch of third-line additions isn't that meaningful in a vacuum. Replacing a bunch of fourth-liners and sub-replacement-level players with those guys is. Nashville's forward group started the summer in the bottom five. It's a lot closer to average now." First of all, Willie, is that a fair assessment of the Predators' offseason by our friend Dom?
1: Well, what term have I used a lot? Each time they have made a move that has led to this assessment, right? It's all at forward right now. They haven't really touched the D yet. I still feel like they would like to do that. So the offseason isn't over yet. But the term I used was getting better on the margins. Is that not just this is a collective getting better on the margins? And if you put it all together, he's got them number one. I think the needle mover is Bourque, potentially. But the other guys, if you got five guys that all are upgrades on the guys that were playing last year, this is all on paper until you actually see the people interact and mesh and learn the system and play it the right way. But in theory, that could mean quite a few points for a team that wasn't a bad team last year by the end of the season.
0: What's interesting to me is I'm looking at the full list, 1 through 32, which NHL teams improved the most, 1 being the most improvement, 32 being the least improvement. The Predators are number one. I'm looking at other teams in the Central Division. The Colorado Avalanche are at 29. They lost a lot of value, including Jack Drury and Ross Colton, right? The St. Louis Blues are at 24. The Dallas Stars are at 20. The Minnesota Wild are at 18. So the Predators have improved, compared to those teams, they've improved a lot more. But what I'm wondering is, have the Predators closed the gap enough with the departures from the Avalanche plus the additions to the Predators? Are they any closer? I still think the Predators at their best are probably around a league average team. The Avalanche, even with all of their loss of value, are still going to be contending for the Central Division. But what I'm wondering is, have the Predators closed the gap in any meaningful way based on Dom's analysis?
1: I think they've closed the gap when you consider Bourque goes directly from the Stars, where he was playing a significant role, to the Predators. And Bourque has not been replaced by the Stars. They're going to have to replace him internally. They don't have the money to go out and get somebody else, it doesn't look like. You took a couple of very important role players from Colorado. Colorado isn't really able to replace them. So there's a lot on Zach LaRue and Fedor Svechkov. Will they get the same out of those guys? Well, that's what they're hoping for. This is all in theory. right now. So we won't know the answer to that. I do think they've closed the gap. And when you're Dallas and Colorado and Minnesota and you're pushing the envelope, you're trying to win an arms race, you're trying to win it one time, and you've mortgaged a lot of the future, you've used up your cap space, it costs you in depth. So I think what we're going to find out is how much is depth worth. If the Predators have become a deeper team, and that means, you know, more production over a long period of time collectively, I don't think any of these guys, with the exception of Bork, are going to come a deeper team, and that means, you know, more production over a long period of time collectively. I don't think any of these guys, with the exception of Bork, are going to come out and wow you with a great year.

0: Igor Sorin in there. Brady Martin's a year older. You're bringing on that next wave. And in the meantime, you have a little fun and maybe make the playoffs and knock somebody off in the first round. That would be a feather in your cap. And this is how they're going about it. I'm still curious to see if he's able to do the same type of thing on any level to his defense corps, because that's the other thing he has even said, Chris McFarland, that he would like to tweak a little bit.
1: Dom has gotten back to us about his contract values for Ryan O'Reilly and Luke Evangelista. So Dom's model tells him how much a player's market value should be.
2: Right.
1: According to Dom's projections, Luke Evangelista's cap hit is in the ballpark of $8.5 to $9 million.
0: In this new market.
1: Yes, according to his model. We talked about a contract projection of $7.98 million the other day. Dom's model has it between $8.5 and $9 million, which again is going to shock some of you that Luke Evangelista could make more or as much money as Philip Forsberg. But Philip Forsberg signed years ago in a much different cap environment. This is how things are going. He says Ryan O'Reilly, 9.3 per year on a 3-year term, 9 million on a 4-year term. So around $9 million per year on O'Reilly's next contract. He says top comp is, funny enough, a rich man's Mike Fisher.
0: 4 years. That's an interesting, that would be a
1: 4 years, 9 million, 3 years, 9.3 million.
0: If you're the Predators and you're in the camp, and this is what we really don't know yet about Chris McFarland, but I think the more, as I've always said, the more you're around Ryan O'Reilly, the more you want him in your building. You want him on your team. So would you think about a 2-year extension if it's 9 point something? They're not going to be up against the cap. They have a huge amount of space in the coming years. I mean, most of the Matt Duchene buyout is gone now, and even someday you can see the end of the Kyle Turris payout, right?
1: Yes.
0: It's within striking distance, and it's not that much money, especially now that the cap is way up there. It's only $2 million. So they don't have a lot of dead money anymore. The big chunk was Matt Duchene. So even though you might, the sticker shock is still a little bit, even for you and I, $9 million for a guy that's been making $4 million. Is it a bad investment to say, let's keep control of him for 2 more years and then we'll continue to dictate if and when the right time is to trade him?
1: Matt Duchene, by the way, owed $1.555-ish million for each of the next 3 seasons. Kyle Turris owed $2 million for each of the next 2 seasons. So
0: right.
1: About $3.5 million in dead money, which in this cap world really isn't all that much. Let's go to our phone line, driven by Wilson County, Hyundai.com, and welcome in our friend Adam in Portland. Adam, thank you for calling. Go ahead.
3: I'm just glad the new GM doesn't love all of our old players like this. Like, he doesn't have his heart tied to these guys. And I want to know, dude, like, how can you even assess this new group of players that we have if Bruno's still the coach? Like, if we come out and they're trash, are you going to blame those players? Because I think we have a terrible coach. And I could be wrong on that. I think Barry thinks he was awesome, but Barry's no longer there.
0: Well, so why do you think he's a terrible coach? Adam, make the argument.
3: What has he done besides one little run where they were super hot? And I even told you that year, Willie, I was like, let's see what they do after they lose a game. And then they've not been the same since. So besides that, how has he not picked that team off the ground? So how can you assess a bunch of new mid dudes who are going to need a coach to push them? Whatever, I think the coach is terrible, dude. Like, I can see them starting flat. I cannot see them starting hot. And I want them to. Like, I want them to be good. The Fred sucking is a bad time for me, especially with the Titans being, you know, on the rocks too. So I want them to be good. But I'm just saying, I don't see how you do it with that coach.
1: Thanks, Adam.
0: Well, to me, the other side of the coin on that is what Dom just explained, is that, and let's use the words that Dom used, you're replacing, quote, a bunch of fourth liners and sub replacement level players. And that's, we're talking about 5 or 6 guys. So that is that's a forward group. Let's just say this is just at forward. 6 of your 12 guys on a given night are fourth liners / sub replacement level players. Now, Michael McCarron, Cole Smith, 2 of the guys that would be in that group, right? Very gritty, get the most out of their ability, but they weren't going to win you a lot of games.

0: offensively. They had to rely on some of the other guys. That does make the... And then you also had the group of players like Reed Schaefer, Ozzie Weisblatt, Joachim Kemmel, just to name a few, Fedor Svechkov, young players, Zach LaRue, that were not ready to pop, right? They were hit or miss on a given night, inconsistent at best, didn't have a lot of big games. Can you tell me off the top of your head, Adam, can you think of a lot of games where any of those young players won them a game?
1: Not very many.
0: Maybe one or two where they had a nice game. But by and large, those guys weren't making any plays to win you games. So it had to be the aging group of O'Reilly, Stamkos. So I would argue that's a really good coaching job. That's my assessment, that he made about the most of what you could make. And once again, is he responsible partially for the bad start? Yes. But he also has to be given credit for being left for dead and then pulling that group out of the fire and getting them into the last week of the season with a chance to make the playoffs.
1: Here's my stance on Andrew Brunette, and I've mentioned this on the show, so because Adam brought it up, I'll bring it up myself. I've questioned if Brunette is the right coach for this group, but the one thing I've never questioned is whether the players on the team have quit on Brunette, because there have been multiple instances over the past three seasons where if the players wanted to quit on him, they easily could have. Things were spiraling out of control. When the Predators were the worst team in the league around Thanksgiving last season, they could have kept that death spiral going if they wanted to get rid of Brunette. But the fact that they were able to stay in the playoff race until the bitter end, that doesn't happen to a team that has quit on its coach. So I'm not concerned that they've tuned him out, but if he gets off to another bad start this season...
0: Well, we know that. We know that's a given. If he gets off to a bad start, he's not going to survive. But this is why I'm curious about Dom's article, because analytically, if they have a leg up with these new guys they've come out, and Bork is the guy that might even be a guy that could be a difference maker someday. But if they're just collectively better than the guys they're replacing, and you have this young crop that you hope will start making their mark over the next year or two, that gives Andrew Brunette more to work with. The only question then would be, because last year too, you didn't get a Roman Josi year out of Roman Josi. So what you tell me that Ryan O'Reilly is going to have an injury and misses 30 or 40 games, so that's a whole game changer, right? It's still tenuous because you're relying a lot on older players. But I do think that it's probably overlooked how much, I don't want to say dead weight, but guys that had shortcomings, and let's go back to Dom's description, fourth liners and sub-replacement level players. That was the net result of a lot of guys that they had. Right, and you're squeezing out as much juice as you can from a guy like Michael Bunting, who's still a free agent, good hard-nosed player, but limited. He's got a specific skill set, not a play driver. Eric Halla is who he is at this stage of his career, right? Not a huge needle mover. These are the guys that Andrew Brunette was trying to make it work with. Have they upgraded that section of the roster? If they have, then I'd like to see what that looks like. You could see significant improvement based on that.
1: 615-737-1025. All right, coming up next, it's time to play the game show that has swept the city. Not yet the nation. We'll start with the city, but it's on its way to sweeping the nation. Where Are They Now? A Connor Newt special. Willie Dunnick has never played Where Are They Now? And we both think that he's going to be really good at it. So we're going to do it next. 615-737-1025. 1025 The Game and Borchetta Bourbon present True American Racer, the Bobby Rahal story, tonight at the Franklin Theater. Celebrate the career of an Indy 500 champion with rare footage and a live Q&A featuring racing legends. 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
3: I'm Fox 17 Chief Meteorologist Katie Morgan. A few heavy pockets of rain will continue into the early evening hours, drying out overnight, but we've got more on the way for Saturday. Pockets of rain containing heavy rain. fall and highs near 90 degrees.
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1: D-Mace, Bingen, and Donick, 102.5 The Game. Willie Donick, Adam Bingen here with you. If you listen to our weekend show featuring our very own Connor Newt, you know that there is a game show that is sweeping the city. In fact, Brandy on our text line says, "Where Are They Now is my favorite. I play it with my friends now." Dylan says, "I love that game. I listen to it on the weekend show. You're in for a treat if you haven't played." So Connor, as the creator of this game, explain the rules of Where Are They Now.
8: Yes, thank you very much. So this was a game created by myself and Nick Frazier, and Jake Lyman helped out a little bit in the origins of it. But basically, Willie, what we do is we will give a career path of a player across any sport, current, active, or past. Your job is to figure out what that player is. So, for example, I'll just do an easy one real quick. If I were to say a basketball player that played for the Cavs, then the Heat, then back to the Cavs, then to the Lakers, you would say LeBron. There you go. And then we'll go around. I'll do it. There's not really a...
0: So it's not really where they are now. It's where have they been?
8: Yes. But it was called Where Are They Now because it was different. We used to do it like, all right, I'll give you the player. You tell me what league they're playing in. And it got really, really complicated.
0: Okay.
8: So we just kind of kept the name because it rolls off the tongue.
0: Gotcha.
8: But we'll all go around. So I would advise you to come up with two or three.
1: Oh,
0: I have to give out a couple.
8: Yes.
1: Yes.
8: Oh,
1: we'll each take turns. So we have any game show like music we can play?
8: I will play the music we play every weekend.
1: Okay, let's do it. I'll go because I have someone in front of me. We will start. Thank you, Connor. We will start in the association. Of course, the NBA. Magic, Bucks, Clippers, Sixers, Pelicans, Mavericks. Let me read it to you again. Magic, Bucks, Clippers, Sixers, Pelicans, Mavericks.
0: No idea.
8: Is this a Duke guy?
0: That's probably a good guess.
8: Yeah.
1: I think you can surmise by my...
8: Your silence is golden.
1: My response.
8: Let's see.
0: J.J. Redick.
1: Ding, ding, ding. Yeah. There it is.
8: Good job, Willie.
1: That was the clue that I needed. J.J. Redick. All right. Connor, you got one?
8: I do.
1: All right. Willie, you look up one while okay. Connor gives us his.
8: In honor of Mr. Willie Donick playing with us today, I have gone to the diamond and found us one.
0: Okay. Now we're talking.
8: Yeah. Chicago White Sox, Pittsburgh Pirates, New York Mets, Baltimore Orioles, Florida Marlins, Los Angeles Dodgers.
0: Bobby Bonilla.
8: There you go.
1: Didn't even hesitate.
8: I knew he'd be good.
1: Welcome to the game, Willie Donick. All right, Willie. You got one?
0: Well, I was trying to multitask, but I had to focus.
1: Oh, yes.
0: Let's see if I can get a good hockey one here.
1: All right.
0: Let's look at... If you have another one, go, because I need to come up with one here.
1: All right. I've got another one. We'll keep it with hockey. All right. You ready?
0: Yep.
1: Pittsburgh Penguins, Chicago Blackhawks, Los Angeles Kings, Detroit Red Wings, Utah Mammoth Hockey Club, Calgary Flames.
0: All right. Run through them again.
1: Pittsburgh Penguins, Chicago Blackhawks, LA Kings, Detroit Red Wings, Utah. I think they were the Mammoth at this point. / Utah Hockey Club. Calgary Flames.
0: So Utah to the Flames.
1: Utah.
0: That had to be last year.
1: To the Flames. It was last season. By the way, as you think about that.
0: I mean, he was involved in a big trade.
1: He was involved in the trade. While you're thinking about that, one texter says on your Bobby Bonilla answer, Willie is an effing machine.
8: I knew he would be, especially if I gave him baseball.
1: Yes.
0: Well, that era of baseball
8: yeah.
0: in particular.
1: But you are correct. This player was involved in the trade last season. He played for two teams last season, the Utah Mammoth and the Calgary Flames. He is. Here's a hint.
0: Who did they pick up from the
1: Flames? He is a two-time Stanley Cup champion. He won the Stanley Cup here in Nashville, not for the Predators, but for the Penguins. Connor, any guesses?
8: I rely on you two.
1: One texter has it correct.
0: Ian Cole.
1: Ian Cole is incorrect. The correct answer is Olli Maatta.
0: Good.
1: I believe Maatta was involved in the Mackenzie Weegar trade? Yes. So it was Olli Maatta.
0: Very nice.
1: Two-time Stanley Cup champion. All right, Connor.
0: All right, I got one.
8: Willie's got one.
0: Hockey. Minnesota Wild. LA Kings. Arizona Coyotes. Colorado Avalanche. Washington Capitals. LA Kings.
8: Hockey's not my strong suit.
1: Okay, I'm thinking specifically of the Avalanche to Capitals to Kings section.
0: So you have to give the teams in chronological...
1: Yes.
0: Chronological.
1: Okay, repeat it again.
0: Minnesota.
1: Mm-hmm.
0: L.A.,
1: mm-hmm.
0: Arizona,
1: mm-hmm.
0: Colorado,
1: mm-hmm.
0: Washington,
1: mm-hmm.
0: L.A., back to L.A. Do you want a hint?
1: I would like a hint.
0: Stanley Cup champion.
1: I'll tell you what my...
0: Not a forward.
1: Okay, I'll tell you what my first guess was, but I don't think this is correct. My first guess was going to be Phil Housley, but I don't think that's right.
0: Current player.
1: Colorado to Washington. Oh! Darcy Kemper.
0: Yes.
1: Okay.
0: Darcy Kemper.
8: I should have known.
0: The next hint was going to be a goalie, and yes. I thought you would get it pretty easy at that point.
8: I was thinking Jonathan Quick, but I didn't hear New York in there. So
0: nice.
1: Okay. Who's got one?
8: I got one.
1: All right.
8: We'll go to the gridiron here. Three teams. Seattle Seahawks, New York Jets, Tennessee Titans.
1: Say it one more time.
8: Seattle Seahawks.
0: Oh, the safety.
1: Jamal Adams.
0: Jamal Adams, yeah.
8: New.
1: Oh.
8: What? He is one. He did play for those three teams.
1: But in the wrong order. But in the wrong order.
8: Well,
1: he went Jets, Seahawks, Titans.
8: Yes, and then he went to the Raiders.
1: Oh, okay.
0: A
8: little bit older than Jamal Adams.
1: Hmm.
0: Older. Okay, Seahawks first, then Jets?
8: Yes.
0: So, Seahawks, Jets, and what's the third one?
8: Titans.
0: Titans.
1: Yeah, I'm not sure.
0: Current day or retired?
8: Retired.
0: Retired player.
8: Retired and then got into coaching.
0: Seahawks, Jets, Titans.
8: He's a Hall of Famer.
0: Ooh, Hall of Famer.
8: Do you want a position?
0: Yes.
8: Offensive line.
0: Seahawks, Jets, Titans. So it's not Steve Hutchinson.
1: I think one texter has it. I don't know the answer, but I think one texter has it. So I'll rule myself out because I saw the text line.
0: Jets offensive lineman. To the Titans Hall of Famer? What am I missing? I'm stumped. I'm going to kick myself.
8: It is Kevin Mawai.
0: Kevin Mawai.
1: The texter has it correct. The texter has it correct. All right, I've got another one. Also, in the NBA.
8: Oh, here we go.
0: Oh, boy.
1: Memphis, Houston, Toronto, Miami, Philadelphia.
8: It's not Shane Battier.
1: It is not. This player did not. This player did not play for Duke this time.
8: Okay.
1: Memphis, Houston, Toronto, Miami, Philadelphia.
8: Kyle Lowry.
1: Bingo. Good job, Connor.
0: Ooh, impressive.
1: Just retired, I believe, Kyle Lowry.
8: I think he played for Charlotte at some point there, too. Maybe he didn't play, but he was on the roster.
1: Yeah, maybe he was traded. He's not listed here. I'm only counting teams he actually was in games for.
8: That's the move.
1: Yes. All right, Willie, do you got another one?
0: Yes.
1: All right.
0: All right, let's do this one.
1: We got time for a couple more.
0: Okay.
1: The suspense
0: Carolina.
1: Is killing me. For what sport?
0: Hockey.
1: Okay.
0: Carolina. Calgary. Vegas.
1: Noah Hanifin.
0: Yes.
8: That's a good one.
1: All righty. Connor, you got one?
8: All right, I'll go to hockey here.
1: Okay, let's do it.
8: Nashville Predators.
1: We'll each do one more.
8: Ottawa Senators, Tampa Bay Lightning, Detroit Red Wings.
1: Nashville Predators. What comes after Predators?
8: Ottawa Senators.
1: Predators, Senators, Lightning.
8: Mm-hmm.
0: And Boston Watson.
8: There you go, Willie.
1: Ah,
8: look at him go.
1: Good for you, Willie. All right. Want to do one more? All right, let me see.
0: I need one more baseball one.
1: All right. Well,
0: but, I mean, to throw at me, I won't hit you. What
8: I can
0: you
8: find
0: guys?
8: You one. I can find you one.
1: Yes, we'll do two more. I'll do one. Connor will do a baseball one for you. All right. We'll keep it to hockey. We will keep it to hockey, and I'll try to find a player. I'll try to find a player who had ties to the Nashville Predators. All right, here we go. Are you ready?
8: Oh, we're ready.
1: All right. Chicago Blackhawks, Nashville Predators, St. Louis Blues, Buffalo Sabres, Arizona Coyotes. Chicago Blackhawks, Nashville Predators, St. Louis Blues, Buffalo Sabres, Arizona Coyotes.
0: Blackhawks first, then
1: Blackhawks,
0: the
1: Predators. Blues, Sabres, Coyotes.
8: About to say Beauvillier.
0: I got to think of
1: not Anthony Beauvillier.
0: Blackhawks, Preds, Blues.
8: Is it Nick Cousins?
1: It is not Nick Cousins.
0: There's some other stops for Nick. He's been in a lot of different places.
1: Yes, he has. Do you need a hint?
0: Yes. In the interest of time.
1: A natural interview could be an excellent broadcaster.
0: Carter Hutton.
1: Bing, bing, bing, bing, bing. Thanks for having me, guys.
8: Good job.
1: Indeed, it was
8: really,
1: Carter Hutton.
8: I have a baseball one.
1: All right, let's wrap it up. Wrap it up with baseball.
8: Okay. We're going to go. Began with the St. Louis Cardinals, Minnesota Twins, Philadelphia Phillies, New York Mets, San Francisco Giants.
1: I'm sitting this one out. I want to see if Willie can Rain Man this thing.
0: All right. Cardinals. Twins.
8: Yes. Phillies.
0: Phillies.
8: Then to your Mets. Then to the Giants.
0: So we went from Phillies to Mets to Giants. Ugh. Current player or retired?
8: Retired. Won the World Series in 1982 with the Cardinals.
0: Ooh. Okay, so Cardinals, 82. Then to the Twins, then Phillies, then Mets.
8: Yes.

0: Tommy Herr?
1: It is Tommy Herr. Okay.
2: Wow.
1: Look at Willie go.
3: All right.
2: And that was Where Are They Now? If you want to continue to play this game, you can do it whenever Connor and Nick Frazier host.
3: I could see that as a good road trip game.
2: It is.
3: You know, you're killing time on a road trip. You're bouncing it off. You know, maybe you're stuck in the terminal.
1: It's a fun time.
3: Yeah. Good time kill. I like that.
2: Connor and Frazier play that every weekend on Weekend Huddle. And next week, Connor and I will be hosting the show. Oh, we're going to be playing some Where Are They Now on the program.
1: Just don't throw too much hockey at me.
2: I'll try not to. 615-737-1025. Coming up next, the World Cup final is this weekend. Prices are outrageous, as you might imagine, for that game. So I have a fun question for all of you at 615-737-1025. How much would you pay / have you paid to see your favorite team attempt to win a championship? 615-737-1025. Willie Donick, Adam Vinge, 1025 The Game.
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4: 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We are

0: The game, Relly Donick, Adam Vingan, Connor Newt here with you. Derek Mason on vacation. He'll be out next week. He'll be back Monday, July 27th. You know, D-Mace, he needs some rest and relaxation before training camp starts. He's not participating in training camp, but we'll be talking a lot about training camp, of course. And Connor and I will be hosting the show next week, and we have some fun plans ahead of Titans training camp, which I will share with you later this hour. But Sunday afternoon, 2 p.m. on Fox, the World Cup final, Spain versus Argentina at MetLife Stadium, the shadow of New York City, East Rutherford, New Jersey. And let's play a fun game. We just played Where Are They Now? Let's play another fun game. Willie and Connor, can you tell me, according to TicketData.com, what the current get-in price for the World Cup final is?
1: It's just to get in, like anywhere in the building.
0: Current get-in price for the cheapest pair of tickets.
1: Are we prices writing this?
0: Yeah.
1: So this is per seat?
0: It says current get-in price, the number per ticket, including fees.
1: Per ticket. Okay.
0: Yes. The current get-in price per ticket, including fees.
1: We did this during the NBA final in a smaller building. This is a big stadium, but you've got huge fan bases. It's the World Cup final. I'm going to say, just to get in the nosebleeds, $3,500.
2: Connor? I'll double that. I'll go 6,000.
0: The current get-in price, according to TicketData.com, for the World Cup final, is $8,805.
1: That's just to get in.
0: It says the current get-in price on TicketData.com, $8,805. Now, yesterday, Front Office Sports published a story about this. And when they published the story, the get-in price was around $7,300. Immediately after Argentina's win over England, prices rose roughly 5% before falling to about 3% above the pre-match price. But today, at this very moment, the get-in price for the World Cup final is $8,805. Josh says, oh man, I thought you were about to say you have a pair of World Cup tickets to give away. Trust me, Josh. If we had tickets to give away, we would not be giving them away. You would have to pry them out of Fraser's cold, dead hands. But yes.
1: True
0: fact. 8,805 simoleons to see the World Cup final on Sunday.
1: If I had told you that before the tournament started, would you have believed it?
0: It's a good question. I guess it would depend on which teams were competing in the World Cup final. In Argentina versus Spain, I can understand why the prices are that high.
1: But I think it would be similar if you...
0: If it was France or England.
1: I think so at this point. Norway? Like, it could be different for Norway? Like, Norway's had unbelievable fan support. I guess that's what probably has impressed me the most about all the venues in three countries. You know, they had games in Canada, Mexico, and the U.S. I don't think I've seen a single game that wasn't packed to the gills. Like, I didn't see empty seats anywhere for any of the games.
0: I had a friend attend World Cup games in Dallas and Atlanta. And I did not ask him how much money he spent on those tickets. And I can't remember which games they were. I think they were in the group stage. But I had a friend fly to Dallas for a match, and he drove down to Atlanta for a match. So I agree with you. I mean, the atmospheres in all of these venues, especially those here in the United States, the atmosphere has been fantastic, but it got me thinking, as a fun way to wrap up the week, 615-737-1025, how much would you pay, or how much have you paid, to see your favorite team attempt to win a championship? 615-737-1025.
1: So it's the championship game. So it could be
0: the championship game.
1: Not Game one of the World Series, but a game where you could clinch the World Series.
0: Let's call it that.
1: Stanley Cup Final, NBA Final, Super Bowl. In the game, whether
0: it's Game 7, Game 5, the Super Bowl, your team has a chance to win the title in that game. How much have you paid or would you pay to see your team attempt to win a championship. I mean, remember the prices for game three of the NBA Finals. The Knicks weren't able to win the NBA Finals, of course, in game three. They lost that game. Let me ask you this, Willie. How much would you pay to see your beloved Mets win the World Series?
1: But we don't know if they're going to win, right? It's a chance to go to a game where they could win.
0: Right. You are walking into Citi Field for game six of the 2037 World Series.
1: I will say...
0: with the Mets up 3-2.
1: Well, inflation 2037. So we got to play as if it's today.
0: Let's play today. That was more of a Mets joke because they're not going to make it to the World Series for a long time.
1: I see you. I don't appreciate your lack of faith. I would say around $1,000.
0: You would pay $1,000.
1: I would pay $1,000, and maybe in the moment I could stretch it a little bit more. But I just can't see going much higher than that.
0: One texter says that they paid $1,700 a ticket to see the Buckeyes beat Oregon in 2015. Worth every penny. Would have been a dumb decision had the game gone the other way. And that's something that you have to...
1: Right, you could lose.
0: You've got to factor that into your analysis. Now, I have never attended a national championship game or professional potential championship winning game as a fan. My father has certainly paid top dollar for Duke tickets in the national championship game. I have no idea how much he paid. He probably wouldn't tell me. But I have to imagine it wasn't cheap. For me, generally speaking, I have a hard time imagining paying four figures for a ticket of any kind.
1: Well, this isn't of any kind, though. We're talking about a championship.
0: Yes. But to me...
1: because I'm with you. I generally am not just going to fork over a ton... but I have been caught up in road trips where you're like, I got to go to the game.
0: Right.
1: So let's buy tickets, whatever they cost. That's what
0: I feel
1: we're
0: like
1: pay.
0: My upper limit, even for a championship game, would be around $900, $900 to $950. There's just something about the four figures that like I can't pay that, even if it means witnessing my favorite team win a championship.
1: So Duke in a Final Four, Duke in the finals.
0: Duke of the national championship
1: for $1,000.
0: I think I'm topping out. I think I'm topping off around $900.
1: So your offer is $900 to the scalper, and he says, you get $1,000. You got it.
0: Make it $999, and you've got a deal, my friend.
1: Okay, so as long as we don't go to $1,000,
0: right? Four figures.
1: It's the visual.
0: There's just something about that just I can't get myself there, Connor.
1: I could go over $1,000, but not by much.
0: Connor, how much would you pay to see your beloved Wildcats win the national championship?
2: I'm with both of you. It's hard for me to imagine six figures. That would be really bad. Four figures. But if it came down to it and I had a very good suspicion that they were going to win, I think I would pull the trigger. It's a once in a lot. Well, maybe not for me, but I've seen it before, but it's a lifetime achievement of mine to go see Kentucky win a national championship. My father's done it. I want to do it. So when we get there, I don't know if we ever get there again. I fear I've peaked as a sports fan, but I would, if I had to, I would get to the four figures.
0: I'm trying to remember how many of Duke's national title games my dad has attended. He was there for the first one, that I know. He was there in 1991. I don't know if he was there in 1992. He was definitely there in 1999 when Duke lost to UConn, because I remember him calling home crying. That's like one of my first vivid memories as a sports fan, is hearing my dad, who never really shows emotion, crying on the phone when I was like 10 years old because Duke lost to UConn in the national title game. Adam in Portland says, I would pay $2,000 a piece to have me, my wife, and my three kids see the Titans win a Super Bowl. $2,000 a piece. He said, I would pay $10,000 in cash also to go back in time and have the Titans win Super Bowl 34, even if I did not attend.
1: The specific event also is a factor for me. I don't think I would pay that much for a Super Bowl. I think I would enjoy the game with friends in a setup, somewhere to watch enough to where I wouldn't need to feel like I've got to be at the game. But I feel like if it's in the stadium, if it's in your stadium, that's a factor for me. I I think I would pay more. That's where I would gravitate. You know, tell me I'm at Citi Field with the Mets fans going for a World Series. That's worth more money to me than the Super Bowl. Do you guys, is that a factor for you guys?
0: Yes. Well, it's
1: neutral site as opposed to in the stadium?
0: I think there is certainly something special about being in your home building watching your favorite team win a championship. I understand that in college basketball, in college football, and in the NFL, it's a neutral site. Well, and sometimes in the NFL, there have been teams who have played there, won the Super Bowl in their home stadium. The Tampa Bay Buccaneers did it with Tom Brady. I believe the Rams did it the first time, right? The only time. Yep. Was the other way around?
2: Twice. Brady won in Tampa in 2020, and then the Rams won in Los Angeles in 2020.
0: Okay, so it has happened. It's rarely happened in the NFL, but it has happened. Yeah, that I think you do have to factor that in. Michael in Madison says, I have not had the opportunity to even go to a championship deciding game, but I think $2,000 is my limit. One texter says, get this. In 2004, my grandfather paid $800 for us to see Red Sox versus Yankees in the ALCS. For the pair is insane. One of my favorite memories. Pat from Franklin. Now, that was not a championship game, but considering the stakes
1: and the teams involved, yes. These are great examples, right? Fenway Park for Red Sox Yankees, my gosh. Just regular season game. That's worth quite a bit. So our budget is going to be very questionable here. If we're all budgeting around the same in the neighborhood of 1,000, I'm not sure we're going to get into the games we're talking about here.
0: Ryan says, I'd pay $3,000 a ticket in 2030 to see the Packers win the Super Bowl here in Nashville. $3,000 a ticket in 2030.
1: So Super Bowl, you're okay with that, buying the... Even though it's like, I don't know, it's a different kind of crowd at a Super Bowl. I love the atmosphere of like a real crowd. That's a big thing for me.
0: Absolutely.
1: I've been to a final. I've been to the finals. It was not a team. It was Louisville against Michigan. It was in Atlanta in the old Georgia Dome. 2013, I think it was. Louisville won. Rick Pitino. And it was a good atmosphere, but it was... You know, it was neutral court. It was a vast, 75,000 people here. It was a great spectacle, but it wasn't like, there's something about when it's one of the best game I ever saw in the Georgia Dome was Rick Pitino in Kentucky against Nolan Richardson and Arkansas in the SEC tournament. That was electric because it was packed and they didn't use the whole dome. They only had about half the dome, but it was still 45,000 people and it was one group of red fans, one group of blue fans, and they were going back and forth trying to win over the building. It was amazing to watch, and it was a great game.
0: One texter says, the most I've ever paid for a game is $3,000 a ticket to see Ohio State play Michigan when they were 1-2 in the country in 2006. The game the Buckeyes won 42-39. Chris says, I would overpay for a streaming service to watch on television. Money to watch regular season games is insane enough. Another texter says, my answer might have been different 20 years ago. With HD TV and 4K, I'd actually rather watch Miami win the CFP at my house. So you'd have to pay me. I mean, that.
1: I have wondered how many people feel that way. I've never paid anything close to $1,000 for a game. I don't believe. Now, the total cost to travel somewhere, maybe, if you factor that in for a trip. But for big games that I've been to, I have been lucky enough to have access to buy at face value, which doesn't tend to be quite that high, at least not yet.
0: One texter asks,
1: it's going
0: you,
1: that way though.
0: One texter is asking you if that was the Kevin Ware game. Well, Kevin Ware,
1: that was the Final Four.
0: Ware broke his leg against Duke. I remember that because Louisville went on to beat Duke.
1: It definitely wasn't that game, but it was in that tournament.
0: Yeah,
1: earlier in the tournament.
2: I think that was in the regular season because I think it was at Cameron Indoor.
0: No, it was in the NCAA tournament.
2: Was it?
0: Okay. Yeah. I'll tell you why I remember that. Because I was watching that game with my dad. It was the 2013 NCAA tournament. And Kevin Ware, just a gruesome injury. And my dad turns to me and says, there's no way we're winning this game now. Like, he knew as soon as Kevin Ware broke his leg, it's like, it's over. Louisville's going to rally around Kevin Ware. we're going to watch it, but I'm going to tell you what the outcome is. And that's exactly what happened. Oh, man, that feeds my dad's cynicism. 615-737-1025. The current get-in price for the World Cup final on Sunday, Spain versus Argentina at MetLife Stadium, $8,805. That is the current – I'm not making that up. The current get-in price, $8,805. How much would you pay – or have you paid to see your favorite team attempt to win a championship? 615-737-1025. We'll take your reaction and more coming up next. Again, that number, 615-737-1025. Today, the Nashville Sounds take on the Norfolk Tides. 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
4: I'm Fox 17 Chief Meteorologist Katie Morgan. A few heavy pockets of rain will continue into the early evening hours, drying out overnight, but we've got more on the way for Saturday. Pockets of rain containing heavy rainfall and highs near 90 degrees.
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13: Yeah. I like it when the girls stop by. In the summer.
0: D-Mace, Vingen and Donick, 102.5 The Game, Willie Donick, Adam Vingen. The theme of today's show, musical theme. Songs that remind me, Adam Vingen, of summer. And when I told my wife I was doing this, she recommended I play some LFO. So, this is not my idea of summer, but, you know, I'm a wife guy. And I wanted
1: to... lyric was in there.
0: Yes.
1: About the summer?
0: Yes.
1: I just heard it.
2: It's called Summer Girls.
0: It's called Summer Girls, yeah. By LFO. Which is short for light funky ones. L-Y-T-E.
1: What year was that song?
0: That song...
2: It sounds super late 90s to me.
0: That song was released on June 29th, 1999.
1: Yeah. Gosh. Okay.
0: I like girls that wear Abercrombie and Fitch.
1: Oh, that's right. That's
0: yes.
1: The line.
0: Yes. There's a line in there that's like, Bill Shakespeare wrote a lot of sonnets. They needed something that rhymed with another word, so that's what they went with. I mean, music in the 90s. Gotta love it. Let's go to our phone line, driven by Wilson County, Hyundai.com. Welcome in Chris. Chris, thank you for calling. Please go ahead.
14: Hey, guys. Happy Friday. I'm the only Kansas City Royals fan in town, I'm sure. I was watching the 2014 World Series, and I was like, I got to go if they ever go again. Lo and behold, the next year they make it. And I fly up to Kansas City on Southwest, get a cheap rental car and hotel room. And I was in the parking lot checking StubHub about an hour before the game. I'm about 8 rows behind home plate for $120. So kind of reverse of what you're talking about. But if
0: nice.
14: You go alone and you wait it out, you can get in for a pretty decent price.
0: Impressive. Thank you,
1: Chris. That is a strategy. Patience is huge. Some people just want to know that they have the tickets, and they'll jump out there and they'll pay extra just to have it. Other people play that game, especially back in the day, where the scalpers would actually be holding the tickets, right? They'd hold up, I've got two, and you go over, you wheel and deal. Oh, that's too much. You go back to that same guy right after kickoff or right after tip-off and like, all right, $10 or whatever it is. I used to be able to walk into most Titans games unless they were really, really good. Of course, I live in East Nashville. So on occasion, just on a whim, we'd say, let's go. And I figured certain games... You can get into the upper deck for $10 if you're willing to wait it out. Certain seasons, for sure.
2: One time, the SEC tournament was here. I was with my grandfather before he passed. We were looking. I think it was the opening night. It was either the Wednesday or the Thursday because Kentucky played the next day, and we found one of those guys on the street. I've got three for Kentucky tomorrow. I'm only charging $10 a piece. So my grandfather bought them, and we looked. Hours later, and they were tickets from like 2008. This was like 10 years later.
0: Wow.
1: One stunt, this is not the topic, but one stunt that my brother and I pulled, and it was not intentional. We didn't even realize this, but the Orlando Magic were playing, and I think they were playing Stockton and Malone in the Jazz.
0: Are we talking Shaq Penny
1: Magic? Yeah.
0: Okay. That's a hot ticket.
1: So good. Yeah, hot ticket. You know what? I don't know. It wasn't the great Magic teams. Maybe a little bit before. Might have been Shaq, like, first year kind of thing. So they weren't great yet. But we had tickets that were unused, but we realized when we got there, they were for the game before that was played like two nights earlier. So we got the wrong tickets from whoever our person was that was nice enough to say, hey, you guys want to go to the game? Sure. So we had to have the guts, the eye contact with the ticket taker. They didn't have the scanner back then. So you look the person in the eye, you smile, hey, how are you doing tonight? We handed over the two tickets. They ripped them up, handed them back the stub, and we were in. They never looked at the date to determine if it was the right night or not. So
0: nice.
1: And then we had to figure out, where do we sit? Because somebody else is going to have those seats. But we found a couple empties, and we enjoyed the night.
0: We should call you Rebellious Willie.
1: Yeah.
0: From now on.
1: I broke the law.
0: You did break the law. The reason we're talking about this is because the current get-in price for the World Cup final on Sunday between Spain and Argentina is $8,805. Again, $8,805, which led to our question, our fun summer question. How much would you pay or have you paid to see your favorite team attempt to win a championship? 615-737-1025. Let's go to John on our phone line, driven by Wilson County, Hyundai.com. John, thank you for calling. Go ahead.
15: Okay, I got it. I'm an old guy. I'm 63 years old. It was in 1986. Tennessee had just beaten Miami in the Sugar Bowl. And it was opening season. It was opening game. We was playing New Mexico. Of course, you would think you'd be able to get a ticket pretty easy to watch them see Mexico. Ended up paying $100 for a student ticket. When I got to the gate, they wouldn't let me in because I wasn't a student.
1: Ooh.
15: Yes.
1: In Mexico, yeah. You had to get a student ticket? No, that's a weird Tennessee, thing.
15: Yeah, Tennessee had just beat Miami 35-7 in the Sugar Bowl, and Johnny Majors was there.
1: I remember that game. And
15: I didn't know that, you know, student tickets, you're thinking, oh, yeah, I'm going to get one for $20. Well, I had to pay $100 for it, and they wouldn't even let me in the game when I got there. So,
1: oh, no. What did you do? What'd you do?
15: I didn't get in. We just, me and my buddies, we went down to Cumberland. That's when Cumberland, you know, was really kicking. So we just went to a bar and drank and had a big time after that. So that was all we could do.
0: Thank you for the...
15: Thank you for the
0: call. One texter.

0: wrote a whole bunch of sonnets.
1: Billy Shakespeare.
0: Billy Shakespeare wrote a whole bunch of sonnets and hornets. I mean, that's a tough rhyme.
1: I don't know if that would pass the English major test if you turn that in.
2: It doesn't beat the greatest rhyme of all time, which was created by T-Pain, and he rhymed mansion with Wisconsin.
0: A bit of a stretch. B-Man says, if the Titans were in the Super Bowl in 2030, which is when the Titans are hosting the Super Bowl, I would pay $4,000 max for two tickets anywhere in the new stadium, not a penny more. So B-Man says $4,000 for a pair of Super Bowl tickets if the Titans were in the Super Bowl at the new Nissan Stadium in 2030.
1: What do we think? Because it got up there. Stanley Cup final tickets at Bridgestone for the Penguins games we're going for. What do you think the most?
0: One texter says, I think my Stanley Cup final ticket in 2017 was like 200-something, but I am a season ticket holder.
1: But so that was just to get the tickets that you bought. I'm wondering in a secondary market what people were paying for those.
0: Specifically for, I would say, Game 3, the first game in Nashville. I wonder what people paid.
1: I'll bet for all three of the games, it was pretty high.
0: Yeah.
1: You think it was probably over 1,000 to get in?
0: Yeah, I would say.
1: If not, 750 maybe?
0: If not 1,000, at least close. Pretty close. Our friend,
1: I'd love to, if people remember that and somebody paid a ridiculous amount, I'd love to hear what you paid.
0: 615-737-1025. Our friend Hair Metal Henry says, back in the 80s when absolutely no one went to Vanderbilt football games, one of the ticket takers in the end zone where the Marriott is now, a client of my dad would take two matchbooks, rip the matches out of them, and hand them the empty matchbooks that looked like tickets, and the guy would let us in.
1: I have been at more than one Vanderbilt game where it wasn't matchbooks, but there were people that were just Vanderbilt fans that had extra tickets, and they just wanted somebody to use the ticket. And so if you had a Vanderbilt shirt on and you're just working your way around the stadium looking around, there were more than one time where I would be handed tickets. Hey, you want to go? I nobody's using these. You want to go? Just so somebody from the other team didn't have another fan in there.
0: One texter says,
1: the matchbook is a nice idea, though.
0: The Game 3 and Game 6, I sold my game for finals tickets for $1,500. Tickets, two tickets, and I paid for the entire playoff run from that season.
1: So went to Game 4?
0: The texter says, I attended Games 3 and Game 6.
1: Oh, attended Game
0: 3. So he sold his tickets for Game 4 for $1,500.
1: Okay. Hopefully to another Predator fan and not to a Penguins fan, but it's all good.
0: One texter said, let's see, I bought two extra seats and sold them for each game in the lower bowl, was getting $6,000 a seat the entire round.
1: $6,000?
0: That's what Paul says on our text line, $6,000.
1: Wow. That's up there.
0: See, like, as much as even if someone said to me, Adam, I've got you courtside seats for the national championship game, Duke versus whoever. They're yours. You're the only person I'm going to sell them to. I'll sell them to you for $6,000. There's no, like, I can't do it. I can't do it.
1: Would you feel different if you had way more disposable income? Because that's what normal people, I think, would answer like you answer, as much as a diehard as you are.
0: Right, like you.
1: But if you've got a ton of money, all these celebrities, right? And it's nothing for you to shell out $6,000 or $8,000.
0: Well, let me, like,
1: it's
0: so
1: different, right?
0: For all of these people who have come to North America to watch the World Cup, if you're a Spain fan or an Argentina fan and you've been following them around the country
1: for 35 days or
0: for
1: whatever,
0: a month plus, how much money just in tickets do you think you spent?
1: I would love to know. I have heard some announcers mention that factor, because it's amazing to watch the sea of people for all these countries that have advanced deep into the tournament. And you do wonder, is it a revolving door of some fans go out and new people come in, or are there some people that have literally been here for 39 days or if you played on day one and you play on the last day, that's what, 39 days?
0: Thereabouts.

0: I would love to know how much,
1: like, that's got to be, and
0: that's like life-saving stuff.
1: Yeah, unless you're staying with a relative or something and you're not paying for any hotels, but just flying around to the different cities where your team's playing, I'm sure it's strategic in some cases where you're going to pick one or two games to go to and you're just gathering with other fans to watch the other games. That's fascinating to me because that's a commitment. We talk about it with the college football playoff. It's a commitment. It was something that always sort of held people back from a tournament. Like, why would you expect fans who you go to the SEC championship game maybe, and then you go to a bowl game. And now it's you're trying to budget for maybe SEC championship game and then three or four games for the playoffs.
0: Like, if you're
1: That's a huge amount of financial commitment.
0: If you're a Miami football fan. If you're a Miami football fan.
1: That's a good example.
0: Last year, you went to Texas A&M. You went to the Cotton Bowl. You went to the Fiesta Bowl. And then you went to the national championship game.
1: I mean, that's got to run 10 grand, right?
0: At least.
1: And that's just for one, maybe one person.
0: Plus flights and hotels and stuff.
1: We're just talking about the actual ticket.
0: Yeah. Miami was the 10th seed in the college football playoff. The Hurricanes went to Texas A&M and won, then went to the Cotton Bowl and beat Ohio State, then went to the Fiesta Bowl and beat Ole Miss, and then lost in Miami to Indiana. So I can't even imagine. But
1: it is a phenomenon, though, how much, for at least a certain amount of people, being there in person, even if you're not in a great seat, is that valuable to you rather than watch it at a watch party, even if you're with the crowd or in your home with all of the amenities that you can surround yourself with, you know, your friends, refreshments, all of that, big screen TVs. Isn't it amazing that it's bigger than it's ever been, even with all the technology that we've got watching games?
0: 615-737-1025. Again, our summer topic of the day. 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How much would you pay or have you paid to see your favorite team attempt to win a championship? 615-737-1025. We'll take your reaction and wrap up the week. Coming up next, Willie Donick, Adam Vingan, 1025 The Game.
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0: Steam Ace, Vingen and Donick, 102.5 The Game. Willie Donick, Adam Vingen here with you, wrapping up the week. Derek Mason started his vacation today. He'll be off next week. Willie Donick also out next week. So, DVD next week will be yours truly, Connor Newt, and Brandon Bigsby producing the show. Looking forward to it. And one thing we're going to do next week, as we prepare for Titans training camp throughout the week, we're going to have different Titans reporters in studio with us to help us preview Titans training camp. On Monday, we're going to have Nick Suss of the Tennessean. Tuesday, Terry McCormick. Thursday, Easton Freeze. Friday, Teron Davenport. And each time, they'll be on for the 4 o'clock hour. So from 4 to 5 throughout next week, we're still looking for someone for Wednesday if you're a Titans reporter listening. We will have a Titans reporter with us in studio to help us preview training camp. Next week, of course, is also SEC Media Day, so we'll definitely get into some SEC football. I'm hoping Clark Lee will join the program next week. He'll be at SEC Media Days, of course. It would be great to talk to our friend Clark. Speaking of Vanderbilt football, one texter says, I'd like to know what Willie would pay to see Vanderbilt football in the national championship game.
1: You know, I might have to increase the budget for that. I would be willing to go to some great lengths for that. Now, with my current job, there's no telling where on the map the Predators could be on given night. It's disappointing sometimes. It's usually a Monday night, right, that are the national title game is played. It seems like about half the time. Even though the Predators don't usually play on Monday, it seems like we're in Canada and playing the Maple Leafs or something. I'm like, the national title? You really want to do this tonight? Come on. Don't schedule games when the national championship's going on. If the Predators are on, if the Commodores are playing in the national title football game, or for that matter, the basketball game for the title, you talk about some serious multitasking. I don't know how I would call the game.
0: Well, you
1: or
0: did.
1: If I had a day off to get to wherever the game was and get back, would I do a Planes, Trains, and Automobiles kind of thing? I might.
0: One texter says, I'm not a tattoo person at all, but if the Preds won the Stanley Cup, I'm getting a huge tattoo of the logo and cup somewhere on me. To add to that, if the Preds return to the Cup Final, I'd probably spend $2,000 maximum for a single ticket to a single game in the finals. Bump it up to $3,000 if the Predators are in a potential cup-clinching game. Embrace the tattoos, I say. As someone who has 8, they're a lot of fun.
1: I think it's interesting to track, depending on what stage of life you're in. You know, are you raising a family? Are you empty nester? Are you single? Or like, how would you answer the question at one stage of life as opposed to maybe a previous stage? 15 or 20 years ago, has your answer changed a lot? I find that interesting.
0: The one thing you do not want to do, you do not want to get the premature championship tattoo. There have been some awful examples of fans being so confident in their team that they preemptively get the championship tattoo, and it
1: doesn't age well.
0: It does not work out. For example, I'm looking at a tattoo, Dallas Cowboys, World Champs, 2015. Pittsburgh Pirates, World Series Champs, 2015. I'm looking at these unfortunate
1: Pittsburgh
0: tattoos.
1: Pirates, 2015?
0: Yes, Pittsburgh Pirates. The Pittsburgh Pirates, of course, did not win the World Series in 2015. But the fan was so confident, I'm going to do it.
1: I don't know why that Pittsburgh fan was confident. I don't remember them being contenders in 2015.
0: You're asking the wrong
1: and
0: guy.
1: I finessed. I was very nice to the Royals fan who went to Kansas City to watch his Royals beat my Mets in that World Series.
0: Of course. How could we...
1: They want to ruin his moment or, you know, make it about me.
2: As a Cardinals fan, it took everything in me to even let him on the air. So.
0: One texter says, Preds don't play on CFP Title Monday this year, Willie. They have a home game the night after.
1: All right. And the title game is where?
0: I have no idea.
1: Do we know off the top of our head? Pasadena?
2: Houston? Houston, I want to say.
0: Let's say the 2027 CFP title game.
2: Might be Los Angeles.
0: Allegiant Stadium in Las Vegas.
1: In Vegas.
0: Monday, January 25th, 2027. Direct flights from here
1: to
0: Vegas.
1: We can dream.
0: Red eye, my friend. Clear Red Eye to Vegas.
1: Let's cross that bridge when we come to it. But
0: that's
1: Coach Willie. I've got the open mind.
0: That's Coach Willie talking. Willie, you're going on vacation next week. What do you have planned for your vacation?
1: Well, you know, we're going up to New England. We do a lot of family up that way, so we'll be doing our thing up there.
0: Very nice.
1: A little Red Sox game in the
0: kids coming
1: the
0: too.
1: Mix. Oh yeah, of course, of course.
0: Always great to spend some time with the kids. I'm sure
1: cousins, aunts, uncles, a lot of that.
0: That'll be great.
2: I'll make you a promise. The day you come back, you will have music, and you will have it twice that week.
1: Oh,
2: I promise.
1: Isn't this great?
0: Okay.
1: Okay.
0: Mark your calendars.
1: Let's hope there's no more lightning strikes in between now and then, so
2: in
1: we
2: fact,
1: don't get off.
2: It'll be no Adam. So you, me, and D-Mace will take.
1: Oh, okay.
0: Yes, the week that you and Derek return to the airwaves, I'm off that week.
1: Okay.
0: So
1: even easier to get the two-day weekend.
2: You and D-Mace will both have.
1: That's
2: it
1: better
2: twice.
1: Than your fantasy baseball starting pitcher having two starts that week, having music 2 days. A week.
0: I get the sense that you think I'm this sort
1: manipulating.
0: I was going to say Machiavellian.
2: That was a quick response, Willie.
0: Which might be a synonym for manipulative. No, I keep tabs on who's responsible for what. My point was on Wednesday, it was, I think, Tuesday night, right? Tuesday night is when the lightning struck the station. That Wednesday, it was supposed to be my day on music. And for 2 days, we weren't able. We did not have the capabilities
1: to
0: play the music. So I was just picking up where we left off.
2: We were in rain delay. It just prolonged
1: the start. We had to freeze the competition.
0: Yes.
1: Okay.
0: So I know you were a little sour about it.
1: I was a little bit skeptical.
0: I know you were a little bit sour.
1: I was promised two shows this week of music. But
0: Connor has told you, upon your return from vacation, you will get... You will get plenty of DJ time. As we have been discussing, sort of, the World Cup final is on Sunday, Argentina versus Spain, 2 p.m. on Fox. I'll probably watch some of it. I'll probably tune in near the end if it's close. I'm not sure I'm going to be watching it from start to finish. But I will keep an eye on the World Cup final. What about you?
1: Oh, we're going to be all in. We're going to be watching. Start to finish, I would say it's going to be a great game. The spectacle again, the pageantry, just the energy. I'm all over it. I'm excited. Got to go for the Spaniards, the Spanish heritage in the Donick family.
0: Would you go as far as this headline on ESPN.com? Quote: Messi is the best player at the World Cup and the best male athlete of all time.
1: Best male athlete of all time. If they win.
0: No, the headline says, the World Cup seals it. This World Cup seals it. Messi is the greatest male athlete the world has ever seen. That was written yesterday.
1: Ooh, you know, that it's interesting that comes up at the end of the show because I think that
0: it was.
1: Could be
0: I'm sorry,
1: full
0: it published
1: show.
0: It published this morning. It published
1: it could
0: this
1: be
0: morning.
1: A full show worth of debate on who you think the best athletes in the world are. Messi has got a case, there's no question, but I hesitate before I just say, "Oh yeah, yeah."
2: I would say non-American.
0: I mean, I think Messi has a good enough
1: case. I have to defer to the soccer historians that he would be the best soccer. Do we think that's even disputed now?
2: According to my source, named Nick Frazier, he is the greatest of all time.
1: Okay.
0: Regardless
1: of sport. He's played in our city, Mr. Messi.
0: This story says, we've already established that Messi is a lot better than the next best player of the modern era of the sport. In the major American sports, there isn't any man who has a bigger gap between himself and the next best guy than Messi does.
1: Okay, that's a good argument.
0: In the NFL, Tom Brady won a record 7 Super Bowls and was still a superstar into his 40s, but he won only 3 MVP awards. 2 other quarterbacks from Brady's own generation, Aaron Rodgers and Peyton Manning, won more. In the NBA, the debate over Michael Jordan and LeBron has been fueling the basketball economy for more than a decade.
1: Yes.
0: And in MLB, you'll hear reasonable arguments for Babe Ruth, Barry Bonds, and Shohei Ohtani. Instead, the closest thing to Messi-like undisputed dominance comes in the NHL, where Wayne Gretzky still holds claim to the most incredible individual record in sports. Gretzky scored 894 goals in his career, the second most all-time, but if Gretzky never scored a single goal, he would still have more combined goals and assists than anyone else in NHL history.
1: I mean, that's the stat that always blows people's minds. Still hard to believe that that's still the case. But
0: I think if you're using that as the barometer, that the gap between Messi and the next best player in soccer is wider than any other major sport, again, I would defer to the soccer purists out there, but that seems like a reasonable argument.
1: I would be willing to sit in on a debate of a really good argument on that topic. I mean, bring to the table, you know, let's bring Jim Brown in there, or whoever you think are the best. Like when the NFL Network did the greatest players of all time, Jim Brown was the number one player, right? Now he won a championship, but he didn't win that many. His team wasn't always great. He was super dominant. So bring to the table whatever football players you want to bring in, Jordan, LeBron, in basketball, Gretzky, and then Messi. I would just love to hear a good debate. Train people to make arguments.
0: Connor, maybe that's something we do next week.
1: Yeah.
2: Maybe it is.
1: I like that.
0: Okay.
1: Bring Frazier in to argue for Messi?
0: That's a possibility.
2: I don't know if he would. I don't know. Because he is, we've had conversations like this before, and he's a big Michael Jordan guy.
1: I would say Shohei Ohtani is making a run. Like, he's far from done, but what he is doing while playing for a great team, and now he's accumulated a couple rings here.
2: I agree.
1: He's just the uniqueness of being a two-way player and dominating the way he does. Messi's arc is going back to what was his first World Cup, you know. What was his first World Cup? Early 2000s? How many?
2: I think it was 06.
1: 06 or 2010, something like that. It's a long career.
0: Maybe we will pick up this conversation next week. But that'll do it for us today and this week. We had a wonderful time. We hope you did as well. Willie, have a wonderful vacation. We will miss you. Willie will be out next week as well. Derek Mason, who's already out today, already getting a head start on that vacation. Connor Newt and I will be co-hosting the program next week. Brandon Bixby will be producing. Again, we'll have a lot of fun looking ahead to Titans training camp. We'll have Titans reporters in studio with us all week, starting with Nick Suss of the Tennessean on Monday. Terry McCormick, Easton Freeze, and Teron Davenport will join us throughout the week. SEC Media Days next week as well in Tampa. A lot of discussion on college football as well. On behalf of Derek Mason, who is not here to say this, be loved, love on your people, have a wonderful, restful weekend. Willie, have a wonderful vacation. And when we're back on the air Monday at 3, Connor, we'll be talking.
2: You'll be listening.
0: That's right. Peace. Have a wonderful weekend.
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13: Good afternoon, I'm Connor Newt with your Game Center update. News from the Tennessee Titans today as they have decided to induct former running back Chris Johnson into the Ring of Honor. Johnson spent 6 seasons in Tennessee, where most notably in 2009, he recorded 2,006 yards and 14 touchdowns. Johnson recently was diagnosed with ALS and continues to battle every day. Overall, a great move from the team as they will recognize Johnson being added to their Ring of Honor in the home opener Sunday, September 13th against the New York Jets. Other news in the NHL is the Nashville Predators have announced that assistant GM Jeff Kelty has been hired by the San Jose Sharks and leaves behind the Predators after 25 years of service. Kelty will oversee the team's professional scouting staff and work closely with Sharks general manager Mike Greer on all aspects of hockey operation. In the world of college football, Indiana has landed its highest-rated commit ever this morning with a commitment from 5-star wide receiver Monchon Sales. The 6'5", 200-pound recruit from Indianapolis is ESPN's number 4 wide receiver prospect in the 2027 class. Sales committed to IU over other offers from Texas, Alabama, Ohio State, and LSU on the Pat McAfee Show. And tonight, Nashville Sounds baseball is back from the All-Star break as they are back in town in Hit City to take on the Norfolk Tides, AAA affiliate of the Baltimore Orioles. Pre-game at 6:20 and first pitch at 6:35. 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
17: One of golf's majors continues in England, and they are through two rounds of the 154th Open. Lucas Herbert sits atop the leaderboard. He is now 8-under for the tournament. Bryson DeChambeau was one back in the lead, but after the round, he was penalized 2 strokes for an infraction on the 5th hole. In hockey, Flyers have given defenseman Jamie Drysdale a 4-year, $6.5 million extension.
18: Hey, it's Evan Cohen. 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It's on Sportsmanlike, 6 a.m. Eastern, right here on ESPN Radio, ESPN2, and ESPNU.